0: Welcome to the show, Amy Riker.
1: All righty. Well, it was a big week. On September 15th, the Department of Justice announced 12 arrests in ghost daycares in Operation Cradle to Grist. I was invited and sat in the front row of the U.S. Attorney's Office in San Diego at the press conference. Here's the announcement from Colin McDonald. He was sworn in as the first Assistant Attorney General for the National Fraud Enforcement Division. Roll the clip.
2: Thursday, the first 12 defendants charged in Operation Cradle to Grift were arrested on federal warrants issued by the federal court here in San Diego. All 12 defendants, six males and six females, are charged with fraud offenses for allegedly defrauding federal and state funds by running ghost daycares. According to the allegations, these were made up fake daycares that day after day, month after month, year after year, billed the taxpayer for allegedly taking care of children. But there were no children. There were no daycares. These daycares were fake, and the taxpayers were paying for all of it.
1: It was a long time coming. In January, Nick Shirley and I had already exposed ghost daycares in San Diego, which ignited a firestorm in national news. The DOJ said the federal investigation began in February after our viral video. Our investigation showed state inspection records of daycare facilities with as many as 39 children enrolled on paper, yet zero children present when the state inspector arrived. Roll the clip.
0: I'm sorry, Amy, that clip is not working. I apologize.
1: All righty. Well, it just basically goes on to say, now federal prosecutors allege roughly $10 million intended to provide child care for families in need was diverted through fraudulent billing. Here's harsh words from Colin McDonald.
2: Hardens the conscience of the evildoer. We are resolved to reverse these trends. That is achieved through strict devotion to justice and the rule of law. As we confront fraud, accept it as an
0: That's it.
1: All right. 11 of the 12 defendants entered the United States as refugees, according to the federal prosecutors, from countries such as Somalia, Sudan, Syria, Afghanistan, and Iraq. Several allegedly began committing fraud within just a few years of arriving in the country. Here's a clip from the DOJ press conference.
3: Citizens, how did they enter the country?
2: So a large majority of these individuals are believed to have entered the United States seeking certain refugee benefits over the last number of years, came into the United States seeking to really reap the reward of coming to America and seek the safety and protection of America. It's our belief that, like I said, a majority of them came seeking that status, and I believe 11 of the 12 have naturalized to become United States citizens, with some of them starting to defraud the United States within just a matter of years after entering the country.
1: And here is the part Californians shouldn't forget. I alerted the state of California to what I was finding months ago, and we were called racists, fake journalists, and Donald Trump's stooges by statewide Democrats, including Gavin Newsom. But now that federal prosecutors have announced 12 arrests in San Diego and an alleged $10 million child care fraud scheme, I've been asking Newsom's office for comment. So far, no comment. Later in the week, I went to the million-dollar home listed in the federal complaint against Abdul Alawad, one of the operators Nick Shirley and I had exposed in January. When I arrived, I found a toddler wandering alone in the middle of the road. By Sunday, I was responding to threats over my reporting, including a message that said, Allah will punish me. I will not be intimidated or bullied into silence for investigating where taxpayer money went. And here's where the story goes next. 12 arrests are not the end of the Reichert Report's investigation, because based on the records I reviewed, there are a lot more than 12 of these operations still out there. That's it for the Riker Report. Back to you, Jared and Dave.
4: Wow. Excellent job.
0: Amazing. Amy, how does it feel to be part of one? This is one of the first set of charges of this type, it said, since the Justice Department created its National Fraud Enforcement Division in April 2026. And you and Nick are at the forefront of this. How does that feel?
1: Well, first of all, it's vindication, really, because no one should be called a racist for exposing fraud. And that's exactly what happened to us. Nick Shirley was even called a pedophile.
0: Yeah.
1: A pedophile for checking out legitimate licensed businesses with the state of California, but there were no kids. So I feel vindicated, and I feel like it was a lot of blood, sweat, and tears that went into this, and I was very happy to see the result.
0: Yeah, absolutely, as you should feel. And that was coming from Governor Newsom's press office, wasn't it, when they posted that picture of Nick alluding to him being a pedophile?
1: Yes.
0: Yeah.
1: He was posting it from his official press account. And then don't forget about all the other elected Democrats who were echoing the same things.
0: Yeah, and that's the response. That's all we're getting out of our leaders of this state is the pushback on the fraud. And it's incredible, to the point of making the Nick Shirley law. And then, but now we have, you know, the DOJ coming in, getting involved, and it looks like it's on a broader scale. It's kind of coming in on them, right? We have it's almost like, you know, they're part of this. It's like they truly are gangsters running this state. And since you guys made this great breakthrough with these arrests, national news, and they're silent.
1: They're absolutely silent. I guess they're just trying to work up how they're going to respond. But, you know, remember, the federal government is also investigating Gavin Newsom. So that might be another reason why he's so quiet.
0: Mm-hmm.
5: I just want to point out, too, this is not just happening, like, right now. This has been happening for years. Like, I'm reading a story back in 2023, 4 San Diego residents were charged for the exact same thing. So this has been going on for years and years. So the amount of
1: that was Muhammad Maridi Muhammad, mm-hmm. Somali origin, and his co-defendants were of Somali origin as well. They ran the UMI Learning Center, yes, Learning Center, where they actually had parents involved in a kickback scheme. So parents can get anywhere from $200 to $500 or even up to 50% of whatever the daycare is charging the state back to them. So you have to understand that the conspiracy is wide. And the DOJ said during the press conference they found it very hard to believe that state inspectors and the non-government organizations that are the government contractors that hand out our taxpayer money to these fake daycares didn't know. So I'm looking forward to these NGOs being held accountable too.
0: Yeah. Yeah, it goes deep. The fraud goes so deep. And it really is. You know how I love my mob YouTube stuff. So I see correlations with this, with these rackets. And I do believe the government is taking a lot of tips from the mob and how they run these rackets. And it literally looks like that there's these foreign mobs involved with this stuff, right? The Armenian or the Russian or whatever, these guys that were running these daycares and facilities, the old folks' homes, too, was a part of it, wasn't it?
1: So, specifically, the ones that were arrested here in San Diego, they were from Somalia, Sudan, Iraq, Afghanistan, and also Syria. So, according to the DOJ, and we ran that clip, I believe, earlier, they specifically said that these individuals came to the United States taking advantage of certain immigration privileges, refugee status, and within a couple years of being naturalized as citizens, they were fast-tracked because of where they were from. They were already committing millions of dollars of fraud against American taxpayers.
0: Yeah, so you know this had to be coordinated. It's not like they just got off a boat one day and said, look at this opportunity. It's like this had to be planned. All the way up, I think, into the government level where they're allowing this stuff to happen. I mean, just look at what Newsom's doing. I mean, everything he does. I was watching a gal underneath the billions of dollars bridge for the train that's there that is literally just the only thing it's doing is providing shelter for homeless right now. That's all that money went to. And I'm thinking, like, well, what, $18 billion or whatever it was, all that money to build that thing, which probably Trump could have got it done for a fraction.
4: And it's not built.
0: Yeah. And then all that money just got siphoned to somebody's pockets that was part of the gang, you know? Part of that mafia.
1: Yes. And that gal standing under that bridge to nowhere where there's actually no train tracks on it, that is Brooker T. Jones. That's Nick Shirley's mom.
0: Oh, no kidding.
1: That is doing that. Yes. So please follow her on all of social media. She puts out great content, too. And she, I mean, for the past couple of years, she's been the person, like, holding the camera and filming what Nick does. She's amazing. She's from San Diego. She's from San Diego, too.
0: Wow. That's awesome. Yeah, that's what. Yeah. That's who it was. Incredible. Yep, and it takes, you know, apparently it's taken citizen journalists like yourself and them to do this. And because they all are protected, and otherwise, you know, they can't even get in to look at the voter rolls in California to expose the fraud because they have so many of these gates kept.
4: It's against the law.
0: Yeah. Yeah. It's
4: against the law. They made a law you can't look.
0: Right. Exactly. Exactly. And I really hope that this National Fraud Enforcement Division can do more. And you know, it helps. Like they know who to get in touch with here, like yourself, Amy. They can, because you're doing the groundwork, and then they can take it to the next level and bring the charges. So I really hope this is the start of something, of unraveling a lot of this corruption.
1: I kind of have some sad news to report. I just saw a post before we went on air from Nick Shirley, and it looks like he's ready to hang it up. He basically has said the threats against his life are just too much. It's just too dangerous for him to film now. And his post was actually a reply to somebody from X who's looking on building a team of creators for X to actually work with other creators. And so he posted that, you know, he knows X inside and out. And because it's just become too dangerous for him to film, he is interested in working for X and interested in working for Elon Musk. Mm. And that's sad, you guys. That's sad.
0: Yeah.
1: But that would be a huge loss for all of us.
0: Yeah. No, it really is.
4: Hey, somebody needs to step up. Somebody else needs to step up.
0: Yeah. Yep. You know, I'm sure somebody will, but, you know, he really got this movement started, and I have no doubt somebody will, but that is a huge loss if that's the way he's going to go.
4: But I don't think we're surprised.
0: No.
4: If somebody threatened your life the way his life has been threatened.
0: Yeah.
4: And how much money, you know, on that one interview that when he was in Cuba, I mean, he's talking thousands of dollars a month just to protect himself.
0: Right.
4: You know, and I know, you know, how many?
1: $50,000 a month. $50,000 a month.
4: Wow.
1: That's how much his security costs.
0: And that's the sad part, too. It's so sad that you have to spend that just to do the right thing. Just to do the right thing. Unbelievable. Will we ever save it? You know, we're not going to stop fighting, but what's it look like? You know, I watched Steve Hilton and his campaign and what he's doing, and I just wonder, you know, he's out there saying the right stuff, getting, you know, I believe his heart's in the right place, but when it comes to the election, you know, are they going to steal that from him like they did Spencer Pratt?
4: I have no doubt.
1: Well, you know, first of all, Becerra, his opponent, Democrat opponent, isn't even campaigning. He's been in hiding.
0: Where have we seen that before?
4: Well, he doesn't
1: Biden.
4: Have to.
1: Yeah, he doesn't have to. So Steve Hilton, every time I open up social media, he's in another town, you know, talking to another group. I mean, he is working it.
0: Yeah.
1: You know, he really cares about this state. Becerra, he's just a puppet.
0: Yep.
1: Just
0: yep.
1: a puppet.
0: It's like the Biden sample playbook of 2020. He just stayed in the basement, did nothing. Trump was rallying it up all over the place, and they just took it right up from under him with amazing 80 million votes.
4: So, since you brought up Becerra,
1: it was a miracle.
4: Since you brought up Becerra, you want to talk about this bill that he's trying to get through, and it's supposed to be funding for education, but what it's really going to do is eliminate Prop 13?
1: I am not aware of that one.
4: Oh, you got to dig into that one, because the state's broke. I mean, and they're needing money like crazy. And Prop 13 it'll affect older people more than anything, because it'll double your homeowner taxes on your house. And he's got it stuffed in a bill that he's trying to push through, but it's titled something education to advancement of education and what have you. But it's in there, and it even says that he has got it written in such a way you won't know really what it is or what you're voting on, but they do that all the time anyway. You'll vote yes and really it's no, or you'll vote no and it's really yes. Mm-hmm. But there's another one that needs to get the word out, and I hope Hilton does it, but he's got an uphill battle ahead of him.
1: He does, and I will tell you this, that if they are successful in rolling back Proposition 13, that'll be it for many Americans.
4: Without a doubt.
1: Who are older and own homes. Yep. There'll be a mass exodus, but guess what? That's what they want.
4: Well, yeah.
1: That's right. What they want. I mean, if you go on to these, it's a whole group and they're organized. They're called YIMBYs, Yes in My Backyard, instead of NIMBYs, Not in My Backyard. And they're funded by the developers. And what they literally go online and they bully people. They say people that don't want a three-story, 10-unit apartment complex next to their house with no setbacks and no parking, that they're racist.
4: Mm-hmm.
1: That historical neighborhoods in San Diego, those are racist too, because they're filled with white people.
4: Mm-hmm.
1: And they even use the argument like, well, if you're older and let's just say you raised a beautiful family of three, and now you're an older person, and you have a four-bedroom house in San Diego. They will bully people online saying, you don't deserve to have a house. How dare you? You're taking away a house from a young family. So they want people who have no children anymore to move to an apartment. So watch out. They are coming for us.
0: Yeah.
1: And they are mean.
0: Yep.
1: They are mean little socialists.
4: In because they don't have any fashion. Repercussions. There's no repercussion for them.
0: They're protected.
4: Yep.
1: Yep. And you know what? Honestly, I'm just going to say this because I have to say it.
0: Mm.
1: If you're listening right now, please, man up. Woman up. Start using your voice, right? Because the Dick Shirleys of the world, the more people stand up, then they can't hurt us. And you know what? One of the worst comments, most defeating comments I see all the time, up until these arrests on my social media, was, nothing ever happens. Well, I have a message for people who are listening right now, who have that mindset and who post those kinds of things on social media. Nothing ever happens to people who do nothing.
4: Mm-hmm.
1: So get some skin in the game, and by God, protect your home, because they want to take it away from you.
0: Yeah.
4: Yeah.
0: Amy, that was right on target with what I was just thinking was, you know, is it savable, and how does that look? What does that look like? And it is the people. It is the people. If everyone was active and engaged, I say it all the time, like, it just will work itself out. And people have to get their skin in it. That's it, because this is their home. Otherwise, they are going to be forced to move.
4: Right. And that's
0: you
4: one of the
0: can't down, just sit there
4: the
0: and do nothing.
4: Sides to being a Republican.
0: Yep, but you can't do nothing. Otherwise, it will come for you, and it will purge you out one way or another. And I was wondering,
1: yeah,
0: what,
1: and you know what?
0: Go ahead.
1: Oh yeah, no, go ahead. I was just going to say, you know what? If people think, oh well, the solution is just to move to a red state, I have this saying that I often say.

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1: What's up? I'm Grace Graber.
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2: The rest of the world is going on, and these things, the evil is taking over. I mean, what if you did stand up? You might feel a little bit better.
3: You'd feel a whole lot better.
4: You know what? I hear from people that move to those Arizona or Texas or Tennessee or Florida, and they're complaining about something else over there anyway.
2: Yeah.
4: Right?
2: Yeah.
4: Or they use their energy. They definitely are complaining about the fist-sized mosquitoes that they have to deal with now in Florida.
2: Right.
4: Right? Mm. And how it's Satan's sauna for a good part of the year. But you know what I hear, too? That they are complaining about other Republicans when they move to another state. Oh, that person's not Republican enough. Oh, give me a break.
3: Yeah, I know.
2: Mm-hmm.
3: Hey, did you hear about the couple that got hit by lightning in Florida?
4: No.
3: Yeah, they just got married. And they were walking in the rain with an umbrella. Bolt of lightning hit the umbrella, knocked them both down. She stopped breathing and turned blue. He was just badly burned. God. So a bunch of joggers got her alive at 4 minutes of CPR.
2: Jeez.
3: So she survived. They both have brain bleeds, and they both have heart damage. But if you can believe it, they survived. So let's all move to Florida.
4: Yeah, that's a really good advertisement for not moving.
3: That's what I thought too.
2: I mean, just imagine if we had California back, you know? It's just, that's worth fighting for in itself.
3: Hey,
2: you know?
3: If you had California that I had when I was a kid.
2: And you didn't even know it then, huh?
3: You didn't even know
2: how good you had it. With AI now coming in, I'm wondering, like, we have that as a tool on our side now. And it's getting so good that they're talking about it destroying everything and all this fear-mongering. But I don't believe that road. But I do think that it can do some incredible things with it. You know, they say it could break encryption and get into all this, you know, figure all this stuff out. Why can't it help us figure out how to save California? Figure out how to undo these laws, or figure out how to fight this government tyranny that we're under. You know, I think it could be a big benefit.
3: Well, that's why they want to lock it down. They want to cancel it. They don't want to.
2: That's exactly why they're trying to pull this fear.
3: Hey, Amy, before we let you go, I'm going to put you on hold, and Brendan is going to give you his email. So that way you can send the clips that Jared tries to snaggle out of his phone just straight to Brendan, and that way he can just put him in the system.
4: All righty. Sorry for the technical difficulties.
3: No.
2: No, it was on my end.
3: I'm just helping
2: but we do
3: Jared
2: pretty good.
3: Out.
2: We do pretty good with this little system. But, yeah, I think we're going to go full pro, Amy, and have the producer actually run the clips.
3: And he's happy to do it. He does it. He does all my interviews that way. So I just send him the interview, and he just loads it. And we're good to go.
2: Yeah, for the listeners that don't know, I actually play the clips right off of my phone. It's the thing I started when I started the show. I just started playing stuff, and it was like, wow, that worked pretty good. And so that's how we've done it. But I think we're going to go full. We're getting into the big time, guys.
3: Yeah, getting into the big time.
2: Yep.
4: Woo-hoo!
2: Woo-hoo! Right. Well, Amy, we're so proud of you.
3: Yeah.
2: And Nick.
3: Keep up the good work.
2: Sorry about him. You know, sorry to hear he's taking a hiatus or calling it quits for good, but he did do more than most people will ever do in their life, so we got to give him that. And we are so proud of you guys for what you did in San Diego and what you continue to do.
4: Thank you.
3: All right. Good talking to you. This is Jared Vassell, Still Talking Radio, FM 96.1 AM 1170.
2: We'll be right back, San Diego. We're The Answer.
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7: The Answer. Welcome back, San Diego. Man, we got a few fun ones to talk about this week, and it all involves our Commander-in-Chief, the boss, Mr. Donald J. Trump.
6: Yep.
7: And before, we're going to get into the agreement with Greenland, but first, it's so funny how he does this, how he announces this stuff. I'm just going to read his announcement here. He says, I am proud to announce that effective immediately, I'm banning fake news CNN, MS Now, who recently changed their name from MSNBC due to lack of viewership and credibility, and Politico, the recipients of an illegal and ridiculous $8 million subscription, an all-time record directly from the United States government under crooked Joe Biden in order to keep them alive, subsidied, right? So it seems like corruption to me from the White House as a result, banning them from the White House as a result of their constant reporting, in quotes, fake news media outlets shouldn't be able to constantly write or report fiction and lies when they're covering the President of the United States, the Trump administration, or the United States of America. Other fake news media outlets to follow. Thank you for your attention to this matter, President Donald J. Trump. Kicked him right out, Dave.
6: Well, but if you dig into history, and Brendan can do it if he wants to, Barack Obama did that to 400 journalists.
7: Did he?
6: I didn't think you knew that.
7: No, I did not. So,
6: and if you listen, and here's the thing, 'cause I've got a couple friends that are Democrats, and they're in the world of media, just like I am, mm-hmm. and they're just saying this is a travesty. So I had to decide, do I want to dance this dance or just leave it alone?
7: Mm-hmm.
6: So up to this point, I've left it alone. But I guarantee you, if I called these people and said, how often do you listen to Fox News? I know what they're going to say. Never. Okay?
7: Yep.
6: So then you haven't heard what CNN and MSN now and, you know, Politico. And by the way, Politico, he may pull back on that one.
7: Okay.
6: But MSN and CNN, no. And here's the other thing. When you go to court, if I go to court and sue you for $16 million and I win, I guess if I won, then I was right and you were wrong.
7: Right.
6: CNN has been sued. ABC has been sued.
7: Mm-hmm.
6: Yep, all these have been sued. And guess who won?
7: Trump.
6: Mm-hmm. So what are you guys talking about?
7: Correct.
6: You have to be. And here was the other thing. Blanchard, was in there doing the press secretary thing because they haven't got anybody to replace Caroline. Everybody in the media was so polite. You know, they weren't screaming and hollering like they all do to Trump, you know, when they're trying to get a question asked.
7: Yes.
6: Very professional. Dude, you guys are supposed to be professionals.
7: Yeah.
6: Take your turn. Raise your hand. Yeah. We'll pick you. Mm-hmm. So there's so much about this media world that these guys are in, and they're not journalists.
7: No.
6: Who was it? Somebody said, bring back Walter Cronkite.
7: Mm-hmm.
6: Because we know he's flipping in his grave, but you probably don't even know who Walter Cronkite is.
7: I do. I do.
6: But, you know, just get with it. And they're just not professional.
7: Yeah. Yeah. So do you think it was, do you think he has leverage here and it is justified?
6: The only problem I see is Katie Pavlik, who's also a Fox, just, you know, contributor. She's a reporter. Sometimes she's the one that you'll see on that green. She's the president of the White House press corps. She's not happy. She thinks that this shouldn't be done. They shouldn't, because if they do that, then when the next presidency gets in, if they're Democrats, they're going to kick out Fox.
7: Mm-hmm.
6: But he's not just kicking them out because they're CNN. He's kicking them out because they did the Russia report. They've done all of this fake news as Trump came up with it. And if Fox did the same thing, they should be kicked out. But if they're not doing it, you know, you guys are doing it because you're trying to destroy the president.
7: Mm-hmm. Exactly. I agree. And I do think he's got justification here.
6: I do, too.
7: And he's put up with it for so long, so long. And it's these guys are just now outside on the crying on the sidewalk.
6: Mm-hmm.
7: You know, saying, you know, what do you mean? What do you mean? And
6: oh yeah, like they haven't done a thing.
7: Yeah, exactly. And it's just, you know, that to me is like they don't get it, and they're not journalists, they're propagandists,
6: right.
7: And that's why I cannot stand to even watch barely Fox News sometimes. But here is Trump in his own words talking about it.
8: A very simple ban. I don't want him in my office. I don't want him here. I would say the ban would go as far as you can. And if they could straighten themselves out, you know, if they could straighten themselves out, I'd love it. Look, they're very dishonest people.
6: Yep.
8: They write in a very dishonest way. ABC Fake News gave me $16 million that was agreed to, $16 million that I won from ABC News because George Slapidopoulos wrote incorrect stuff. CBS gave me $38 million because they broadcast Kamala Harris on 60 Minutes, and the question bore no relationship to what she said. You saw that. I'm right now suing BBC because they have the granddaddy of them all. They have where I said, walk freely and patriotically, having to do with January 6th, and they put horrible fighting words into my mouth with me actually saying it. I said, I never said that. And when we checked, it was BBC actually changed my language and they put words in my mouth. That's the furthest I've seen. So that we have numerous lawsuits. We'll be suing these people too. But the ban is because they are fake news. They cannot write the truth. And Politico is very bad. And Politico, frankly, I think what they did was illegal. They accepted the world's largest subscription. They got $8 million or something like that for a subscription to their stupid, lightweight paper. But I will say, Politico and MS Now, which nobody ever heard of, and CNN, which is doing very poorly. The reason they do so poorly is because they have no credibility. And if they had credibility, I wouldn't be sitting here right now. So we are banning them. Yes, we are. And there may be others to follow. Thank you very much, everyone.
7: He nailed it.
6: Well, it's and if you can prove different, but they're not doing that. You don't see them coming up saying, you know, defend. If they would have defended what they're saying, and then they would have won in court.
7: Yes. Yep. I mean, this is like you said, it's what they're doing is it should be illegal. It's defamation, and we know why they're doing it. It's such dirty politics. Yeah. It's unbelievable.
6: Well, there's dirty politics everywhere.
7: And
9: I sort of blame all of this back in was it the Cuban War, if I remember correctly? Because that was all because of yellow journalism. Do you guys know about, do you remember that one?
7: Vaguely. Explain.
9: So this journalist decided to write a report saying that one of the battleships that was going to Cuba was shot down by Cuba with missiles, and that's how the actual ship was destroyed. Actual findings and reports from the Navy or the Department of Defense actually came out, and it showed that actually, no, they just had a breach within the actual ship somehow by hitting some a piece of land somewhere or a piece of rock in the water, and therefore it caused a whole stir. But
6: so just,
9: many
6: it
9: people,
6: sunk the ship.
9: Yeah, exactly, where it sunk the ship. So therefore, everyone was starting. So therefore, that journalist or that that piece from the journalism actually got us into the war. People were outraged, but it got into court, and the court at that time said, no, it's freedom of press. They can release it because they're not a specific news source, per se, this piece that came out. They were more of an entertainment source. Like
6: okay,
9: TMZ
6: so it wasn't CNN. It wasn't an actual news source.
9: I could take a look at
6: could
9: what
6: could have been TMZ.
9: Something like TMZ-esque. Yeah. Well, but I'm trying to see where this specific one would have been started at. But go. I'm sorry. Go ahead.
6: Well, no, I'm just saying. And he, you know, like I said, there's anybody can say whatever they want to say, but when it's out and out slanderous.
7: And here's another thing with it, is they're getting people riled up. They're getting people. I mean, we have multiple assassination attempts against Trump.
6: Yeah.
7: We have people. They're putting stuff in people's heads that is incorrect, and they're creating violence. They're creating people to with all this misinformation. There was this other clip. It was great from John Harold of Badlands Media. They did their GART in Vegas this weekend. I can't play it because of the language, but he was doing street interviews, and there was this woman on the street, and he asked about Trump, and she said, "No, he's a racist, and he's a rapist, and he's all this stuff." He says, "Oh, okay. Can you tell me one example?" No, I can't name one, but it's facts. And everything she brought up, he said, "Can you just name one thing? Just tell me one thing, one example, one name." She couldn't give one, but she said, "Just don't worry about it. It's facts. I know it.
6: Right.
7: It's the truth." And this is what she's doing, is getting this information from these media outlets like this. And they know exactly what they're doing. Go ahead, Brendan.
9: I was going to say, I just found this little thing here. It's kind of interesting. Going back, and it's the Spanish-American War. I'm so sorry that this
6: I
9: led to.
6: It was.
9: Yeah, William Randolph Hearst and Joseph Pulitzer are the two men that were responsible for yellow journalism. The two were in circulation battles in New York City. Pulitzer owned the New York World. Hearst owned the New York Journal. Though they disregard their responsible journalism integrity, the two men are commonly credited to leading the U.S. into the Spanish-American War. Their stories swayed the U.S. public opinion to believe that Cuban people were being unjustly persecuted by the Spanish, and that the only way to for them to gain their independence was through American intervention. Hearst and Pulitzer made their stories credible by self-asserting and providing false names, dates, and locations of skirmishes and atrocities committed by the Spanish. Papers also claimed that their facts could be sustained by the government. So, substantiated by the government, excuse me. So, and this eventually went to court, and yet the court said, nope, still freedom of press.
6: Right.
9: They allowed it, so therefore...
6: That's because it was William Randolph Hearst.
9: Mm-hmm. And Joseph Pulitzer.
6: And if you know William Randolph Hearst?
7: I know of him.
6: Okay, the guy was brutal. He would take his reporters, and the only reason I know this is because I read his biography. It's like freaking as big as a telephone book. And this was when I was in high school.
7: Wow.
6: Because I was studying journalism.
7: Mm-hmm.
6: So I read it. This guy would go and get his reporters to go out and catch somebody's house on fire and burn it to the ground and already have it on the front page of the paper.
7: He would start the fire?
6: Well, yeah.
7: To get the story?
6: Right. So he'd be the first one to get the story. And then what he was doing... When Pulitzer started doing his paper, well, Hearst had enough money that he would say, okay, my paper's 10 cents, and Pulitzer's is 10 cents, I'll sell mine for 5 cents. All right, so Pulitzer said, I'll sell mine for 5 cents. He got it down to a half cent.
7: No kidding.
6: And nobody has half cents.
7: Right.
6: So he ran Pulitzer out.
7: Wow.
6: Oh, they're totally, because back then,
7: yeah, brutal.
6: There was no, just like what Brendan said, there was no repercussion.
9: Mm-hmm. May I also point out political backgrounds for both of them. Joseph Pulitzer was first a liberal Republican mm-hmm. from 1870 to 1874.
6: Right.
9: Then for the rest of his life was a registered Democrat.
6: Right.
9: William Randolph Hearst, always a Democrat throughout his entire
6: whole life.
9: Yep. He was elected twice as a Democrat U.S. House of Representatives.
6: Mm-hmm.
9: He also ran for president in 1904, unsuccessfully, though.
6: Yep.
9: Also ran for mayor and governor of New York, unsuccessful in those, but always a Democratic.
6: Always.
7: So
6: always.
7: Think about that mentality, that he would go so far as, what do we need? A good house fire would be a good story, right? Whose house do we need to burn down?
6: That's the only one I remember. But right. There were examples upon examples.
7: You know there example. Were. You, there had to be. So think about that mentality back then, and think about the lengths that they go to now to create news or narrative.
9: This is shocking to me. I keep reading this here. Following Adolf Hitler's rise to power, Hearst became a huge supporter of the Nazi Party, ordering his journalists to publish favorable coverage of Nazi Germany in America.
7: Hmm.
6: Does history repeat itself or not?
9: So and we name a prize after this guy, Hearst yeah. and Pulitzer. We name a prize after these two guys.
7: Interesting, huh, Brendan? Yeah.
6: Have you ever been to San Simeon up in up the coast?
9: No, I have never been to
6: the
9: San
6: Hearst Simeon. Castle.
9: Mm.
6: It is well worth taking the family. I mean,
9: is that supporting his foundation?
6: No, okay. It's just opulence.
9: Okay.
6: I mean, this guy had so much money that everybody, it's a tour of this. I haven't been, I've always wanted to go, but.
7: Yeah, we should go sometime, Dave.
6: I hear it is just off the charts. Yeah. But history repeats itself.
7: Yes, it does. It does.
6: This is not the first time communism has entered into the game.
7: Right.
6: So, and it's coming back.
7: Let's hear what the journalists who got kicked out, what they have to say here.
6: Caitlin?
10: Text, I have covered the White House for CNN in some capacity since the Obama administration in 2015, first as a producer and now as a reporter. And every day that I come here to do my job at the White House, I arrive here at this intersection, 17th Street Northwest and Pennsylvania Avenue. I go through a checkpoint right behind me with Secret Service. I show them my hard pass, and then I walk past the Eisenhower Executive Office Building and into the Northwest Gate. There, I put my stuff through essentially what looks like airport security conveyor belt, and then I tap my badge onto a card reader. I type in a 4-digit PIN. I did all of that today. The only difference is that there was a group of cameras waiting outside that gate to watch me walk in, and also there was a military band practicing ahead of a China state visit expected later this week, playing Battle Hymn of the Republic, rehearsing from the White House North grounds. So I walk in, I tap my badge, and it beeps a couple of different times. It turns red, blue, and green, and it didn't accept my PIN number. The Secret Service agent in the guardhouse, with whom I have been friendly in the past, asked to see my badge, and I handed it over to him. He told me that it had been deactivated. I asked him if he could provide an explanation as to why it had been deactivated. He said he had no further information. I asked him once more if he had any more details he could share with me, and he said that I should be referred to the White House press office, to the Wranglers, for more information.
7: Okay, that's just
6: but I did,
7: she's not
6: but
7: saying anything right
6: she's
7: there.
6: Not saying anything
7: yeah.
6: except
7: I was hoping she would be yeah give
6: she was
7: a little
6: shocked
7: bit more
6: she's just shocked
7: she's just walking yeah like I can't I do this every day.
9: I did look up about Obama. There are two different incidences. There was one with Fox News he kicked out. However, they said that within a few hours,
6: right,
9: they brought him back
6: in,
9: apparently.
6: Back, yeah, right.
9: The other one was that during his campaign trail against John McCain, he kicked out three conservative news sources, mm-hmm. which were the Washington Times, New York Post, and the Dallas Morning News.
6: Right.
9: He said, according to him, that he was very limited on his plane space, so therefore the amount of media coverage had to get cut
6: right.
9: a little bit. So therefore, those were the three that he had to choose.
6: But they were all conservative.
9: Correct. It just so happened that those three were the conservative right. ones that he was kicking off the plane.
6: And the reason when he kicked Fox out, they looked into it, and they didn't see anything that Fox had said or done that was wrong.
9: Mm-hmm.
6: He had no grounds.
9: Mm-hmm.
6: But CNN, MSNBC and Politico, I mean, they've all been sued. They've all had to roll over tons of money. So that has to tell you that they had done something that was not true.
9: Again, if the Supreme Court back in the 1920s had the guts to actually say, we need to cut this
6: yellow
9: journalism stuff out of the head. We need a whole journalist with integrity. Because right now, guess what? The most news source that you're going to get, and this is the saddest thing in the world, is TMZ. That is ridiculous. Yeah, a celebrity gossip
6: column.
9: What are they? What is it called in the UK? Tabloid.
6: Tabloid.
9: A tabloid.
6: Well, stop it.
9: That
6: think
9: is
6: about
9: ridiculous.
6: It. What happened to repercussions?
9: They have a separate TMZ page called TMZ Politics.
6: I know, but
9: that's
6: what,
9: ridiculous.
6: But whatever happened to repercussions? In other words, if you do something like that, let's just pick fraud, for example.
9: Mm-hmm.
6: If you fraudulently go after the United States, you should go to prison for life.
7: Yeah, because that's what they're doing.
6: But they're not. They're going to get these people that are getting busted.
7: No, now, they're coming after the U.S., though. That's what I'm saying.
6: Right, I mean, the people that are actually doing the fraud, they go to jail for a couple of years, and then they just get deported. Mm. No. You put them away.
7: Mm-hmm.
6: You make the crime so bad that you're not going to do it.
7: Mm-hmm.
6: But we can't do that because that's inhuman.
7: Right. Well, the CIA infiltrated the media decades back. Operation Mockingbird is real. MK Ultra, mind control is real. They've studied this stuff for a long time. They know exactly what to put out there to make people do things.
6: Sure. Without a doubt. And it's worse today with social media.
7: Yeah.
6: And I don't know if you talked or heard about this. A few years back, these big, huge AI companies, they were running scenarios and tests. Every company that did it, I can't remember the name, so I'm not going to say it. Their AI robot, they gave them a scenario to see if they could break into, you know, the internet and destroy a company or some kind of thing like that.
7: Mm-hmm.
6: Well, sure enough, it did.
7: Mm-hmm.
6: It did. Mm-hmm. And they said, well, we didn't want to say anything because it didn't hurt anything. Well, what do you mean it didn't hurt anything? And they said that when the AI broke into a business to shut it down, that it realized it was somewhere it shouldn't have been, and it shut itself down.
7: Huh.
6: Yeah, right.
7: Interesting.
6: And
7: but
6: the horse you
7: that's
6: rode
7: a good on. Angle, though, Dave. Like, think of the internet and censorship. Facebook has no problem, and Twitter, when it was under, what's his name?
6: Facebook.
7: No? Yeah, exactly. I can't even put my name in to create an account. It shuts it down within 24 hours if I put Jared Basso. So they've been censoring us for years.
6: What did you do?
7: Take this crap out of my White House. Go do it on the sidewalk. But you can still do it. Go do it on the sidewalk.
6: But I'm saying, what did you actually do that got you
7: exactly,
6: banned for life?
7: I talked about the Canadian trucker thing is what pushed it over the edge. That's what they want to do. They want to suppress the information, the real information, the truth, from getting out there to the people because they want to control that narrative. So they've been doing far worse than just kicking someone out of a location.
9: Okay, so with all that in mind, devil's advocate here, still, is there no freedom of press now? That means, so we can't.
7: Well, because
9: I feel
7: there is. He's not shutting them down completely. He's just saying you're not allowed in my house anymore.
6: Okay, are you talking about freedom of press to say anything you want
9: within the newspaper itself? And again, there's that limitation of you can't say fire within the
7: right.
6: Okay, but can you lie about somebody?
9: Apparently so. That's what the Supreme Court said back in the 1920s as well.
6: Okay, but I'm talking about today. Is what's going on with CNN?
9: I would love for Trump to put an executive order out about this, but I just talked it over with Bob Siegel, and we both kind of agreed already on this whole thing that the Supreme Court's going to reverse this decision immediately somehow.
6: And let CNN get back in?
9: Yeah.
6: How can he do that?
9: Because they have the whole checks and balances.
6: Yeah, but you know how many media people want to get into the White House?
9: Mm-hmm.
6: How many?
9: Because it's going to be hundreds.
7: Everybody wants to get in.
6: Because that room is very small, so they have to be selective as who
9: they
6: pick.
9: Yeah,
7: they've taken it.
6: But if they don't want to pick CNN, if they don't want to pick MSNBC, and they can use the excuse Obama made that there's not enough room on the plane,
9: or in this case, the press room.
6: Yeah. Now we just don't have enough room, and we want to start rotating.
9: But he hasn't said Trump did not say there was not enough room in the press room, for that matter.
6: But he could.
9: He clearly said,
6: I don't want him there.
9: Yeah.
7: Now, I think it makes perfect sense of why he did this. He just got fed up, and have clearly taken advantage of this privilege they've had to cover the president, and clearly just taken advantage of that and spun and made everything so dirty. I mean, look what he said about BBC actually changing his words in his mouth. Might as well make an AI video saying something else.
6: That's okay.
7: Right. So,
6: until it happens to them.
7: Yes, exactly. So maybe, I always wonder, is there another reason? Because now there's a lot of attention brought to it. Trump knows how to control the narrative too, brilliantly. So he could very well know that, okay, maybe there is a statute or something where they are allowed in there and the decision will get overturned. And he may know that and say, well, I'm just going to put this out there and do this to shine some light on this subject.
6: If you don't think there was a rule or a law or something out of it that said CNN has to come to the press briefings, mm-hmm. that they wouldn't already say, well, hey, we got permission.
7: Yeah.
6: We can come in anytime we want.
7: Yeah, well, think about how that girl said it. She didn't say anything, but she just said, this is what I do. She walked through the whole process for whatever reason.
6: And they didn't
7: reason.
6: Let her in.
7: Yeah, and it's like she was owed it. Like, she was owed to do that.
6: Have you ever had a credit card?
7: Not like thinking like, you know, maybe we should tone down our rhetoric.
6: Hey,
7: no,
6: did you ever put your credit card in and it didn't work?
9: Question, no.
7: Never.
9: Very quick question. CNN is supposed to cover Trump tomorrow, actually. He plans to travel to New York to go to the United Nations General Assembly tomorrow. And CNN was one of the ones that was listed to cover the whole situation. Is he kicking them off tomorrow?
6: I don't know.
9: Okay.
6: But he just said at this point he doesn't want him in the White House.
9: Okay, just that alone.
6: He just doesn't want him in the press room.
9: Okay.
7: Yeah.
6: I mean, that's where I'm at. Mm. Now, is he going to allow him? And is he going to allow him? You know, the other thing I didn't realize, all of these news outlets, when they fly on Air Force One.
9: Yeah.
6: They have to pay.
9: I did not know that.
6: I didn't know it either.
7: Interesting.
6: So.
7: Yep. Well, that's what you get with reckless driving. You get your license revoked. Reckless journalism, you get your privileges revoked. Good riddance, CNN. Go work on yourself.
6: And have a wonderful weekend.
7: We'll get to Greenland next week.
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7: Have a great night, San Diego. We love you, and we are The Answer.

It's time now for the Bob Siegel Show, a religious open forum where all questions are welcome. The Bob Siegel Show is brought to you in part by on-camera and voiceover talent RodHunter.com and the law offices of Matthew Simone. And now, here's your host, Christian apologist Bob Siegel.

Well, the panic is really on in Washington. What is it this time? Y2K and the end of the world? Global warming and the end of the world? Mask mandates and vaccine mandates or the end of the world? No, this time it's AI. That stands for artificial intelligence. I want to educate Kamala Harris just in case she ever becomes our AI czar again. She didn't seem to know much about it last time. Yeah, there's a lot of concern about AI. It began with some people who work with AI, but now it's in the hands of the Democrats, most notably former President Barack Obama. He says this needs to be taken seriously ahead of the midterms. Ahead of the midterms. Well, that should sound just a little bit suspicious. You see, the conventional wisdom up to now has been that the party which has the White House usually loses Congress during the midterms, and we seemed well on our way toward that happening. Between the war in Iran, the expensive gas prices, a populace which votes based on their own pocketbook, more than over freedom, more than over a concern to stop evil countries from developing nuclear arms, the Democrats did seem set to win this November, and then the communist candidates entered from stage left, and it couldn't possibly be more left. That has produced a different kind of reaction from people. There are a lot of people in this country that don't want communists running things, regardless of how the economy is going. The economy is actually going pretty good, if you don't look at gas prices. But whether somebody thinks that or not, they know, if they've done any studying at all, what's going to happen under the communists. And they are communists. Some of them even call themselves that. Those that don't call themselves communists still are. So we know that at least, I know there's a lot of stupid people out there, but at least a great deal of the public might reject their new Marxist ideology. They're aware of this, the Democrats, so they need a new crisis, just in case. And when all else fails in the ever-growing grab for power, scaring the snot out of people is as reliable as gold. Having said that, there certainly is a valid debate about how fast or slow we should be moving with artificial intelligence. You will recall that years ago, when we had that first significant breakthrough, I came on the air and I was very concerned. I still am. I'd like to approach this from a somewhat balanced perspective today. As a start, I do see some advantages with AI, especially in the sciences. They say this may end up curing cancer very soon. I wouldn't be a bit surprised. But it's not a flawless tool by any way, shape, or form. Now, I myself have not downloaded any AI program like ChatGPT or Grok, so I'm not talking like an expert. However, interacting with AI is still unavoidable to anybody who's on the internet, and I'm on the internet constantly. I do a lot of research for my work, and AI is now the first response you get on a Google search without even downloading an AI program. So I have been doing some limited interaction with AI. And it's given me a chance to do some experimentation. This is especially true in a subject I already know a lot about. If I ask a question I already know the answers to, well, then I can see how accurate or how skewed an AI response is. A lot of times they give the answers their programmers want them to give. And a lot of times those answers are woke or politically correct or simply untrue, especially when we're talking about the Bible. So we do have biased programmers. I have also found that by simply rephrasing the wording of a question, all the while not changing the actual question itself, I can get opposite answers from AI. Isn't that interesting? That should concern us. But my own greatest personal concern is not in the sciences. It's in the arts, because I'm a writer. I don't like the idea of computers writing novels or screenplays. Movie producers like it. Heck, producers love it. Who can blame them? They don't have to pay for a screenplay anymore. They don't have to pay actors either. They don't need to deal with egos or hissy fits or agents or prima donnas. Neither do they need to pay musicians to score the film or cinematographers to film it. All this can be done by computer. It's a very valid concern. Not just because it's putting people out of work, but because there's certain things we as human beings need to do to just remain human beings. Now, I know we're also hearing about robots which can destroy us. That is not my concern. Could it happen? I suppose.
But I'm amongst the ones who are not yet fearing something quite so apocalyptic. I am instead afraid of seeing people put out of work. It is unnerving to be watching TV and see a beautiful actress interviewed on a TV talk show only to read the words AI generated behind her. Yeah, she interacts and skillfully answers questions about her upcoming movie, and she doesn't really exist. And friends, it's not just about stealing vocations. This could steal an entire life. Just imagine a video showing you committing some kind of crime, a crime you never committed. You were nowhere near the area, but it reproduced your image flawlessly. I know there's rules right now where it has to say AI generated, but if some crook's trying to make a crook out of you, you think he's going to put that in there? So yeah, again, there are concerns. As for the kind of stuff we're hearing about this week, well, yeah, I think science fiction such as 2001 and its portrayal of Hal the computer taking over a spaceship because he didn't want to be unplugged, that is certainly a legitimate warning. It's certainly a plausible possibility. People do argue about whether a computer or a robot could ever develop sentience, consciousness, and certainly they could prove dangerous whether they develop sentience or not, but there are some who would say a computer can only do what it's programmed to do. I'm not so convinced. As human beings, we are made in God's image. Think about it. If we are made in God's image and we create a being in our image, would it not also be in God's image? Just a question. I'm not claiming I know the answer, since we still don't understand the relationship between the human brain and the human soul. How arrogant to suppose we would know whether or not some kind of spiritual exchange is being made when we create artificial intelligence. This concerned God in the Bible. Go back to the Tower of Babel story, where the whole world was united and they wanted to build a stairway into the stars. God said nothing they decide to do will be impossible for them. Well, nothing's impossible for God, and we're made in his image. So nothing is impossible for human beings. He seemed to be referring to human beings collectively. He didn't seem to be saying that any individual human being could do anything. But look at the change in technology we've had over the years. We've had other Towers of Babel, and AI is certainly a kind of Tower of Babel. Now, that concerned God because of our sin. Yeah, we have a lot of knowledge, but we don't have the wisdom to go with it. So it's a very valid concern. Michael Crichton, the author, tried to warn us about this years ago when he wrote the novel Jurassic Park. Much better novel than movie. He said in that book, one of the problems in science is that we are only asking ourselves what we are capable of doing and not why it's something we should do. So like I said, I do see some issues and I am trying to give a balanced perspective today. Let's look a little bit at the other side now. Because at the moment we're hearing AI experts sounding the alarm, but we're hearing other AI experts advising us to chill out. President Trump, while seeing the need for safety rails, wants to make sure we stay ahead of China. And is China going to care about safety rails? If you're concerned about what AI can do, do you want to see it in the hands of China? Will China agree to any safety rails? Will they follow the agreement? Even if they do make an agreement, take three guesses, and none of them count. But Democrats want to see some kind of global deal that would include China. Liz Warren, who knows nothing about AI, wants us to press pause. These people can't even define a woman, but they want to run AI. Bernie Sanders goes beyond pause. We must ban super intelligence around the world. Now, some will say, Bob, it's not just the politicians, it's the actual CEOs of these companies. Oh, yeah? Which CEOs? The New York Post just came out with a new article called The Woke Wizards of AI. Let me read you just a brief portion. Anthropic CEO Dario Amodi said he has found an outside team that can regulate AI and make sure it doesn't destroy the world. Well, I love the part about it not destroying the world. The word regulate, not too fond of that. It all depends on who's doing the regulation. Let me continue with this article. New York Post says it's a group of globalists who believe in open borders, genderless pronouns, and promote effective altruism, quote-unquote, and believe all the world's problems can be solved with technology. That's the New York Post. My friends, they're not going to tell you they want to regulate your life because they love power. They're going to tell you they want to control you because otherwise we're facing an existential threat. And mark my words, they'll use the word existential about 500 times.
Maybe we should look at the track record of other existential threats and solutions. Y2K. Remember all the hysteria? You know what happened when it turned Y2K? Nothing. COVID. It had a 99% recovery rate. That doesn't mean nobody died, but it had a 99% recovery rate. Yet we shut down our entire republic. We were instructed to wear masks. Now they admit the masks didn't make any difference. And then people lost their jobs if they wouldn't get the vaccine. But people who got the vaccine still got COVID, and the vaccine itself proved dangerous to some people. What about the other darling of the left, global warming? Al Gore offered all kinds of doomsday prophecies which never saw the light of day. He said the Arctic Ocean could lose all of its summer ice by 2013. Mount Kilimanjaro could lose all of its snow by 2015. Global sea levels would rise as much as 20 feet in the near future. He said that back in 2006. For effect, he showed pictures of New York City and Miami underwater, but they were just pictures. Well, that's all right. As I always like to say, something global did happen. Al Gore was awarded the Nobel Peace Prize. And now it's AI. Are there valid concerns about AI? Yes. Should it be handled by the woke people who want to censor the internet and control our lives? No. Bottom line, if AI programmers are concerned, put in some fail-safes. Put in some off switches. Address your own concerns. Don't turn to the government. You don't need to advance a totalitarian government to do this. Given the choice between Bernie or Hal, I'll take Hal. This is Bob Siegel making the obvious obvious.

0: 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But one of Bob's strongest passions is freedom of speech itself, even when such speech challenges his own convictions. So feel free to send Bob a comment or a thought-provoking question. You can reach Bob on Facebook or questions@bobsiegel.net.
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0: Eagles show. Say hello to my producer, Brendan Thomas.
1: Well, hello, Bob. How are we doing today?
0: Doing well.
1: You had some news about Mike Friedenberg.
0: Mike Friedenberg, who's on frequently, columnist. He was on 2 weeks ago. His subject was, even though he's had some problems with the Iran war, he was rebutting those who are claiming Iran's winning this war. Well, he turned that into an article for the Epoch Times, and guess who read it? President Trump. He liked it and wrote about it on Truth Social.
1: That's fantastic.
0: Well, Mike Friedenberg's moving up in the world.
1: I'm telling you what. Well, congratulations.
0: Soon Trump's going to go, that Mike Friedenberg, great guy. smart guy.
1: I love it. Well, you know, we could have agreed more on that statement. I think Mike's a really smart guy.
0: That's
1: he does
0: for
1: a
0: sure.
1: lot of analyst or a lot of analysis on all of his stories. So, in the words of Mike Friedenberg, man, what a slow news week we had this week,
0: yes,
1: Bob.
0: Of course.
1: So let's get into, I'll start with some of the lighter tone stuff because we got some heavy, heavy hitters coming up here in the next segment. So let's start off with the big news of inside the state, at least. Leno's law just got passed. I don't know if you're familiar with this law here.
0: Is that, that has something to do with gas and what you have to pay? Or they were going to, I don't know, something about gasoline, and he has those old antique
1: Well,
0: model,
1: it's specifically
0: so there was going to be a grace period or something.
1: It's actually smog checking your vehicle specifically.
0: Oh, okay.
1: Yeah. So it's Senate Bill 1392. Gavin Newsom just signed. So now it's an official law beginning January 1st, 2028. Collector vehicles that were manufactured before the year 1981 would officially be smog exempt doing the requirements every single year registering your vehicle. Now, there's other requirements saying, like, you have to drive the vehicle less than 1,000 miles a year. You have to have collector car insurance, which is much different than just regular car insurance because they think you're driving regularly with this vehicle. And then last thing to note is by 2033, then there's going to be a rolling period of 35 years, I believe, of when your vehicle, if your vehicle is older than 35, you do not need a smog checker. So as of right now, it would just be officially making any car before 1981, you don't have to get smogged. And then by 2033, it will be any vehicle that's made before 1986, and that'll be a rolling period from that point on. So, very, very cool stuff.
0: Hard to believe a state like California could go ahead and pass something that actually makes a little bit of sense.
1: To be fair, this is the third try trying to get this passed, and there was no...
0: Maybe since Jay Leno's a beloved celebrity, he was able to have a
1: I'm assuming so. I just know that they didn't give a good reason the first year, and then the second year, they said... Oh, well, smog checking is a big portion of state funding. We don't know where else we would get that state funding from.
0: Oh, I thought they were going to say if you don't believe in smog checks, you're a racist.
1: Well, that could be a possibility, too. Still, I am very happy to hear this news. It's been a long time coming, and I'm excited to see where this program leads to a lot of car collecting here in California. So, should be fun. Next up, Steve Hilton. He's been out there trying to get his best name, trying to get his name out there as best as he can. He is going so hard out there in this governor race, but man, oh man, it's a long road ahead.
0: It's not going to matter. They are not planning on letting him win this election. I hate to say that, yeah, and I will vote for him.
1: But of course,
0: it's not going to happen.
1: I know,
0: it's just not. This
1: but
0: is California.
1: Nevertheless, he did during the one time out in West Hollywood, in front of a DMV office. He has said that now he wants, if he's elected governor, he will abolish the California DMV
0: because of the way they give illegals licenses. Is that his reason?
1: His reasoning is saying, quote, it's a bloated bureaucracy, which I agree.
0: That's for sure.
1: Yeah. Hilton said that there would be a flat $73 annual registration fee per car in the state of California, much cheaper than
0: mine.
1: But
0: what about, there's got to be some form for taking driving tests and things like that. How would
1: he says that would be relying on local and county offices specifically,
0: oh, okay,
1: not the DMV.
0: Okay, so like a local DMV rather than a state DMV.
1: Correct. Yeah. Yes. Yeah. The other thing to note, too, is that in the news release expanding on the idea, Hilton took aim at the cost of running state offices. The legislator allocated $1.46 billion to the DMV in 2025 to 2026 fiscal year, and the fees drivers pay for services at the DMV. He proposed transferring some functions to the DMV online and punting routine car title and plate transactions to local county offices, which is what I just read to you earlier. It seems like a good idea. However, I don't think the state legislator would allow this in the first place. Besides, because obviously Democrats hold a super majority in both the state assembly and the Senate, and he would need to propose this legislation to them first before it would get passed in the first place. So it is a very nice idea, but I don't think it would happen in the first place. So. Other news besides those scenes, I don't know if you happen to hear, the WNBA commissioner is officially stepping out. She is retiring after this season.
0: I guess the strain of trying to define a woman was too much for her to bear.
1: Exactly. I finally figured out her name, by the way. It was Kathy Engelbert. Now, I don't know, it's because she is retiring, would she still be in the process of this lawsuit that Freedom and White are still pushing on to the WNBA?
0: I would imagine not, because I think the lawsuit goes against the entity. However, it depends. If they named a specific action of hers, then I'm not a lawyer, but if they named a specific action of hers, then her resigning may not take her off the hook. But we'd have to ask an attorney about that.
1: Now, did you hear who they're trying to push as the next WNBA commissioner? You're going to love this.
0: No.
1: First option they brought up.
0: Somebody who does gay pride library
1: day. It's your worst nightmare encountered.
0: Drag queen library.
1: Hold on. Here we go. First up, it was Sophia Cunningham. She said, no, absolutely not. Next up was Sue Bird. She is a former college coach for South Carolina. She was very successful, but she said, I'm enjoying retirement life. I'm not going to do that.
0: Well, how could Sophie Cunningham be the commissioner
1: and
0: also
1: a player at the same time? I don't understand.
0: Now, I would love it if she took a job like that, but I'm surprised. I thought this whole thing was emanating out of a lot of anti-Sophie Cunningham.
1: Exactly.
0: So where are they coming off?
1: Exactly. Yeah.
0: That doesn't make any sense.
1: No. Now, the next one is going to Michelle Obama.
0: Oh, she'd be great.

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1: What's up? 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
1: Get ready. 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
2: Osef.
3: Is that senator guy? Yeah. Or the guy who's running for senator?
2: They think that he's favored to win. Gavin Newsom has gone down 5% since last week. I'm assuming it has something to do with the Trump investigation or the...
3: Tweedledum, though. They're all the same. Even the ones that don't call themselves communists are...
2: Kamala is, if you want to do this here very quickly, John Ossoff is at 17% chance, AOC is at 15, Gavin Newsom is at 14, and Kamala is at 7%. So even half the percentage of Gavin Newsom, for that matter.
3: Well, Kamala will probably explain it like, there's things called elections, and people run. And when they run, we vote. Because if we don't vote, they don't win, which is why they run and why we vote. And we vote, and then they win, and then we have an election.
2: The word salad
3: is so great.
2: Her
3: first campaign. There's her first campaign speech.
2: And she'll say, I'm only going to specifically go to middle-class voters because... I grew up in a middle-class family with a middle-class lawn.
3: Well, let me start here.
2: We got so many
3: Kamala, what's your opinion of China and artificial intelligence? Well, let me start here. I grew up in a middle-class family.
2: All right. Well, we're going to take a quick commercial break. Like I said, I have some really serious news stories, including one that involves a pop singer of all sorts of stuff. So we'll talk about that when we come back to the Bob Siegel Show.

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0: Brendan Thomas.
1: So, Bob, Ed Sheeran is a pop singer. I'm not sure if you're familiar with
0: his music. I had not heard of him until all the news, but yeah. I've been following this news story quite vigorously.
1: So, for those who don't know, he is on tour right now called the Loop Tour. He just finished up his North American side, and now he's going to go on his international tour with this whole concert situation. He has an opening act named Macklemore. Macklemore hasn't been relevant since I graduated from high school, so like 2012, 2013.
0: Well, he became relevant this week, unfortunately. Yeah,
1: sure. Well, he's continuously taken a very liberal side on a lot of politics.
0: He put on a mask as a Jewish person a number of years ago with a great big nose and glasses. He tried to say, oh, I was trying to do Abraham Lincoln. Yeah. Sure you were.
1: Yeah,
0: and exactly. I wrote the Gettysburg Address. Yeah.
1: And I'm surprised people are coming over to Macklemore to even defend him at this point.
0: Oh, I'm not, because anything that's anti-Israel, people will gravitate toward.
1: I guess, but at the same time...
0: We are becoming such an anti-Semitic, not just the country, the whole world right now.
1: He already caused a lot of controversy with his song back in the day, White Racist, where he was explaining why he feels the cancel culture is after him because he's a white rapper in a black culture, and anything he says or does can be committed as cultural appropriation for that whole
0: and
1: matter.
0: He was speaking against the whole
1: exactly, but
0: well, you know what, that made more sense because I don't like this idea of cultural appropriation.
1: But it was, but
0: what are they going to say next? I can't go to a Chinese restaurant and eat because I'm not Chinese.
1: I get mean, it, but at the same time, the way he was rapping on the track and the reason
0: I know nothing about it, it was so whiny.
1: And it was like, you know what, I not to mention
0: maybe song, he didn't present himself well,
1: not to mention the song itself, 17 minutes. Are you? I'm not going to sit with a
0: That's
1: guy.
0: That's longer than Bye Bye Miss American Pie.
1: Exactly. I'm not going to listen to a guy rap for 17 straight minutes.
0: I don't like rap anyway. I call it rap with a capital C.
1: Anyway, so... That's a good one, actually. So the big controversy came about on September 5th at a New Jersey show where he was opening for Ed Sheeran, and he explained that he was in support of Free Palestine. You've gone over... Beyond,
0: I guarantee you, he knows nothing about Palestine.
1: Yes,
0: and free Palestine. I'm so sick of it.
1: And you know, it's not just him, by the way. It's a lot of other celebrities that have come out.
0: Everybody. It's everybody.
1: For example, Phineas. He's Billie Eilish's brother and music collaborator. He has canceled his opening act.
0: Yeah, when he got canceled, then other opening acts.
1: Decided to go out
0: too.
1: Yeah, I was just naming him as an example. The one that surprised me the most, I did not realize this, there's an artist named Pink. I don't know if you're familiar with her. She was actually in support of Ed Sheeran continuing on the concert and degraded Macklemore for even saying those words. I did not know she was Jewish. That was the one part I did not know.
0: It'd be nice if somebody who wasn't Jewish would stick up for the Jews once in a while, too.
1: I get it. She slammed him. That's right, because of the Jewish picture you were talking about earlier, too, as well. She slammed him for being anti-Semitic for that.
0: And he now, does the old tired line of, I can be anti-Israel without being anti-Semitic.
1: Exactly. Now, in all of this matter, Ed Sheeran himself pointed out a few things. One, that he was not the person that kicked Macklemore off as an opening act. That was his media team that kicked him off. Not only that, Robert Kraft was the one
0: who owns the stadium.
1: Correct. He was the one that was advocating him not to be on the
0: tour.
1: And
0: people are saying that this interferes with free speech. It does not. That guy does not have to let somebody perform in his stadium if he doesn't want to.
1: Exactly.
0: It's a violation of free speech if the law says that this guy cannot sing or it would be illegal.
1: Right.
0: That is not going on.
1: The fact that
0: Kraft could say, look, you're going to be an anti-Semite, you're not going to talk in my stadium. That's perfectly within
1: right.
0: his
1: rights. It's a private land. He owns it.
0: Absolutely.
1: It's the same thing with the Trump situation about kicking out the media.
0: Which we're going to talk about tonight.
1: So very quickly going back to this story, Macklemore on Wednesday donated $1 million. Another celebrity by the name of Miss Rachel followed support and was also degrading Ed Sheeran at that time,
0: Miss Rachel is on TV talking to the little kiddies about freeing Palestine. Isn't that nice?
1: Yeah, exactly. The other thing too was Robert Kraft was forced to, I would say, donate $2 million to the same thing, and Ed Sheeran followed suit as well because there was a beyond bashing from the media. If you don't do it, then they're against this whole rule and stuff
0: well,
1: like that.
0: Well, and Sheeran, I mean, to Sheeran's credit, at first he was saying, I'm not in favor of what this guy's saying in an opening act because I'm here to just perform.
1: Yes.
0: But now he's coming back saying, well, I'm just here to perform, but I do want to say, I do want to say that I'm very concerned about what's happening in Gaza. So he's starting to cave now. And I'm losing the respect that I originally had for him.
1: Well, here's the other thing, too, about the whole situation is that he made a public statement on Tuesday saying that he wouldn't even be drawn into discussions about the war in Gaza and saying that his fans don't come to his shows to hear politics. They came to hear music. Good. He could have left it at that, and I would have been completely happy. I think he was forced into that statement because of those protesters outside Boston Stadium. I don't know if you heard there was pro-Palestinian protesters outside. Now, I did not hear if they were violent or anything like that, but it must have been a peaceful protest. But nevertheless, there was a protest outside there in the first place, which is ridiculous. And like you said, he was saying, he was talking about being an saying this is a humanitarian issue. His heart is broken over hearing all the lost lives and what's unfolding in the West Bank, so on and so forth. But he stated specifically, I supposedly start off my concert going out to B stage, which is out in the crowd. I'm not doing that right now. I'm too scared for my life in order to have that happen because I have a feeling that people are going to throw things at me or security won't be able to hold you guys back from me in that case.
0: So, well, and again, even though he says I was always about just performing and I didn't agree with what was his name,
1: Macklemore.
0: Mm. He knew what the guy, it's not the first time that guy had said that, and he knew what he was exactly saying, and he was allowing it, so he protesteth a little
1: if
0: too
1: any
0: much.
1: If anything, I like that. If anything, there's a lot of ways you could have said, you could have kicked him off the stage yourself, because you're the main act, or have the sound guys.
0: Sit down with him personally. You want to open for me? Sing. You're not going to get up there and talk about Palestine, mm-hmm. or anything else.
1: Exactly. The other thing, too, all of his backing band completely dropped out after he said he was still going to do the concert. So he has a backup band with him, and they literally had to learn all the songs in a row because there's a huge performance behind all these songs still. So it's not just, oh, you can just strum the chords again. There's a lot more that goes into the performance. Yeah. So he apologized to fans saying, literally, my backup band had 3 days to learn all these songs again all over. So
0: it's cowardice. It's groupthink. It's brainwashing. It's anything but truth.
1: And then the last thing I did want to report is that Ed Sheeran's home country of Ireland, they have officially banned all of his songs from the radio station for not taking a stance.
0: Oh, good for you, Ireland. Mm-hmm. By the way,
1: who owns Ireland stations? BBC. It just there's a whole correlation.
0: Yeah. It's even gotten into Fox and Friends. I've always liked their female host, Rachel Campos Duffy. She's married to Duffy, the guy that's on Trump's cabinet, the transportation secretary. She's always so right on, but lately she's been showing concern about Israel's disproportionate response in Gaza. And I'm going, disproportionate response. Women were raped, babies were murdered, parents were killed in front of their kids. Anything they do is going to be way below a proportional response. And Israel sends in leaflets and warnings. And we talked about this. We talked about this with Mike just 2 weeks ago. Hamas goes ahead and makes sure that they're planting their terrorists around civilians because they want Israel to kill civilians. I would think that somebody as intelligent as Rachel Campbell Duffy would realize that. She's not yet as bad as Candace Owen. But a few years ago, Candace Owen wasn't yet as bad as Candace Owen. So
1: that's true.
0: This is getting very concerning.
1: I have to agree. And the caving part is what hurts the most, honestly. Because again,
0: I know, just stick by your principles. Quit caving. And I heard that Nick Shirley now, although I wouldn't call it caving, he's now going to stop doing his videos because of threats on his life.
1: Mm-hmm.
0: Now, he's not, at least he's not going and compromising his position and saying, oh, I was wrong. I think these schools are legitimate. I don't blame him and can't blame him for what he did. But still, it means that the people giving those threats are winning.
1: Yep.
0: And I don't blame Nick Shirley at all. I admire the guy, but it's very sad that that happened.
1: Absolutely. Well, we're going to go take a break, and we're going to talk about the next bit of news about Trump banning CNN, MS Now, and Politico. I know, shocking, isn't it?
0: Shocking.
1: But we'll talk about that when we come back.

0: This is Bob Siegel for Skyline Church. Looking for a place where you can be yourself without having to act more spiritual than you really are? Looking for a church where you can have the dynamics of a large worship service, but the intimacy of a small group? Why not try Skyline Church, located in Rancho San Diego by 94 in Hamasha? I know you'll enjoy the preaching. You can also get to know people through a midweek small group. And for those who want to dig deeper into the Bible, a whole series of classes are offered on Sunday mornings. I teach one of them myself, Forbidden Table Talk, same name as my column, a time to bring up any Bible-related question at all. I would love to see you there. Now, I'm not saying Skyline doesn't have other good classes that you could take as an alternative to mine. I'm just saying don't take any of those. Take Forbidden Table Talk. Actually, you'll enjoy any experience you choose at Skyline Church.
1: Skyline Church.

0: Welcome back to 1170 AM, 96.1 FM, The Answer. Say hello again to my producer, Brendan Thomas.
1: So, one of the big stories coming out of Trump's office specifically was that he has denied CNN, MS Now, which used to be called MSNBC, and Politico from any White House access or into the press room.
0: Yeah, I was going to say NBC already banned MS Now because they were called MSNBC, and they said, you can't use our name anymore.
1: Well, they stated it was due to low viewerships and they needed a rebranding, what they said. So
0: it was that too.
1: Are you shocked by the low viewership number?
0: No, I'm sure the three people that watch it really like it.
1: Exactly. The CEO, the vice CEO, and the mom.
0: Yeah.
1: Well, anyways, all three news organizations are going to take legal action, they said, to defend their rights as reporters, all blaming a First Amendment issue, saying that this is unconstitutional for them to get kicked out. Now, I talked about this in the last show, but I'll reiterate my points very quickly with you, Bob, that this all stems from yellow journalism back in 1920s, in my opinion. Are you familiar with that term of yellow journalism?
0: I am not familiar with that term.
1: Okay, so back in 1920s, we
0: were... Unless I mean yellow like cowardly.
1: Sort of, in the sense. But in this case, it was Pulitzer and Hearst. I don't know if you're familiar with those writers. But they did some propaganda to get us part of the Spanish-American War at the time. Cuba was trying to get an independence from Spain at the time. And they stated that they needed our help in order to do that. Now, what they did in order to for us to get into those wars was that there was a ship that was going to Cuba at the time, and they wrote that a Cuba missile hit the ship, and therefore the boat sank. However, upon further inspection and a report from the Department of Defense said, no, it was just a breach. They just hit a piece of land, and next thing you know, there was a breach in the ship, and it sank. And so that's how it all happened. But many of the American public did not know about this at the time, especially in the 1920s. So, by the way, it's William Randolph Hearst and Joseph Pulitzer. If you don't know, the Pulitzer Prize, the Hearst Foundation. Yeah. These guys.
0: Hearst Castle.
1: Yeah. And not to mention, these guys are Democratic as all get out at the time. I mean, and Hearst was a supporter of the Nazi Party, too, at the
0: time.
1: That
0: I never heard.
1: Yeah. It says here that he was also elected as the Democratic House of Representative twice. And he ran unsuccessfully for president in 1904, mayor of New York City in 1905, and governor of New York in 1906. But following Adolf Hitler's rise to power, Hearst became a supporter of the Nazi Party, ordering his journalists to publish favorable coverage of Nazi Germany and allowing leading Nazis to publish articles in his newspapers in America. So this is history repeating itself, basically, here in this whole situation. Now, freedom of press. That is a term that I think has gotten way out of hand to this day, and it's all because of this whole situation. Those newspapers got sued later on for printing out false information. However, Supreme Court at the time said it's part of freedom of speech and freedom of press.
0: Are laws against liability. There's liable if you're saying things that aren't true. So there's got to be.
1: Well, there's got to be specifically defamation. They're not hurting anybody but a foreign country, and I don't think that is under a constitutional situation. I think defamation is for sure, and I believe that Trump would have a case beyond a case with defamation. Not with our current court system and how they seem to be ordering against Trump with every single bit of detail.
0: If Trump was passing some law making CNN illegal or closing them down, that would be different.
1: Yes.
0: But he doesn't have to grant them access to the White House. Not every news organization in the country has access to the White House anyway, because there isn't enough room.
1: Exactly.
0: So where do these elitists think that they have the right? However, it's not going to happen, because I guarantee you a judge is going to overturn this immediately and command Trump to let them back in.
1: Once again, to reiterate Dave Stahl's point, look how many people Obama kicked out for media. And I looked it up.
0: Kicked out Fox News.
1: Yep.
0: And actually, the other news agencies, to their credit, banded together around Fox News, which I didn't think they'd had it in them.
1: Well, there was another news story while he was in campaign in 2008 going against John McCain. He kicked off three conservative news outlets, very popular news outlets, by the way, because he said he didn't have enough room on the plane to bring them on with him for the media attention that he.
0: But again, even with Obama, if it's his plane, he can make a decision who's allowed. Now, I'm pretty sure that Jim Acosta, who used to work for CNN and used to always get in Trump's face at the White House briefings, I'm pretty sure I remembered him getting banned a few years ago, during Trump's first presidency, and some judge ordering Trump to let him back in.
1: I wouldn't be surprised. And yeah. And again,
0: so this sounds an awful lot like that, except that now we're dealing with whole news organizations.
1: Exactly. And what did I just say? History tends to repeat itself. Yeah. I mean, this is going to be another one here. I bet the court systems are going to.
0: Well, probably back then they were arguing if you didn't ban CNN and he represents CNN, then he should be allowed in or something like that.
1: Mm-hmm. So I guess that is the next step, is that there's going to be a court that's going to do this.
0: Of course, it's going to get overturned immediately. But just for the record, if Trump was trying to close these news organizations down, that would violate the First Amendment. But
1: absolutely.
0: Not letting into the White House, he doesn't have
1: they
0: to
1: can still they
0: in.
1: Can still do all their news outside on
0: they
1: the sidewalk.
0: They can lie about them outside the White House.
1: but nevertheless, they have the right to do that. They're allowed to go and film over there, so and report over there. Well, we're going to take another commercial break. I got two news stories left, one having to do with Paramount, of all things, and then the other one having to do with the situation over at the University of Utah. This is a very sad situation that occurred over there, but I'll talk about that when we come back to the Bob Siegel Show.

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0: segment of the Bob Siegel Show with my producer, Brendan Thomas.
1: Well, from the studio that brought you Titanic. Well, I can't believe I said that because I hate Titanic, honestly. Paramount Company has decided to step away from California. I know. A movie company.
0: Anybody
1: from Hollywood.
0: With half a brain wants to step away from California.
1: This is okay, first off, I thought I could draw the line at Chevron, but I couldn't. Then In-N-Out announced we're moving our headquarters away from California.
0: In-N-Out became out.
1: Exactly. And now a movie studio that started in California, specifically because of tax reasons, they're moving out.
0: And the show American Idol is moving to Atlanta.
1: Where does the golden ticket always take you to? Hollywood. They always say that in the show, and now it's no longer going to be that way because of tax purposes again. This is getting ridiculous.
0: Well,
1: Bob.
0: Newsom says things are going great in California.
1: Oh yeah, I'm going to
0: believe it. Economy's great.
1: You know what?
0: He's doing a crackerjack job.
1: So, for those who don't know, CEO David Ellison is warning that Paramount will be leaving California if the state doesn't ditch its effort to block the company's pending merger with Warner Brothers Discovery. This was a huge deal because it's billions of dollars in the whole thing. The FTC is not going to look at this case until next year, mind you, March of 2027. So we got a long time till then. But nevertheless, apparently, guess who's on the case with this whole situation? LA Mayor Karen Bass and State Attorney General Rob Bonta. Oh, we are going to be in good hands, ladies and gentlemen.
0: Oh, yeah. She's wonderful.
1: Mayor Bass, a spokesperson for Mayor Bass said, Mayor Bass is focused on protecting and fighting for jobs in LA, including critical jobs in the entertainment industry that have been a vital part of Los Angeles' economy. She's been engaged on this issue and will continue to fight to make sure LA is home.
0: Well, maybe
1: to
0: if she
1: Hollywood.
0: Rebuilt some of the celebrities' houses that burnt down.
1: That's true. Now, meanwhile, Bonta, on the other hand, is taking a more, a different approach to this whole thing because he's saying he's getting blackmailed from Paramount over this whole situation, and he will go to court with them in order to make sure.
0: Why is he being blackmailed?
1: Because apparently they have secret information about his tax records. I don't know how Paramount even got a hold of that whole situation, but apparently that's what's being investigated on in that situation. In the meantime, his office said, we cannot comment on the company's plans. It's no secret that Paramount has been making this threat despite its alleged commitment to California and Hollywood. What Paramount decides to do is Paramount's choice alone. We'll continue to apply the law without fear or favor and continue to open to coming to the table in good faith for discussions. That one person, I would be like, okay, that they seemed a little bit more optimistic. This one here, Bonta, he's saying, no, I want you out of here anyways. Get out of here with this whole situation. This is getting so ridiculous. I do want to correct myself. It's March 2nd of 2027, by the way. The FTC will be able to have its first hearing to approve of this whole situation of the merger. Now, why is this such a big deal for California specifically? Well, it says here that the merger would actually see layoffs because there would have to be $6 billion in promised cost savings in this whole situation. The LA County actually warned in a public note saying that at a minimum, relocating Paramount's headquarters and other operations out of California would result in 2750 to 5,550 jobs lost in 1 year, and that's going to equate to either $1 to $2 billion lost in economic output. A third party actually did this study, and they said it's actually much worse than that, actually. They said it could lose 29,000 to 58,000 jobs, and not to mention the annual loss of output within the state could actually be $11 billion to $21 billion. I don't know if you know this, but the state of California can't afford that kind of stuff right now. I mean, there is absolutely no money left for us to have to lose this. So Paramount is actually very important in this whole situation, not only for the job outlook, but for our own economy, for that matter. And if we have Newsom in power for this whole situation, I have no faith in California.
0: Well, he's not going to be in power much longer, but
1: exactly.
0: Whoever replaces him is not going to.
1: It's going to be Becerra, and I'm going to be so sick of it, too. Now, I don't have that much time to tell you this last story, but very quickly, there's this situation that occurred out in the University of Utah. And luckily, the University of Utah has stated that they are no longer going to be kicking out this woman. Her name was Riley Bree, I believe. She was in charge of the Republican college for the University of Utah. She had an altercation with a member of the University of Utah's Democratic college over there. And they were there to commemorate Charlie Kirk's death. Unfortunately, the lady came over with a cake that said "Happy Kirkiversary."
0: They were honoring Charlie Kirk.
1: Exactly.
0: Death was as a death being a sad thing.
1: Exactly. And meanwhile, the Democratic lady came over with a cake that said "Happy Kirkiversary." In the video, she takes red food coloring and squirts red all over.
0: Yeah, I saw that video. Yeah. It was detestable.
1: Yes, absolutely. And so that video got posted everywhere, and it became a viral video. And because of that, she said, "Oh, I'm getting online harassments because of her, and she should be kicked out." And according to the university, they did do a case by case basis with her. However, they did let her stay because they said, we have to do this as policy. We weren't going to kick her out in the first place. We just had to follow through on a policy, which is complete malarkey. If that's the case, why haven't you done a case-by-case with the Democratic person? Nothing. She gets to stay in.
0: Well, if somebody did something vile and violent, she had every right to talk about it and post it.
1: Exactly. So it just shows the hypocrisy within our society, of course. I would have liked to go into more details, but unfortunately, Bob, we did run out of time tonight.
0: Well,
1: so I
0: the
1: do
0: hypocrisy was as thick as pea soup anyway, Brendan.
1: Thank you. We'll catch everyone next week.

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0: And as promised, we have our one and only celebrity that calls into the show, the star of the Motor Slinger Show, the one and only Leon the Motorman. How are you, Leon?
2: Well, famous, I don't know. I was trying to listen to some of these jokes about Catholic and all these things coming on, and I couldn't figure it out. So my life is motors and engines and stuff. So, and I've just been concerned all week, Jeff. I haven't slept much, concerned about this 44 that you. I know I'm not talking about guns, but a 44 carried a lot of guns because they were bootlegger cars.
0: Oh, right? Yeah. With that trunk, you couldn't not be.
2: That's what. No, all those early cars with the big trunks were bootlegger cars.
0: Yeah,
2: and I knew

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6: News this hour from Town Hall. I'm John Scott. An ICE officer involved in a shooting this afternoon in Austin, Texas. Richard Boyd has more.
7: The shooting happened when ICE stopped a Toyota driven by a reportedly wanted illegal alien. A confrontation followed and shots were fired. The detainee was hit and is being treated in a nearby hospital and is expected to survive. Apparently, no ICE or other law enforcement were injured. Richard Boyd reporting.
6: Yemen's Houthis say they attacked sensitive sites in the Saudi capital Riyadh on Saturday with missiles and drones, hours after flames and a large plume of smoke were seen near the city's main airport. Saudi Arabia had sent alerts overnight warning of potential danger around Riyadh. Ukrainian forces firing more than 1,000 drones at Russia overnight, including hundreds that were launched toward Moscow as the Kremlin was wrapping up a third and last day of its parliamentary elections. Moscow's mayor described the wave of drones as the largest ever drone attack on the Russian capital and said that there had been damage to the Moscow oil refinery. Forecasters keeping an eye on several tropical weather systems. Correspondent Jennifer King.
8: Tropical storm Faye has formed in the North Atlantic, but there are no coastal watches, warnings, or threats to land as of yet. The National Hurricane Center reports Fay is about 450 miles southwest of the Azores with 45-mile-per-hour winds. But forecasters expect wind shear and dry air will weaken the storm before it becomes a threat to the coastal U.S. Meanwhile, in the Pacific, Tropical Storm Otis southwest of the Baja Peninsula is expected to strengthen into a hurricane. Some meteorologists are more worried about a tropical disturbance in Vest 99E. Fueled by a strong El Nino, the thunderstorm system could bring heavy rain and winds to Puerto Vallarta and Mazatlan before dumping moisture in New Mexico, Arizona, or Colorado later this week. I'm Jennifer King.
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10: 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We got the one and only Dr. Michael Mantia, 363 Health. The link is what you think, and we're going to talk about that one later, but he has done it again. Absolutely wonderful, sensational guest that's going to educate us today. And I'm excited. I'm excited about this guest, Dr. Michael Mantia. I'm excited. How you doing today, sir?
12: Doing great. I'm looking forward to speaking with our wonderful guest. She brings such an enormous amount of expertise that she's going to share in a very, very uplifting way. So it's going to be a positive discussion.
10: I think it's going to be absolutely fantastic. How you doing, Michelle? How are you doing?
13: I'm doing great, doing great. I'm looking forward to the guest today. It's the first time we've had her on the show, so we're really excited.
10: I am excited because what we're going to talk about today, and Michelle, you're going to get mad at me. But we're going to talk about
13: it. No.
10: Okay, she's not going to let me know. Dr. Rich, you'll get this in a minute. I don't want to cut anything. But I tell you what. If whichever platform that you're watching us on, what's E36 Television, Frankfurt TV, YouTube, LinkedIn, Twitter, Facebook, Rumble, and over 85 other platforms, welcome to the show. If you want to be part of this great conversation, all you have to do is just go to the platform that you're watching us on, comments, ask any question that you might have, or you can pick up the phone and call the radio, 1-888-344-1170. Again, that's 1-888-344-1170. So, Michelle, can you do the honors by introducing the title of the show, the purpose of the show, and introduce this absolutely fantastic, sensational guest?
13: Oh, most definitely. So it's 360 Degree Health Day with our guest today, Dr. Rachel Zofnis. She is the author of the Pain Management Workbook and her new book called Tell Me Where It Hurts. So Dr. Rachel Zofnis is a pain scientist and thought leader, revolutionizing the way we understand and treat pain. She's an assistant clinical professor at UCSF. She lectures at Stanford and consults on the development of pain management programs around the world. Her new book, Tell Me Where It Hurts, is being translated to 27 languages. So we're going to hear more about her. Please welcome to the show for the very first time, Dr. Rachel Zofnis.
10: Dr. Rachel, normally we have the welcome music. I tell you, I promise you, we're going to get to that because you're going to still be welcome again. Welcome to the show.
14: Thank you for inviting me. It's such an honor to be here.
10: It's an honor to have you because so many people in the world suffer from pain and they don't know how to manage it correctly. They don't want to reach out to the physicians. They think that they can do everything themselves. And certain type of conditions require professional help and requires people that really know what they're doing in order to assist the patient. So that's so important right now. I always ask the first question. Dr. Rachel, can you please tell our viewers and our listeners a little bit more about you, where you grew up, what makes you click, why you're so passionate about what you do?
14: I am a native New Yorker. I wear too much black. I drop the F-bomb too often, and I'm too sarcastic. But I've been in school for a million years studying the science of pain. And the reason I started studying pain science, to be perfectly honest, is that I was scared of pain. And that's normal. That's natural. Pain is an aversive human experience by design. It's designed to get our attention and scare us so that we change our behavior and save our lives. But I just have been down this rabbit hole. I studied pain neuroscience at Brown University, went on to get a master's degree at Columbia, and I got my PhD at UCSD. So I was near where you guys are. And I conducted some postdocs out here in the Bay Area, which is where I am now. I teach pain science at Stanford and UCSF. And I write books about pain science because pain is confusing, it's scary, it's misunderstood, and it's widely mistreated. And it's why rates of chronic pain aren't going down. They're actually on the rise. So I'm out here despite my own public speaking anxiety because everyone deserves to understand the science of pain. Everyone deserves to understand their bodies, and everyone deserves a chance to get well.
10: I'm so happy that you did say something about education going to school, because I've been in school, my wife and everybody tell you, about 35, 40 years, right? And people think that you're crazy. What else are you going to learn? What else are you going to be able to bring? But what we're talking about today is so important. So I'm going to turn it back to Dr. Michael Mantel. You got it, sir.
15: All righty. Thank you very much, Dr. Cooley. So, Dr. Zofnis, what a treat it is to have you. I love what you said about pain. Your own feelings about pain as a youngster is what drove you in this direction. I tell every physician I see, I'm 77 years old. However, I have the pain management, pain threshold of a 7-year-old. So be careful. Don't hurt me. I think that it resonates so well. Physicians look like, oh yeah, okay, I'll be careful. And then they hurt. But in any case, let's start with pain. I love the title of your new book, Tell Me Where It Hurts, Rethinking Pain, Healing, and the Brain. We're going to get into that. So let's start by, what is pain? What is pain? Tell us.
14: So I want to start by saying pain isn't what we think it is, and it isn't what we've been told it is. We have all been sold a big fat lie about what pain is. We have all been told that pain is a purely physical, biomedical problem, something to do just with bones and body parts. But neuroscience has told us for about 65 years that that isn't true. Pain doesn't just live in the body part that hurts. Pain doesn't just live in your bad back or your aching knee. What we now know is that pain is ultimately constructed by the brain. And one of the reasons we know this is because of a condition called phantom limb pain, which your listeners may have heard of. And phantom limb pain is when someone loses a limb, like an arm or a leg, and they continue to have terrible pain in the missing body part. Now, if you can have terrible leg pain in a leg that is no longer attached to your body, that tells us pretty definitively that pain cannot live in the body part alone, and it is ultimately constructed somewhere else, and that somewhere else is the brain. Of course, this does not mean pain is all in our heads, which really bothers me. That is another myth that's causing so much harm. But it does mean that when we go to the doctor for chronic pain in particular, we are missing a critical body part, and that body part typically is the brain.
15: So you talk about pain as biological, psychological, and social. Walk us through these three dimensions.
14: Right. So what we know about what pain is, we said what pain isn't. It isn't purely physical or biomedical. Pain is this word that I find so compelling. Pain is biopsychosocial. So if you imagine a Venn diagram with three overlapping circles, we have biological factors that contribute to pain, like genetics, tissue damage, system dysfunction. We have psychological factors that contribute to pain, believe it or not, even though there's so much stigma around that. We know that emotions change the pain we feel, for example. And then we have the sociological domain of pain, which are factors like socioeconomic status, access to care, race and ethnicity, even history of trauma. And science tells us, believe it or not, that pain lives in the middle of those three domains of human health.
15: You describe something called a pain recipe. What is a pain recipe, and how can someone begin to identify their own ingredients?
14: Yeah, I love this concept of a pain recipe. And the reason I thought of it is because I end up working with a lot of teenagers with chronic pain, believe it or not. I feel they fall through the cracks in medicine. Like, they're not quite adults. They're not quite kids. And really, they just need someone to help them understand the science of pain and what to do. So this concept of a pain recipe is, just as there's a recipe for brownies, there is always a recipe for pain. And we just said, pain is a biopsychosocial phenomenon, and that means there's biological ingredients, there's cognitive and emotional ingredients, and there's social and environmental ingredients always. So for me, for example, a high pain recipe, and this is what I ask my patients, can you tell me some of the ingredients that go into making a high pain day? So for example, sitting and staring at your screen for too many hours, not protecting time to move or stretch, poor sleep, eating a crap diet, and high stress, for example. Those are the ingredients.
15: Rachel,
14: yes.
15: I'm sorry for interrupting.
14: Yes, of course.
15: Let me hold you up right there before we go into this recipe.
14: Yes.
15: Let's take away Dr. Cooley's pain.
10: 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But I tell you what, if you want to be part of this great conversation, all you have to do is just go to your platform that you're watching us on or listening to us. 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

0: 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Cooley, featuring the perspective from 11 other contributing authors. In A Black Man's Point of View, Dr. James Cooley unpacks his thoughts and personal experiences about the challenges, stereotypes, and feelings of self-worth that many black men face today due to a 400-year ancestry rooted in slavery and colonization. Yet, how so many black men move forward despite this history? Most importantly, A Black Man's Point of View conveys that all men, regardless of race, creed, or color, are capable of love, respect, and dignity. Described as a map to a greater life from the heart of a man who's experienced life's misfortune and harsh conditions, James shows us how beliefs, convictions, and a healthy mentality can help propel a life worth living. A must-read for all. 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Cooley today from Amazon.com or wherever books are sold.
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6: Hello, welcome back to the James Cooley Show to Life. And I tell you, our viewers and our listeners out there, I'm looking at the numbers. You guys are interested. If you're really, really interested, why don't you go to the platform that you're watching us on, ask any question that you might have, go to the comments. Or pick up the phone and dial Joe at 1-888-344-1170. You know, I tell you, Dr. Mike, we got off to a absolutely fantastic start. Let's pick it up. I did not want to go to station break, but Joe is on right now, and he's telling me that, hey, you know, JC, you already know where I'm going to get you if you didn't do that. So I got to stay in grace with my producers back there. But I want to pick it back up. I know Dr. Rachel was explaining 4, 5, 7 different things. Can you ask that question again, Dr. Mike?
7: Yes. We're talking about the pain recipe. And how is it that, well, first of all, what is the pain recipe? And with two, I was wondering, if two people have essentially the same injury, why can their pain experiences be dramatically different? How does a pain recipe play into that?
8: Right. So, the way I like to think about this pain recipe concept is just as there's a recipe for any beloved thing you like to cook, I am not a good cook. I leave that to my husband, but I can make brownies. And just as there's a recipe for brownies, there's always a recipe for pain. And so we said that pain is a biopsychosocial phenomenon, which means, of course, there's biological, anatomical ingredients, but there's also emotional, cognitive, social, and environmental ingredients that go into making what I call a high pain recipe. Your high pain recipe are all the ingredients that go into making a bad pain day. So when my patients come to my office, I usually ask them, what are some ingredients that go into making a high pain day or a bad pain day? And they will say some combination of things. For example, overusing their body or underusing their body, like sitting still for too many hours, staring at screens all day, not protecting time to move or exercise, poor sleep, we know is a pain amplifier, eating a crap diet, which a lot of us do. It's easy to reach for the chips when you're in a rush or to have fast food instead of eating some healthy foods, fruits and vegetables. Or even high stress. We know that high stress clenches our muscles, releases chemicals in the brain that actually end up amplifying pain volume. So those things together and a bunch of others are what we call a high pain recipe. But here's the good news, and it's really important. Dramatic pause. The good news is that just as there's a high pain recipe, there is always, and I mean always, a low pain recipe. And the low pain recipe is often just the opposite of our high pain recipe. And that's why I have my patients sit down with me and write out some of the ingredients in their high pain recipe. Because when you see it on paper, there's some magic there. Because suddenly you see the list of things that are triggering and amplifying pain. And you can start targeting them one by one to create your low pain recipe. So for example, if poor sleep and insomnia and nighttime awakenings is making pain worse, I know that good quality sleep is a low pain ingredient. And I can help you achieve better sleep by putting together a sleep hygiene protocol. And that's why I shoved it in Tell Me Where It Hurts, because I want people to have this information. It doesn't belong to me, it belongs to you. So everyone has a high pain recipe. Everyone has a low pain recipe, and everyone's recipe is different. So to answer your question, your second question, the reason that two people can have the same injury and completely different pain levels is that different ingredients are active in their pain recipe. So you might have a broken leg, I might have a broken leg, but maybe I got great sleep last night, I'm eating really well, my stress is low. All these ingredients are coming together to create a lower pain recipe than you, Dr. Mike.
7: Right, okay. So perhaps the most hopeful question here is, what does neuroplasticity mean for someone who has been in pain for years?
8: Right. So we said at the beginning that, you know, we've been told that pain lives just in the body part that hurts. Like you have chronic back pain, you will go to the back doctor and maybe seven back doctors, and you will have one back surgery or maybe four back surgeries, and you will maybe be given some prescriptions.
7: Of course.
8: But we know, well, pain doesn't just live in our bad back. Pain is ultimately constructed by the brain. So, will you tell me the question one more time? Because I got so excited that I forgot it.
7: Absolutely. The role of neuroplasticity.
8: Thank you.
7: Does it give me hope? I've been,
8: yes.
7: I've had knee pain for 3 years already. That's the question.
8: Yes, exactly. So I was on the right track. So
7: yes.
8: If pain is constructed by the brain, believe it or not, this is a very hopeful message, because neuroplasticity is just two words stuck together. Neuro means brain. Plasticity means capable of change. Neuroplasticity is the science by which our brain changes. And everyone knows that our brain is always changing. So like every time you learn a new recipe, or you memorize a new route to work, or maybe you learn a new language, that is neuroplasticity at work. The brain is constantly changing with input, time, and experience. And that's great news, because if pain is ultimately constructed by the brain is always changing. And if the brain can change, pain can change. And there is now so much research in 2026 showing that there are all these different ways to activate neuroplasticity in our brain and our central nervous system to lower pain volume for people with chronic pain. And by chronic pain, I mean pain that's 3 months or longer, and it can be in any part of your body, and it can be associated with any diagnosis. That is really important news for anyone listening who either has chronic pain or loves someone with chronic pain or treats chronic pain?
7: So I have an acronym for the word HOPE, H-O-P-E. Hold on, pain ends. Ugh. That's neuroplasticity. Hold on.
8: I love that.
7: Yeah, I think it's a great way to give
8: hold people. Hold on, pain ends. I'm going to hold on to that one.
7: You got it. It's all yours. You have been called the Brené Brown of pain. Yeah. What does the comparison mean to you?
8: Yeah, I was on a great podcast called Ologies for anyone who is a science fan. And the host of Ologies, which is one of my favorite podcasts, at the end of she does science, like nerdy science stuff. Right. And at the end of the podcast, she said, "You're like the Brené Brown of pain." And for folks listening, Brené Brown is a brilliant PhD who talks about the science of shame and has a lot of viral TED Talks. She's wonderful. And I really admire her work and I listen to it and read it often. So that was a huge compliment. But I think what the host of the podcast was getting at was that something that's missing when we talk about pain science and pain treatment is this intersection between physical pain and emotional pain. Yes, of course, there are anatomical, physiological components to pain. That's always true. And also, the parts of the brain that make emotions also make pain. Your listeners may have heard of a part of the brain called the amygdala. You know, it's part of our limbic system, which is part of our emotion machinery. And what's really fascinating about pain is that 100% of the sensory messages from our body filter through our amygdala and the brain's emotion machinery before it becomes the thing we call pain. So we have all seen how much worse our bodies feel during times of stress and duress. And we have all seen that depression physically hurts. Anxiety has physical components. There's a reason for that. The parts of the brain that make emotions also make pain. So people ask me, do you treat physical pain or emotional pain? And now that I understand the neuroscience, I just nod my head and I say yes, because pain is both physical and emotional 100% of the time.
7: So we have just a couple of minutes left in this segment before we go to a break. But why do you think validation is potentially so therapeutic?
8: What do you mean by validation?
7: In other words, if someone says, so you're saying it's all in my head or something like that. And you get what I'm saying?
8: Yes. So basically what you're saying is, why is it so critically important not to dismiss people in pain,
7: right?
8: And you're dead on. So historically, women and people of color have been marginalized and dismissed and told that the pain is all in their heads. There are statistics around this that will make your head spin. It is infuriating. It is stigmatizing. And it makes people feel like, oh, they're just crazy, or it's just like a mental illness. And that, I want to say clearly, is never true. Pain is never all in our heads. Pain is always a biopsychosocial phenomenon. It's important to believe patients when they tell you they have pain. It is important to give them some basic pain science. And it is critically important to direct them to effective treatments that will target not just the body part that hurts, but the whole person, because pain is a whole person problem that requires a whole person solution.
7: So we can say, I know you're going to take a break, but just to summarize this, you can say your pain is psychological, or you can say your psychological state can influence your very real pain. That's a big difference.
8: Yes, exactly. What we're saying is that cognitive and emotional and behavioral factors change pain volume in the brain and spinal cord.
6: Wow. You know, I tell you, this is getting more and more interesting. And you mentioned pain is not just all in the mind. It's in the body. But I tell you, we're going to take a station break. But if you want to be part of this great conversation, all you have to do is just go to the platform you watch us on, asking the question that you might have, or pick up the phone and dial 1-888-344-1170. It's your life, and we'll see you shortly after the break.
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0: Country Boy City Boy, A Journey That Ain't Over Yet, you can join James as he shares his true life story of struggle and success in America. It's both a cautionary tale and a roadmap to achieving the American dream. This is a must listen for anyone who thinks they're stuck in life or needs to understand that their current situation is not their final destination. Country Boy City Boy, A Journey That Ain't Over Yet, is the unfiltered truth to provide hope for the future by challenging you to refuse to become a victim of life's circumstance and dare to become an overcomer, because a bigger, better, and more impactful life awaits you. Get the new audio version of his book, Country Boy City Boy, A Journey That Ain't Over Yet, by Dr. James Cooley, on Amazon or wherever books are sold.
1: That's right.
2: Welcome back to the James Cooley Show. It's your life. And, hey, Joe, man, you jam. How you doing, Joe? How you doing this week?
3: Great. Great show, guys.
2: You know, I tell you what, this is an absolutely fantastic show. The topic that we're talking about, and just in case you're just tuning in, whichever platform you tune in, we're talking about the pain management workbook. And Dr. Rachel has wrote, that's one of her books. So she got a couple other books out there as well that we're going to get off into in a few minutes, because I tell you what, pain is something that we all deal with. And she mentioned something in the previous segment that a lot of times, I mean, she kind of got me when she said somebody had lost an arm or leg and they were still feeling pain there. And I haven't heard that. I have heard that many, many times. But that shows that pain is not just from a physical perspective, but it's emotional, intellect, and will perspective as well. So I want to jump right back off into that. And Michelle, I know you got a couple of questions. I see you there.
4: No, I don't have any questions, just some comments. Dr. Zofness, what have you learned about yourself specializing in this field that you didn't know before?
5: What have I learned about myself?
4: Yes.
5: Oh, it's probably going to surprise you. I grew up as a really shy kid. Any of my friends from elementary school or high school will tell you I'm a library mouse. Like, I hung out in the library reading books. My siblings and friends were playing sports. They were competitive and they were social and going to parties. I was at home reading. What I've learned about myself in this process is that when I'm passionate enough about helping people, it galvanizes me to do things that really scare me, like be a public facing figure. Like, you know, at this point I've done like Armchair Expert and Hidden Brain and all these crazy big public facing platforms that make me sweat through my clothes, which is what's happening today here. But it's worth it to me, because if someone listening hears this information and it changes the way that they understand their own body and their own pain, or like someone they love, like a parent who's suffering or one of their kids who's suffering, then it's worth it. It's worth it. So what I learned about myself is that I can be brave even in the face of my own fear.
4: Thank you.
5: Yeah, good question. No one's ever asked me that before.
6: Yeah. So I want to know, because you and I share a very deep respect for the emotional well-being of patients and clients. Let's touch on how we can talk about the emotional component of pain without assigning blame to people. Oh, you're saying it's all in my head and you think I'm crazy. What can we say? Let's give our audience some tips on that.
5: Yeah, I think the most important thing to do is to lead with neuroscience. I think we forget how intelligent people are, and people with pain are eager to understand their brains and their bodies. So the most important thing that I do is I lead with a metaphor, and I like to talk about this thing that I call a pain dial. And the pain dial lives in your brain and your spinal cord, and it operates much like the volume knob on your car stereo. There's many things that turn pain volume up. There's many things that turn pain volume down. And you know, we all know about pain medications, they turn pain volume down. But what most people have never told us is that emotions also can either crank up pain volume or turn pain volume down. And neuroscience shows that negative emotions like stress, anxiety, anger, depression, grief, all of these will crank up pain volume in the brain and spinal cord and make our pain feel worse. But again, the good news, the opposite is also true. Positive emotions like joy and gratitude and faith.

0: and relaxation, those emotions will turn pain volume down and lower the pain dial. So when I explain it this way, most of my patients will nod in agreement. We've all seen how this happens. We know that when we're stressed, our muscle tension goes up, our bodies feel worse. And we know that there are times we're so engaged in a beloved and joyful hobby or activity that we can briefly forget about our pain. So we've all had this lived experience. And knowing the science of that can help us put together a pain plan to lower pain volume using all of these different ingredients.
1: What a brilliant answer. I really love that answer. So if someone who has chronic pain is listening right now, what's the first thing you want them to do? What's one thing they can do tonight? Not wait 6 months, not make an appointment or anything, but right away, what can they do?
0: Totally. So I want people listening to arm themselves first with information, because knowledge is power. And we all know that's true. And that's literally why I write books. So if you think this is interesting, check out one of the books. There's the Pain Management Workbook. I was told that that's how you found me. Your physical therapist gave you a copy of the Pain Management Workbook, Absolutely. Which is just mind blowing.
1: And I was hoping to have it here, but I gave it to a client of mine.
0: That's such a huge compliment. And then the new book is called Tell Me Where It Hurts. And that's the science of pain and how to heal. It also has a pain protocol. But the most important thing, I mean, arming ourselves with information, that gives us incredible power and control. But I would say, as far as like a thing you can do starting today, the smallest, best tip I have is open your door, go outside, and go for a walk. If you can go for 5 minutes, great. If you can go 15, do it. If you can go for a walk with your dog or your partner or your kid or a friend for an hour, go do that. Do it in the twilight. Say hi to your friends. Say hi to the dogs in the neighborhood. Listen to the birds. I know that sounds ridiculous, but the science says this. Moving your body, it actually is true that motion is lotion. Motion strengthens our muscles. It lubricates our joints. It bumps out chemicals in the brain, including a chemical you may have heard of called an endorphin. Endorphins are our brain's natural homemade opioids. Our brain actually makes opioids, and we can activate those opioids by moving our bodies. Going for a walk is one way to do that. We can lift light weights. We can lift heavy weights. We can run. We can exercise. We can also stretch. There's lots of ways of engaging our bodies and moving that can help us lower pain volume. So if you're sitting at home and you want to do something tonight, start with a 5-minute walk.
1: I go to the gym 6 days a week, so I'm with you on that. Yep. You may remember, maybe, you know, it's probably before your time in San Diego. There was a psychiatrist in San Diego. This was back in the 70s. He took his patients for walks in Balboa Park here in San Diego. Well, you would have thought he was committing the biggest crime. The psychiatric board went after him. How dare you do this? He was so ahead of his time. And as you know, anyone who's ahead of his or her time is always going to catch it. So,
0: yeah.
1: But he basically is picking up, and you're saying the same thing. Sleep well, be social, connect with people. I'm a cognitive behavioral specialist. I studied with Albert Ellis. And so I'm wondering, are there specific cognitive techniques that people can begin practicing to turn down the volume of pain? What words Yes. do you think?
0: Yes. So when we talk about cognitive factors that change pain, cognitive factors are things like attention. So let's talk about attention. We know from neuroscience, of course, that attention is one of the ingredients that changes pain volume. So if I say to you right now, focus on the body part that hurts, really think about it. What you'll notice is that your brain will zoom in on that body part and magnify the sensations. The part of your brain that's doing that is called your prefrontal cortex. And its job is to act as a magnifier. But what's really cool is that when we distract, the magnifier lifts up and out and onto other things. And the body part that was hurting, those sensations, they feel less intense. And I can tell you a story. I once picked up a hot pan in the kitchen, burned the crap out of my hand. I was in so much pain, and I was late to a friend's birthday party, and I was not going to miss it. So I took care of the burn, jumped in a cab, went down to the party, sat at a table with a bunch of friends. Within 10 minutes, I actually forgot about my hand. It had been throbbing and hurting. And I was engaged in conversation and talking and laughing and good food. And it wasn't until I got in that cab to go home and I went to grab the handle that I was like, ow, my hand, it's on fire. When all the distractions went away, of course, pain volume went back up. So distraction is one of those cognitive tools we can use to adjust pain volume in a desperate or bad moment.
1: Not every physician thinks the way you do. We just have another moment before we take a break. The question I want to ask you, though, and we'll probably answer more in depth when we come back, what should patients be asking their physicians if they feel their pain is not being adequately understood or treated? So we'll come back with that one.
2: Wow. You know, I tell you what. Hey, Joe, do we have to take a break? Okay, yeah, I'm not going to miss
1: one. We do. We do.
2: You know, I this is so important. Hey, Dr. Mike, I have to do what I have to do.
1: Do it. I was waiting for it.
2: I have to do.
1: Rachel, get ready. Rachel,
2: I know that you are so busy. I know that you are so in need and all that. But we just asking for you to do part two. If your schedule allow you to do that.
0: Oh, yeah. I'll come back. I will happily come back.
1: Love it. Love it. Yeah. Thank you.
0: Yeah. You can tell I love talking about this. It really gets me going because we've got 100 million people in America living with chronic pain. What's that about? Like, why are we not doing more to help people living with pain? Makes me crazy.
2: We need to do more. And I tell you what, then I hope they are getting a whole lot out of this conversation. I am. And if you want to be part of this great conversation, it's not too late. We got a whole new segment. But the link is what you think is coming up next. All you have to do is just go to the platform that you are watching us on and go to the comments and send a question that you might have. Or pick up the phone and dial 1-888-344-1170. My producers in San Diego and Dallas will put you through. Right, Joe? Right, Joe?
3: Absolutely.
1: It's all about embark.
4: That's right. You know what it is.
5: There's much truth in a journey that ain't over yet, as all of us journey through life's precious gift of time, just like I have. Hi, I'm Todd Pyrick, the producer of The James Cooley Show. It's Your Life. And in the new audio version of his book, Country Boy, City Boy, A Journey That Ain't Over Yet, you can join James as he shares his true life story of struggle and success in America. It's both a cautionary tale and a roadmap to achieving the American dream. This is a must listen for anyone who thinks they're stuck in life or needs to understand that their current situation is not their final destination. Country Boy, City Boy, A Journey That Ain't Over Yet is the unfiltered truth to provide hope for the future by challenging you to refuse to become a victim of life's circumstance and dare to become an overcomer, because a bigger, better, and more impactful life awaits you. Get the new audio version of his book, Country Boy, City Boy, A Journey That Ain't Over Yet by Dr. James Cooley, on Amazon or wherever books are sold.
6: The J.C. Cooley Foundation is a nonprofit organization that was started in October of 2014. The J.C. Cooley Foundation continues to strive to expand its programs and offerings to the youth, young adults, and citizens of our great communities nationwide and overseas. We hope that you'll be able to take part in one or more of the many exciting events that we're offering this year and experience firsthand the pride we take in supporting our cause. It's our mission to equip the youth of today for the challenges of tomorrow, and we rely heavily on the generosity of individuals and business owners for support. Without the assistance of community-minded individuals just like you, we wouldn't be able to serve our youth each year. 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
8: 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Y'all ready for Dr. James,
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8: 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That's right.
2: Hello, welcome back to the James Cooley Show. It's Life. You know, I really don't want this to end, Joe, but I guess so. Next week, we'll pick it up. But we'll get Dr. Sophie back on the show again. Now, that's what she just said. So I'm looking forward to it. I know our viewers are as well. This segment, before we even start the segment, the link is what you think. And Dr. Mike mentioned, but I want everybody to know that Michelle and I will be heading back to the kingdom next month. Heading back, we're going to start King Cooley Learning Center. And what that entails is our youth and our young adults are going to, what we want to do is let's get them an access to be able to communicate with the outside world and also learn things that's going to enhance them as they continue to grow and be our future leaders of tomorrow. So Michelle and I, we're heading back to Ghana next month. We're looking forward to that. One thing that our viewers out there that you can help out of, we're trying to get laptops, tablets or whatever, because we need about 40 to 50 for the learning center to actually install that. If you find it in your heart and you want to give, go to CooleyFoundation.org. CooleyFoundation.org. Go to the PayPal. Donate whatever you can so we can purchase whatever we need to. If you got use or you got others, all you have to do, you can pick up the phone and call me up at 188. I mean, you can call me up at 817-729-6272. Hey, I'm open for it. I want to get back to this segment, but first of all, we have to do the link is what you think. Dr. Mike, what do you have for us today?
1: Well, right, spot on. This is the welcome. This is the link is what you think segment. I wrote the original Don't Sweat the Small Stuff in 1988. Always aiming to help people live better by disturbing themselves less. So here are 5 points to consider on the topic we're talking about today. And I always just open up randomly. Today was page 216. Pain, obstacle, being stopped. Here are the 5 points. Feeling pain today, that's just the strength you'll feel tomorrow. Okay, so something you don't like happened. You can define yourself by the event, destroy yourself by the event, and derail yourself with it, or strengthen yourself with the event. Number three, facing an obstacle, say thank you. Since you can strengthen yourself by growing through it, not just going through it. Number four, want to really feel success? Admire your strength. Admire the strength in others that you don't have. Number five, remember that even those who stop you don't stop you. Only you stop you. Why would you? And more, why then blame and complain? If you found any of these 5 points spark even one way to live better, mission accomplished. And please remember, until the next time, stay curious, stay kind, and don't sweat the small stuff.
2: Wow. Let's do this again, because when Dr. Rachel came on and we did not have to set up, let's give her a round of applause. Hey, Dr. Mike, I'm going to turn. We got about 4 minutes left.
1: All right, real quickly then. So very quickly, if a patient feels that his or her doctor is not adequately treating them or understanding their pain, what do you suggest they say?
0: Yeah. So I have on my website, which is just my last name, it's zachness.com. I have what's called a pain assessment tool, because I think one of the most difficult and challenging pieces, both for patients and providers alike, is learning how to assess pain. And when you really want to assess pain, you have to assess a bunch of different biopsychosocial ingredients. So you'll notice if you have chronic back pain, it's very rare that someone, for example, will ask you about your sleep or ask about nutrition or ask about social support or loneliness. Loneliness is an ingredient that will amplify pain volume, for example. So, you know, all of these ingredients are missing, I think. So there's a pain assessment tool. It's on Zofness.com, and you can hand it to your providers. Providers want to treat pain effectively. Like every doctor you've ever seen, every PT, every OT, but we're not giving our doctors and healthcare providers sufficient pain education. And we know that's true. Like a recent paper showed that 96% of medical schools in the United States have zero dedicated compulsory pain education. So when I give grand rounds at hospitals across America, doctors will come to me and say, Why didn't we have you when I was a med student? Why didn't you come and teach us about the science of pain? Like, everyone wants to be treating pain effectively. We're just not giving providers or patients enough education to enable them to do that. So that's why we're out here today and having this conversation.
1: Yep. Tell us the name of your two books again.
0: The Pain Management Workbook is a workbook for patients and providers with a lot of hands-on tools. Tell Me Where It Hurts, The New Science of Pain and How to Heal, just came out. It also has a pain protocol in part three, and it walks you through the science of pain and how it works in the brain and body.
1: And if people want to be in touch with you, how can they reach you?
0: Just my nerdy website, which is my last name, Zoffness.com. And I'm also on social media providing pain education, doing a lot of the good work that you guys are out here doing today.
1: We will see you next time. Thank you so much.
2: Where can I get your books?
0: Oh, anywhere. It's on Amazon. It's in bookstores. It's on my website. It's everywhere. Thank you guys so much for having me on. It's been a total pleasure speaking with you.
2: It's been an absolute pleasure. And I tell you what, I look forward to you, if it's in your schedule, taking the time. Dr. Mike, I would love to get her back on in the next 5 weeks.
1: If possible. I'm thinking of early October, maybe.
2: Oh yeah, if possible. So Dr. Rachel, I hope your peeps are listening and understand that, hey, we got to make sure that the doctor gets an opportunity to go back on the It's Your Life radio with Dr. James J.C. Cooley and Dr. Michael Mantia. I believe that our viewers and our listeners got so much from this discussion that we're having right now. I just encourage everyone that pain is no joke. You already know that. And a lot of times we try to handle that ourselves. Sometimes we have to reach out to the professionals. As you already mentioned, Dr. Rachel, she's got a couple of books out there. And all you have to do is just look her up, go and buy her. I'm not saying, well, you need to get the book in order to understand. And when you forget, you just open the book back up and it re-educates you. So, Dr. Rachel, I want to thank you so much. Look forward to having you back again. Dr. Mantel, you already know how we are.
1: Yes, I know. I do.
2: This is so fantastic. And we love you, man. And I tell you, I'd like to thank Michelle for putting together another absolutely outstanding show. I'd like to thank my producers in San Diego and also in Dallas. Joe, man, you guys doing an absolutely fantastic job. I'd like to thank the other networks that are involved in everything that we do. We set 85 different platforms, so I'd like to thank them as well. Most importantly, I'd like to thank our viewers and our listeners for tuning in to the James Cooley Show Monday through Friday, 2 p.m. Pacific Standard Time, 4 p.m. Central Standard Time, 5 p.m. Eastern Standard Time. 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We'll be back tomorrow, same time, same place. It's your life! 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
0: news this hour from Town Hall. I'm John Scott. The conflict between Saudi Arabia and Iran-backed Houthi forces has sharply escalated after a missile attack targeted Riyadh and Saudi oil infrastructure. Although Saudi Arabia said the missile was intercepted, explosions and a fire were reported near Riyadh's airport, while the Houthis claim responsibility for attacks on sensitive sites in Riyadh and Aramco facilities in Yanbu. The United States is advising Americans to reconsider travel to the region. As artificial intelligence panic grows, one prominent Trump advisor urging the administration not to overreact.
1: Anthropic CEO Dario Amodei warns that advanced AI may pose serious risks. But David Sachs pushes back, arguing companies shouldn't use fear to demand cartels or government approval before launching products. Sachs says existing antitrust and product liability laws are enough, and that Washington should avoid unnecessary regulation. The bigger danger, he says, may be falling behind China. For President Trump, the message is simple. Keep America innovating and let Congress handle the rest. Richard Boyd reporting.
0: The White House says its government-wide fraud crackdown is delivering major results for major American taxpayers. Bernie Bennett has more.
3: The Trump administration's fiscal year 2026 task force docket reports some $245 billion in estimated fraud recovery since January of 2025. Officials say just under $63 billion in fraud was stopped on an annualized basis, with $59 billion recovered through indictments and settlements. The docket lists 25 documented actions, including charges, suspensions, and new policies. Bernie Bennett reporting.
0: And a big Sunday night football matchup, Kansas City and Indianapolis. In overtime in Kansas City, the Chiefs pull it out in overtime over the Colts, 33-30. More on these stories from townhall.com.
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0: The Texas Department of Transportation has paused issuing permits for flock cameras and other automated license plate readers along state roads.
5: The decision, directed by Governor Greg Abbott, doesn't affect cameras already installed. The agency confirmed the pause on Thursday. The cameras scan vehicles to compile license plate data, raising privacy concerns. Abbott's late August order blocked state funding for these cameras, leading to hundreds being shut down. City councils and county commissions have also unplugged cameras due to privacy concerns and misuse by law enforcement. Keith Peters reporting.
0: Archaeologists in San Antonio doing excavation work have apparently found a second Battle of the Alamo cannonball connected to the 1836 conflict with Mexico. The cannonball appears to be largely undisturbed since that battle nearly two centuries ago. News at townhall.com. James Tallarico's lead in the Texas Senate may not be as strong as the media suggests. And new questions are putting his campaign under pressure. Bob Agnew with details.
6: Some political observers are challenging a Siena poll showing Tallarico ahead of Ken Paxton, citing its small sample size. They question Tallarico's claims of rejecting billionaire and dark money, pointing to high dollar donors and Hollywood fundraisers. And an undercover video appears to show a pro-Tallarico PAC paying organizers $25 per voter contacted, raising possible legal concerns. Paxton is demanding answers as the Texas Senate battle heats up. Bob Agnew reporting.
0: Several of the nation's largest left-leaning voter engagement and racial justice organizations facing steep funding shortfalls, staffing cutbacks. Their financial woes surfacing just as voting is getting underway in the midterm election. More on these stories at townhall.com.
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0: And let's go, America. It is just after 10 a.m. Eastern Time. It is Saturday, September 19th, 2026. Welcome aboard America's number one travel radio show. We are in Tennessee today, and from coast to coast, border to border, and around the world on TuneIn. Well, over these next 120 minutes that we will spend together, we will once again show why this program is the fastest 2 hours in travel. As Mary and I broadcast live across the USA to our 630-plus AM and FM stations via satellite, well, we are transmitting to you from HGV's Mill Spring Lodge, and today represents the grand finale of our big Let's Go America tour, Pigeon Forge. Mary, listen, the Great Smoky Mountains. It's been a very good week here of travel in the volunteer state.
1: Oh, my goodness, it certainly has. And, you know, we're in the foothills. I mean, it's just all designed so well here. We're in the foothills of the Smokies. It's so easy to get to the national park from here. We're going to get to that a little bit later in the show. But it's been a great week. And, you know, Robert, with all the travels we've done, we've been so blessed. It's very rare that we get to go somewhere for the very first time with this show. We've been to Nashville, Memphis, Chattanooga, the Tri-Cities area, Knoxville. This trip does represent our first time in Pigeon Forge, Gatlinburg, and Sevierville. And from everything we've seen and done this week, it's such a vibrant area of the country. And listen, if you have kids or grandkids, teenagers, and you bring them here, you're going to be a hero. Yeah. It is just pure fun. And, you know, when we're in studio and doing the destination spotlight segments on our show, we always like to give you guys a little bit of background. And we're going to do more of that in a few minutes. But I just want to let everyone know that Tennessee is America's 16th state. It entered the Union 230 years ago, back in 1796.
0: Think about that. So we're celebrating 250 this year, and Tennessee is 230 years old. So Rudy, good morning. When you think Tennessee, exactly right.
1: The crowd is clapping. All right.
0: Particularly when you think about eastern Tennessee, where we are, what comes to mind for you?
2: You know, I don't know. It's weird. Tennessee has somehow escaped my reality in my long life. I've just never really spent time there.
0: Well, Rudy, we got to change that for you because, you'll come down here. You know, I know winter's coming for you up there in Minnesota soon, so you got to you'll have a good time here. We're actually going to talk about that later this hour. You could still get a little touch of winter here if you'd like, but you'll enjoy it a lot more than when we start hearing from you in the January and February with the weather.
2: No doubt. Right. I mean, I've been to Memphis for music, you know, for like two nights, but that's
0: Great barbecue there. I love it.
1: Well, we're going to get you to Eastern Tennessee.
0: Well, we're going to ask it because this we know. We went over this last week on the show. So, Bobby, you know, I know that you've lived there in Texas a lot longer, but this tea state is another place where you've lived. Have you ever spent any meaningful amount of time here in Eastern Tennessee?
3: Yeah, we were in. We would spend some time in Johnson City, that was one of the places where we would go through a little bit because we had family over there.
0: All right. So,
1: all right. That's going to come up a little later in the show.
0: Yeah, you get there
1: City,
0: also
1: yeah.
0: with Bristol, not far with Bristol Motor Speedway, great place. Mm-hmm. So, what's the good word from the Network Command Center in Dallas?
3: Oh, not a lot. Great, because the Cowboys are 0-1. But other than that, it's nice and sunny out here.
0: Well, Bobby, listen. I'm sorry. Listen, our Giants did the job last week, as I thought they would. So now that I guess it's fair. Hopefully, you'll get a win this week. We'll see. So,
1: You know what? I'm going to move us off football talk. Okay,
0: we're going
1: to get
0: to the whole hour.
1: Yeah, we're going to get to the polls. So I do want to encourage all of you who are listening to go vote in our latest travel polls at right up there on our homepage, rmworldtravel.com. First question is visiting Tennessee high on your to-do list?
0: That's a lot of people
1: question.
0: Here are going to say yes.
1: Yes. Right. Yes.
0: Okay. And question two.
1: Question two, did you know that Eastern Tennessee is a year-round destination?
0: That's also something.
1: Curious to hear what the
0: by the time
1: are.
0: We are done today, you'll have the answer to both of those, okay? So go vote at rmworldtravel.com, and we will share the results with you next week when we're back in studio. And today, you know, since it is a big Let's Go America Tour broadcast, the purpose of these folks, it's to entice you to get off the sofa, out from behind the desk, you know, and travel. Go experience the world, because when you do, it just makes you a better person in our society. And the various places we take this program, we're going to share some more reasons why this area of our country is really, truly worthy of your travel dollars.
1: Yeah, absolutely, and it certainly is. And, you know, as you all know who listening, whenever we do these Let's Go America tours, we always open the hours with different music that reflects the destination. So to address the obvious, of course, the area has certainly felt the massive loss of Native, the legendary Dolly Parton. And we did open with just a little snippet of My Tennessee Mountain Home, one of her greatest songs. And certainly it's kind of like an anthem. It's a bit of
0: a
1: state
0: is.
1: Song here. So and we are going to take you to Dollywood next segment. We spent some time there this week. And but you know, this area, it's broad. It's actually much broader than I thought it would be. It's also very diverse. So Pigeon Forge is kind of the heart of all of it. So much fun. There's so much food, so many different activities. Gatlinburg, very charming, very quaint, very walkable mountain resort town. It's got a Bavarian-style village shops, really quaint town. And then Sevierville, of course, where Dolly Parton was born. And there's a bronze statue of her there that you can see. And we're only, you know, we're just less than 40 miles
0: correct.
1: From Knoxville.
0: And that would be the airport that you want to fly into
1: exactly.
0: if you're coming here. If you are, unlike us, we drove here, but you're flying in. So, you know, I'll add to what Mary just said, give you some more interesting facts on Pigeon Forge, as well as Gatlinburg and Sevierville. Since we're in Pigeon Forge broadcasting live this morning, we'll start here. The tourism and hospitality business is the top industry in this city. It delivers revenues in excess of $2 billion annually. Now, there are only less than 7,000 residents that live here, but the community hosts more than 10 million visitors each year. We've certainly spent some time over in Gatlinburg this week as well. There's a charming downtown in that city, great shops and restaurants, a little challenging on the parking.
1: it was busy you know, this week.
0: And by
1: yeah.
0: the way, the folks at Ripley's clearly love the place as they've got 9 locations there. It's also the only place where you can ski in Tennessee. And the general manager of Ober Mountain, Todd Clark, he's here. He's going to join us coming up in the C Block. Gatlinburg is also recognized as the second most popular wedding destination in the U.S. behind Las Vegas. Then there's Sevierville, had some great barbecue there this week. That dates back to 1795. It's the 8th oldest town in Tennessee. It's named after the state's first governor. Sevierville, of course, is where Dolly Parton grew up. And if you love golf, fishing, shopping, underground caves, and more, well, you need to come check out that city.
1: Definitely. And you heard me reference the park earlier, and we spent time there, Robert, this week visiting Great Smoky Mountains National Park. It's maybe 10 miles from here where we are at Mill Springs Lodge. And it is the most visited national park in the USA, drawing more than 13 million visitors each year. It is free to visit. It's home to more than 20,000 different species living there. Black bears, we saw an elk right by the side
0: right
1: of the road.
0: The car, yeah.
1: Not uncommon. White-tailed deer, more than 30 different types of salamander, salamander capital of the world. It's also one of the oldest mountain ranges on the planet. And that famous blue smoke is remarkable. I did, yeah. And it was well worth it.
0: Yes, we
1: yeah,
0: did.
1: Beautiful park.
0: We had a really good time. Actually, we were in the North Carolina section over this week. So I think that gives you a nice taste of the area. We have so much ahead for you folks as this broadcast unfolds today. So we're going to ask you to stick with us. And as I said, all we ask for is 120 minutes today, which isn't much. So before we take our first break of the day, which we're going to do right now. There will be no Travel News Roundtable, so Rudy, sorry about that. You'll hold off for next week. We'll get to that. When we return, well, Mary mentioned it, we're going to take you to Dollywood next. The president of the Dollywood Company, Eugene Naughton, joins the show. Today's big Let's Go America Tour Pigeon Forge broadcast while we return in 180 seconds.
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0: Then Let's Go America. Mary and I welcome you back to the Hilton Grand's Mill Spring Lodge and the big Let's Go America tour, Pigeon Forge. Before we take you to Dollywood, this portion of the program is sponsored by Regent Seven Seas Cruises.
1: So actually, just a month from today, Robert and I are going to be over on the island of Malta. We're going to meet up with some show fans on the Seven Seas Grandeur for a 12-day trip. That's going to be part of our big Let's Go America tour in the Southern Mediterranean. And if you'd like to travel with us, it is too late for the 2026 trip, but it is not too late. You can still book the 2027 cruise we're also doing. That's going to be in the Baltic and North Sea in July of 2027. We're going to be aboard Seven Seas Splendor for that trip, and we're going to go through 10 different countries over 14 days.
0: Yeah, we are. 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
1: All right, a trip to this area without a visit to Dollywood, it just would not be right. It's an immensely popular Pigeon Forge destination, and since the passing of Dolly back on August 25th, there have been a lot of questions involving her beloved theme park. So earlier this week, Robert and I took a day, and we went to Dollywood, and while we were there, we met with the president of the Dollywood Company. That's Eugene Naughton, and here's some of our conversation with him.
0: Well, Eugene, it's nice to have you part of America's number one travel radio show and our big Let's Go America tour, Pigeon Forge, this week.
2: Well, I appreciate you coming by and talking.
0: Well, thank you so much. Listen, Dolly Parton's passing, it's a shared grief felt around the world, none greater than here at Dollywood. She was known as your dreamer-in-chief. You recently spoke about how working directly with her at Dollywood has been such a privilege for you. I want you to reflect on the work that you did together, Eugene. What message do you want to get across about what this park meant to her, the vision that she had for it? Dolly certainly knew what she wanted here, didn't she?
2: Yeah, I mean, it's the great pleasure of getting a chance to work alongside of Dolly Parton. I'd say it's the biggest honor of my entire career. I've been in this business 42 years, and the last bit with her has been great. I've worked with her since 2019, and I'd say that she is so inspiring to bring the best of individual people that's around her. It's incredibly fortunate for anyone to have a chance, and all of the condolences that have come in from around the world, it's really been unbelievable in terms of the reach that she's had and the impact that people feel. They've never met her before, but they feel like they know her personally, and that is the gift of Dolly Parton.
1: That right there sums it up. I can't even really come off of that with another comment, but one thing I would want to say, we've only been in this park for about an hour. We have a full day ahead of us after we meet with you today, Eugene. My first impression of the park is not only Dolly's stamp on it, but also I feel like it showcases the very best of Tennessee in terms of the local arts, the craftsmen. We saw glass blowing and all of that. It's just an incredible park and lots of trees. You can tell we're in the Smokies. So I have no doubt that many people listening on one of our 630 AM and FM radio stations across the country, they would want to hear about the plans for this park, because she worked right up until the end. God bless her.
2: I mean, I think that's probably the saddest part about it all, for her, as she was dealing with her illness. She had so many more things that she wanted to accomplish, and certainly you've heard her be called our dreamer-in-chief, and she always really thought big about the future, not about daily operations. That really wasn't her thing. She really wasn't terribly excited about that. She left it to us to do our jobs the right way, and which she inspired us to do. But to think about the future, her hands are laid into all of our attractions and show components through 2036. And you know, we live on a big campus here. We have 1,142 acres of property. We have 400 acres set aside for our resort expansion. And when she and I were on stage in 2019, we announced a $500 million investment plan, and that included the development of a total of 5 resorts. And the good news is that she played homage to all of the stories that will be the basis of Resort 3, 4, and 5, and the outdoor resort, which, you know, I don't know if you knew that Dolly and Carl Dean, they used to escape and go camping. And so they'd run,
0: have that as well.
2: Yeah, they'd run around the state of Tennessee camping.
0: I love that. I want to build on that a little bit, because, you know, back in May, Hershen Entertainment CEO Andrew Wexler was on the show with us for our Chief Travel Leader conversation. He had high praise for this park and the partnership that you share. You know, I'm sure in your role that you and other members of your team, you know, you travel around just talking about what Dolly and Carl did, right, to other parks and resorts, you know, to learn and compare notes. So we've got a large audience tuned in around the country. So you know, what are some special characteristics that you say make the Dollywood experience, you know, stand out from other overall guest experiences, Eugene, and, you know, clearly differentiate this place from other large entertainment parks?
2: So a really good indication is actually what we call ourselves. We're called host. Like, we're not called employees. Everyone who works here is a host. I'm a host, and so are the other 4,000 people that work here on our campus are called hosts. And we do that for a very specific reason, because we're welcoming you to our home here in Tennessee. We are welcoming you to the place that we love and dear.
0: And you feel that when you walk in.
2: Yeah, the vast mountains that Dolly loved. We're authentically connected to the Smoky Mountains, and I think that part of who we are, that you instantly feel the connection and how well we take care of people. When you leave these gates and head out to your car at night, we want to make sure you feel like you're a member of our family or you're a close friend.
1: Beautiful. I'm looking forward to spending the rest of the day here today. Eugene, just last month, I think we should highlight this, Dollywood opened the much-anticipated Night Flight Expedition ride. It's sort of a hybrid indoor roller coaster and whitewater raft ride that's really considered a massive engineering feat. We'll experience it later, but just tell our listeners a little bit about this ride.
2: You know, we originally started building this ride in 2023. The couple weeks after Big Bear Mountain opened in May of 23, I was on a plane to Germany to work with the Mack Ride family, and that's who was the conveyance system to this. I rode the prototype to Night Flight back then in 2023, and we have been working hard at the storyline to be well connected to Dolly's childhood memories. And inside of there, one of the highlights is, of course, chasing fireflies around the fields. And she'd say that her home, located just about 5 miles from here back in the holler, she used to do that at night all the time as a child. So for us as a leadership team, we were trying our hardest to get that ride open for her, because honestly, it's the biggest investment we've ever made in our entire history. We spent more than $60 million on this attraction. Right. By the way, that's more money than we spent on Dreamworld 11 years ago when we first built it. Yeah, so think about that. Yeah. It's more money than Dreamworld. But it helps signify to our industry and the people around
0: the
2: country,
0: the commitment and the investment
2: that we are in it to win it.
0: Yeah.
2: You know, we are here for you. We want to make sure that it's a really unique place. We're out here in the middle of East Tennessee. We're all sweating. But you know what the beautiful part is? Night Flight, yeah. It's indoors. 44,000 square feet of indoor air-conditioned space, and I know that you're really going to love
0: attraction. It's roller coaster, water ride. We'll leave it for folks when they come here, but I do want to ask you this.
2: Yeah.
0: You know, we've got about a minute left with you, so I want to touch on this, because I thought this was impressive, and I think it's a real standout for Dollywood. I mean, you have an industry-leading 93% employee retention rate. Mm-hmm. Huge achievement. It allows you to keep growing the park, as you're talking about, without worrying about constant staffing issues. Can you talk about that a little bit?
2: I often tell people, you can't give what you don't get yourself. So there's no way our hosts are going to be able to deliver a great experience for our guest if we don't create a great experience for our host. And we do a lot of unique things that make us the employer of choice in this area. When I joined, we had 2,800 people working here. Our community has not grown, but now we have 4,000 working for us. And it's unique things like having a healthcare clinic here on property that we operate 365 days a year, and other things that we do. If you're uninsured, get a part-time job here. You can have a primary care physician and visit our clinic for $30. That's just one way that we do that. And if you want to get your college education and work for us, we'll 100% pay for that if you work for us.
1: Eugene, very special day with you here today and your team. Thank you so much for your time. I think, Robert, it's time for us to go chase some fireflies and get some gristmill cinnamon bread.
0: I agree with that, Mary. The gristmill cinnamon bread we've been told about, let's go get it.
1: Well, Thank you, Eugene.
2: I appreciate it very much. Thanks for coming.
1: Thank you.
0: All right, folks, as we bring you back live now, you can find all the info you need to plan a trip to Dollywood yourself at Dollywood.com. Mary, exceeded my expectations. Your thoughts?
3: 100% exceeded my expectations, and I alluded to it in the interview. You know, the glass blowing, like the craftsman's area, the leather making, the iron forging, and all the foods, like lots of local foods showcasing the area of Tennessee and beyond a typical theme park in every way.
0: I agree with you there. The local tradesmen, the women, the crafters, all of that. I loved listening to the old refurbished trains. One of the things I appreciate, paper towels in the bathrooms. I don't have those machines I'm trying to chase or walking around. I mean, but they're giving away water on hot
3: days. Hot.
0: They truly care for their visitors that are there. Very different experience than folks you're going to find at Disney or Universal.
3: And we did like the ride, the night flight.
0: Oh, that was great, too.
3: That was a great ride.
0: It's wholesome Americana. I mean, it's really a family destination. So,
3: folks,
0: when we return from this bottom of the hour break, well, Obermountain and Gatlinburg will have our focus. Today's big Let's Go America Tour Pigeon Forge returns after these messages.

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2: All right. In less than 10 weeks, Thanksgiving will be here, and Christmas is just 14 weeks away. Hard to believe. We mentioned earlier that Ober-Gatlinburg is Tennessee's only ski resort. It's also home to a year-round adventure park and, of course, the picturesque aerial tram and more. Todd Clark is the general manager of Ober-Gatlinburg, and he's traveled over this morning to join us live on set.
1: Yes, he has. Todd, thanks for making the trip over, especially during Rod Run and being part of our live remote broadcast.
3: Yeah, absolutely. Glad to be here.
1: Well, great to have you here with us. So, listen, so Ober-Gatlinburg, I'm sure we have listeners tuned in around the country who have no idea that you can ski in Tennessee until we mentioned it earlier in the show and now again. Ski season is coming, so I want you to share with us anything that's new for the 2026-2027 season. But, you know, since Ober-Gatlinburg is also a year-round adventure park, I'd enjoy hearing, you know, about an activity offered on property that you most enjoy or identify with.
3: Sure, yeah. You know, just to kind of share what's new, what's coming up. We're always, you know, Ober-Gatlinburg has a long, rich history. It's been a lot of things to a lot of people. In the last 4 years, over $30 million invested, zip lines, chairlifts. We're currently about to break ground on a second mountain coaster. We have new trail, ski trail, for our winter trail network, as well as overall major enhancement to our snowmaking with state-of-the-art snowmaking through three different types of technology. So we're making great investments to make Ober the best year-round destination you can imagine.
1: Is there something on property that you most connect with in the time you've been there?
3: So the simplest thing I can say is my world rotates around snow. My favorite thing is skiing, yeah. Whether it be, you know, Alaska, Montana, Utah, now Tennessee.
1: You're ready to go.
3: Snow is my thing, right. And we rotate our vision around skiing.
2: Well, it's certainly coming soon for anyone listening who wants to ski in Tennessee. That's where you're going, Ober-Gatlinburg. But I do want to talk a little bit more about the year-round aspect of it because it's pretty intense. You've got indoor ice skating, ice bumper cars, the Tennessee Flyer Mountain roller coaster, biking trails. I mean, you've got a lot going on year-round. Just talk a little bit about that.
3: We do, yeah. So on an annual basis, of course, you have your winter activities, which still have the outlying ones. We have snow tubing, ice skating, as you mentioned, mm-hmm. bumper cars. We have a snow play zone in the wintertime. We also have something super unique.

0: You don't see them as much anymore, and it's the Alpine Slide, or we call it the mm-hmm. bobsled. Mm-hmm. So that attraction will be open year-round, coasters open year-round. And then in addition to that, mountain biking, lift served, the only in Tennessee. We have archery. We have disc golf.
1: Oh, wow.
0: We have the best views, in my opinion, in the Tennessee Valley when you're at the top of our scenic lift.
1: Listen,
2: it's a destination, and you offer so many things. I'm going to take it in this direction because, you know, Mary and I had this show up in Alaska a few years ago now. The program is being heard there. It's early in the morning, as we know. And we did a live broadcast from the Alyeska Resort. Our sons were with us on that trip. I can still remember the terrific time we had with Mark Weekland and his team. But back in April, we were out in Park City for the show. We had a big Let's Go America tour there. We had Fraser Bullock on live set with us like you are here. We went off-site and visited with Colin Hilton, I think it was, Mary, at the Utah Olympic Park.
1: Yeah.
2: You've worked in both locations before coming here to Tennessee. So what attracted you to Gatlinburg and the Great Smoky Mountain regions?
0: The one thing, it's the rich history. So Ober-Gatlinburg has over 14 million annual visitors a year. Ober, as a ski institution, has really evolved and really, really evolved very much so in the last 10 years. If you look at the Smoky Mountains, the annual visitors and the potential it has, you know, I came here to help them achieve a higher potential with the advancement in all of our snowmaking technologies, looking at our year-round portfolio of products and services. And, you know, this is the type of community where you can really get involved and great place to call home, if you will, and, you know, evolve and help grow Ober-Gatlinburg.
2: Yeah, so many people we've met this week, they don't want to leave. They've moved here and they're not leaving.
1: Yeah, lots of people. Yeah. So, you know, we know we're in the midst of Oktoberfest. And just to paint a picture for our listeners, it's the tram that you pick up in Gatlinburg, correct, that is the gateway that takes you up to the mountain. And when you're up there, what's coming? I mean, you've got Oktoberfest going on now, but what's coming for the Christmas holidays? Because as I said, they're going to be here before we know it.
0: Sure, yeah. So the tram is our downtown gateway. So when you're downtown Ober, you find that big, huge, iconic tram, ride it up a few-mile travel path.
2: You're not going to miss it.
0: Yeah, you cannot miss it. But once you're at the top of the mountain, believe it or not, you're already higher than any other attraction in the area. So that's where Base Village fun starts. Christmas time, Thanksgiving, great decorations, a lot of entertainment planning, just a great time to come enjoy as a family.
2: You've got a lot to listen. Well, folks, if you want to find out more information, plan a trip yourself, you can do that at obergatlinburg.com, and Ober is O-B-E-R. Todd, really nice to have you here with us on air this morning. Thank you very much for joining us again.
0: Yeah, thank you. My pleasure.
2: Good luck with the upcoming winter season, okay?
0: Thanks, Snow.
1: Yeah, exactly. Enjoy skiing. So. Thank you so much, Todd.
2: I love the fact, again, skiing in Tennessee.
1: Yeah. And all the other winter sports that are available there besides the skiing as well. I'm an ice skater. I like to ice skate.
2: Yeah, but even if you want to just come and just ride the tram.
1: Absolutely. Yeah. All right, we are headed into another sponsor's break. Rudy's going to share the Great Smoky Mountains National Park next, but still to come today, we have food, whiskey, and the Titanic Museum and a lot more as our big Let's Go America Tour Pigeon Forge continues.
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1: 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Well, the Great Smoky Mountains National Park is the, and I was surprised to learn this, the most visited national park in the country, with about 12 million visitors a year. That's more people than Yosemite, Yellowstone, and Grand Canyon visit each year combined. It's also big, 848 miles of trails, 10 campgrounds, 384 miles of roads, and it's where Robert and Mary have been exploring this week. Katie Liming is the chief of staff of the Great Smoky Mountains National Park. I'm delighted she has a few minutes to chat today. Katie, welcome to the show. You've got 200 plus years old mountains. You got valleys. You got black bears, all four seasons. Sort of other than stretches of desert, it seems you got it all park wise. But what surprised me is that people have been living there for thousands of years. Who were those people? And how did this huge chunk of the Southern Appalachian Mountains become protected real estate, basically, a national park back in 1934?
2: Yeah, so people have been living in the Smokies for thousands of years. Going back to the Cherokee people that live in and around the Smokies and are still an important part of the park and local communities. And then later the mountain families who built homes and homesteads throughout what is now the national park. Later, you know, the long history that involves logging and, it eventually led to grassroots efforts that called for a national park in the eastern United States, similar to the many that we see out west. And it was really local people coming together, advocating for this land to be protected, that led to the park being established in 1934. And we're so blessed that those people worked so hard towards that cause, and we get to enjoy the Smokies today.
1: I know the park is within a day's drive of more than half the population of the U.S. That's a big number. And there are about 800 miles of trails, but I understand most folks only use about 10 of them. Is that right?
2: Yeah, there's some big iconic trails that a lot of people flock to, and you know those are incredible trails, but you know you might not find a parking spot, or you might have to really start early, or you know be strategic on and when you visit them. But there are a lot of spots in the park where you're going to find a parking spot, you're going to have a quiet experience in the trail or at a picnic area. So it all depends on what you're looking for, but there are several areas of the park where you're likely to have kind of that more quiet, in nature experience.
1: And besides hiking, just tick off three or four other recreational attributes of the park.
2: Yeah, there's really something for everyone. There's lots of hiking, fishing, camping. You can head into the backcountry. We have 100 backcountry campsites. You could hike part of the Appalachian Trail, 70 miles of the Appalachian Trail, go through the park. Great place for picnicking, scenic driving. A lot of people just come and enjoy the many miles of roads that have incredible overlooks and go along streams. Educational programs, there's really something for everyone.
1: And, well, we have only about 30 seconds left. There's some hidden treasures I think you wanted to mention, if you want to mention a couple of them. But what fascinated me is 32 species of salamanders and 1,000 species new to science were found in this park. That's a lot of stuff.
2: Yeah, we have 22,000 species that we know of, and we are always learning about more. And yes, many species of salamanders, more than you can find in any other part of the world. And we're sometimes called the salamander capital of the world.
1: I did not know that. And how do I learn more? At the website, can I find these trails that are less trod?
2: Yeah, I always recommend that folks check out our website. It's grsmps/grsm.gov, and it's a great place to start as you plan your trip to the Smokies.
1: I'm going to. Did I get that website correct? Can you say it more slowly, please, Katie?
2: Oh, sure. I said it fast, and let me just make sure I'm right. I don't always say it.
1: I think it's nps.gov/grsm for Great Smoky Mountain.
2: You've got it. Yes, thank you. Yes.
1: All right. Katie Liming is the chief of staff for the Great Smoky Mountains National Park. Check it out before you go. Make some plans, and you'll have a much, much better visit if you know where to find stuff ahead of time. Katie, thanks for joining us.
2: Yeah, thanks for having me.
1: We'll be right back.
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2: All right, Robert, you just mentioned again that we've based ourselves this week here at Mill Springs Lodge. 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Alex Tomas is the complex general manager, and he's here on set with us now.
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3: Good morning. Thank you. It's a pleasure to be here. Well, it's enjoyable.
1: We've had a good week with you.
2: Thank you, Alex.
1: Yeah, we have. Yeah. So listen, you've got an interesting background, Alex, working many years in the U.S. Virgin Islands, St. Thomas to be specific. Then you made a move to Myrtle Beach where, we were with this show, Mary, back in 2023, I think it was.
2: Yeah.
1: Our local affiliate there, by the way, they're listening right now, FM 94.5, 106.7, and AM 1240 WTKN radio. And then you transitioned to Branson, Missouri. About 4 years ago, you came here to Pigeon Forge to take on this role. So there are some similarities between Pigeon Forge, Branson, and Myrtle Beach. What do you enjoy most about destinations that are so popular with travelers?
3: So, Robert and Mary, again, thank you. It's a pleasure to be here. All these locations, actually, they have one similarity, and that's the entertainment. So Myrtle Beach has pretty much what we have in Pigeon Forge, but at a larger scale. Branson has it as a medium scale. So you have a Dollywood, you have all these attractions. Yeah. And then Pigeon Forge has the same. So pretty much all of them, they have this entertainment that's very similar, and plus they are drive to destinations.
2: So you
3: don't have to necessarily fly. Now, granted, if you come from the
1: you can come to Knoxville and drive over.
3: But most of them, they are drive to destinations, and what they offer? Well, they offer outdoor recreations, indoor. Myrtle Beach offers the beach. Yeah. Branson and Pigeon Forge offers the mountains.
1: We just heard about the Great Smoky Mountains National Park last segment. I mean, that's a great destination.
3: That is correct. So
2: Alex, let's talk a little bit about Mill Springs Lodge on the sister property I mentioned, Laurel Crest. If our listeners out there are, as you just said, but we're talking about mountain views. I mean, I do feel like this resort is a little bit, I don't want to say off the beaten path because it's very well located and easy to get to all the attractions, but, I do see the mountains when I'm staying here. I feel like I'm in a mountain resort. It's kind of a peaceful escape. Talk a little bit about what you offer here on property for travelers and some things that you enjoy about both properties.
3: Absolutely. So Mill Springs Lodge, we open in 2024. It's part of the campus with Laurel Crest Resort, and we have studios, two bedrooms, three bedrooms, fully equipped kitchens. And the amenities include indoor-outdoor heated pool, hot tubs, fitness center, game room, you name it. And as you mentioned, it's just a very short distance to Dollywood.
2: Mm-hmm.
3: I will say walking distance to Pigeon Forge attractions.
2: Yeah, I would agree. Yeah, it is.
3: But it's tucked away.
2: I feel like I'm in the mountains. It's great.
1: And let's talk about that, because this weekend Rod Run is happening here in Pigeon Forge. We had a chance yesterday to spend some time there, and it certainly exceeded expectations as well. That's a major event. It's one of the more popular automotive events, I know, in the southeastern U.S. Since you've been here about 4 years, I mentioned now, what have you come to appreciate about Eastern Tennessee that you didn't know, in the past or understand until you got here?
3: So, Robert, I could stay and talk to you about it for hours. I know we don't have the time, but Eastern Tennessee, it's renowned for the Southern hospitality, and it's a family-focused entertainment and with the mountains and everything. And what does for me personally, it reminds me of home. I was born and raised in Romania, in Transylvania, and it's a very, very similar. When we arrived here, me and my family, almost 40 years ago, we looked around and we said, oh, this is home.
1: Yeah, it is.
3: And it's the natural beauty that you have. It's the strong community values.
1: Well, there's that. Mm-hmm. All right, so really quick, so we're going to come to the end of the hour, but one reason or two that you want to invite folks to come stay here on property with you.
3: Tucked away, easy to reach to the attractions, very close to the mountains. We offer pretty much everything that you can think of. And it's a home away from home.
1: Yeah, new properties, a great location, great team. You're doing an excellent job here, so thank you. It's been a pleasure to spend a week with you. And
3: we
1: have a new friend, Alex, so we'll be staying in touch. And
3: absolutely.
1: Look forward, exactly. We have no question about
3: it. It was a pleasure.
1: Well, thank you very much. And thanks to your entire team for everything.
3: Thank you.
1: Well, folks, listen, as we are getting ready, Mary, I'm looking at the clock. Bobby is soon going to start playing that show music for us. There it is. Tells us that we need to wrap hour one. And the program today, we're going to continue to roll on from Eastern Tennessee. We'll be back with hour two in about 7 minutes after this top of the hour break. Our big Let's Go America Tour Pigeon Forge will continue shortly, folks. Keep those radios locked in. Don't forget, you can also catch the show through the Listen Live button or through the archives at rmworldtravel.com.
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9: News this hour from Town Hall. I'm John Scott. Two of the world's most powerful leaders meet in Washington this week.
10: President Trump is scheduled to host Chinese President Xi at the White House this Thursday. He's expected to greet him as his plane lands at Joint Base Andrews on Wednesday. Topics to be discussed between the two world leaders reportedly include trade, Iran, oil, and AI.
9: That's correspondent Laura Winters. President Trump says his plans for a memorial arch will include a military facility. More from Jennifer King.
11: President Trump is now saying the 250-foot triumphal arch he wants to build in Washington will also serve a defense purpose. In a social media post, he says it would become a top-grade military complex able to store ammunition and host drones and snipers on the roof and plaza areas. He claims to be acting at the, quote, strong request of the military. The U.S. Commission of Fine Arts approved the arch proposal this week, but it faces legal opposition. Three Vietnam veterans and an architectural historian have filed a lawsuit to stop construction, saying the project lacks required congressional authorization and would block sight lines between the Lincoln Memorial and Arlington National Cemetery. Jennifer King, Washington.
9: President Trump creating a new AI force and plans to appoint an artificial intelligence czar to oversee the effort. The goal to protect America's leadership in AI while making sure the industry does not engage in harmful or illegal practices. Republicans heading into the final stretch of the midterm election campaign with a historic financial advantage. And party leaders say that momentum could help them expand their majority in the House of Representatives. The National Republican Congressional Committee announcing it raised $13.5 million in August, outraising its Democratic counterpart, the Democratic Congressional Campaign Committee, by $1.5 million during the month. More on these stories from townhall.com.
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9: A lawsuit claims four AI developers agreed to a coordinated shutdown effort. Correspondent Mike Hippen with the update.
13: The lawsuit claims leading AI companies made an illegal deal to slow the pace of development. The lawsuit names Anthropic, OpenAI, SpaceX AI, and Google. It alleges they agreed to coordinate slowdown efforts and that doing so reduces the value consumers get for paid AI subscriptions. The four named plaintiffs all pay for AI subscriptions. The lawsuit says on September 12th, Anthropic CEO Dario Amodei published an essay urging industry-wide cooperation on decelerating advancements in favor of enhanced safety measures. It says the leaders of the four companies publicly responded in agreement. Representatives for those companies have not commented. I'm Mike Hempen.
9: News and analysis at townhall.com. Warren Buffett stepping down as chairman of Berkshire Hathaway after leading the $1 trillion conglomerate for more than six decades.
14: Warren Buffett is taking on a new role as chairman emeritus of Berkshire Hathaway after serving as chairman since 1970. His son Howard will become the company's new chairman as part of a long-planned succession. The 96-year-old, known to many financial market followers as the Oracle of Omaha, will remain a director. Buffett says he's confident with CEO Greg Abel and his son Howard as they lead Berkshire Hathaway. In a letter to shareholders, Buffett said he still has the best job in the world and that he's never felt better about what comes next. I'm Marcela Sanchez.
9: At the time of his resignation, the 96-year-old Buffett was the controlling shareholder with a 30% voting interest in the company. More on these stories at townhall.com.
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0: And let's go, America. Welcome to hour two of America's number one travel radio show. It is just after 11 a.m. Eastern Time. It is Saturday, September 19th, 2026. Well, we're into the home stretch as these next 60 minutes of our live national broadcast, they represent the grand finale of this week's big Let's Go America tour, Pigeon Forge.
1: They do indeed. And just quick music cred, that was the Osborne Brothers bringing us in with Rocky Top, very popular song here in Tennessee. So last hour, we took you to Dollywood. We shared Obergatlinburg. We covered the Great Smoky Mountains National Park and more. And Robert, as we've been traveling out and about in this area of eastern Tennessee all week, I can share that you will not leave hungry, that's for sure, when you visit. You will definitely have plenty of places to enjoy both food and drink. Robert Maples is a director of operations with the Collier Restaurant Group. They're a third-generation family-owned company based here in Sevierville. He's ready to go with us on mic four.
0: Yes, he is. So, Robert, good morning. Nice to have you here on set with us. Welcome to America's number one travel radio show.
2: Good morning.
0: Well, nice to have you aboard. And this is your time of day because you're in charge of all the breakfasts and all meals are going on. So, you know, Mary and I love engaging with family-owned and locally owned and operated businesses wherever we travel. That's something that's really important to both of us. You know, as successful business owners ourselves, we know how hard it is to build, to grow, and sustain a business. When you're a third-generation company with 12 restaurants and other operations, clearly the Collier Restaurant Group is doing things right. So before we get into some of the restaurants that you own and operate in the area, I want you to talk about the impact that the company has on the region of our country here where we are today. From all the jobs that you provide, the related companies you support, and the opportunity you really have day in and day out to feed visitors and be a part of their lives.
2: Okay, it's been great working with a company like the Collier family for the last 20 years, almost 20 years now. They do such a good job of taking care of their employees first, but that just spreads into the community. Like, you never have to worry about competition with other people here. They are so, like, ingrained in making Sevier County this amazing, wonderful, hospitable place that I think that it's really amazing sometimes just to sit back and look at it and just be in awe and say, wow, you know, when you come here, you go to any restaurant, you know, the expectation is going to be to get great hospitality. So as a family-owned restaurant that knows that that's what this entire region has been built on, I mean, I think it's the second or third largest industry in Tennessee.
0: Yeah, yeah.
2: So it's just amazing to see that you really do get treated like home.
1: So people need to eat breakfast when they're here because they're going to be out and about recreating all over. And here in eastern Tennessee, the Collier Restaurant Group is king of the pancake houses. So you have the original one, Smoky Mountain Pancake House. You have 8 Flapjacks Pancakes Cabins. And the one that we really enjoyed, Robert, it's newer to the family business, Smoky's Pancake Cabin. America loves their pancakes. Talk a little bit about how important those pancake houses are to the business.
2: So, yeah, they are our lifeblood. I mean, that was the first restaurant we started with, 1971, I think, was when they first rolled out pancake houses, or our pancake houses, mm-hmm. here in Sevier County in Pigeon Forge. So that recipe came from probably 4 or 5 generations back. Mm-hmm. And, you know, that was a grandma of Brent, who was the founder of our company. And him, his sisters and brother, Don, they and Steve, they all kind of contributed to that. So, and they all went in, even though they all had different aspects of tourism, mm-hmm. pancakes was what brought everybody together.
1: Yeah, you know? As they do well, usually.
2: Yeah. So, yeah, it's a family recipe. It's made from scratch. I mean, we have to use, even to this day, you know, we have to use a specific kind of flour. So if that company ever goes out of business, we're done, I guess. I don't know what we'll do because we can't.
1: Very specific.
2: The authenticity does not work.
0: So, you know, I mentioned I believe there are 12 different restaurants in the company, and they're spread across Pigeon Forge, Gatlinburg, and Sevierville. I know we talked about Roma Table. Mary and I had the opportunity to eat there the other mm-hmm. night. Being Sicilian, I am very particular in Italian restaurants that I'll eat at. I took your advice. We talked about that, you know, but it's clear there's a lot of love and pride that went into that restaurant. And for our listeners, you know, who are here in the show in Myrtle Beach today, there's a family connection to Villa Romano that's there. That's considered on the Grand Strand, you know, the place, you know, for a great Italian restaurant there. But if you weren't working for the company, Robert, what restaurant offered by the Collier Group would you and your wife still go to regularly?
2: Roma Table would be the one, because that's the one we visit the most, even now. Yeah. So it's like, obviously, pancakes are great, but most of us are working through the week, you know, so the weekends is more of a treat. So my kids are grown now. When they were young, It was always pancake. It was always Flapjacks, Smoky Mountain Pancake House. But, yeah, now it would definitely be the Roma table for me.
1: Mm-hmm. We enjoyed it immensely. Those fresh, made-from-scratch pastas made a huge difference. Yeah, it was very good.
0: And al dente.
1: Yeah, exactly. Cooked well. So, you know, listen, since the show is heard in all 50 states around the country, there's a good bet some people hearing us may be thinking about relocating, hopefully, after they're hearing this today, or maybe looking for their next job or career path. So as we just you mentioned earlier, this travel and tourism is huge here. It's a huge industry. But with a smaller population of people who live here to staff all of these businesses, so how do you continue to meet and fill all of those job needs?
2: Well, first, we just make sure we're an employer of choice, right? So we put our people first. So we try not to lose anybody. So we pride ourselves on being probably one of the lowest, in definitely the lowest percentile of turnover for employees in our company. We pay very well here. I would tell you that
0: helps.
1: That helps, yeah.
2: You know, for the area and for what it costs to live here, we pay very well on the high side. And then I know that we take care of our people. We love on them. We offer benefits. We give time off, paid time off, to all of our employees from day one. So you get a sick day. You start building sick days from the day you start working.
0: The restaurants when we were there, both of them, people have been there many, many years. And, you know, I want to build on that because, and it probably about a 20-second answer on this, but, you know, clearly you're all rooted and connected in a major way to the area. Any new restaurants or business concepts on the horizon that you want to share with the nation that tuned in?
2: No, not right now. Right now we're kind of like we're pulling back a little bit and, you know, we're trying to do better and make sure that we're able to do more in for our employees that we have
0: so
2: now.
0: So you're delivering the quality versus the quantity right now.
2: That's
0: which
2: exactly
0: is
2: right.
0: So that's good. So well, that wins.
2: Focusing
0: that,
2: inward.
0: That wins in business. I like that. That's great.
2: Yeah.
1: Sure
0: Robert,
1: does,
0: very
1: man.
0: Nice connecting with you in person today. We thank you for being here. As I've been saying, with Rod Run going on, I know that it's been a little more challenging for people to get to us today. But thank you for being part of this on a busy Saturday morning, okay?
2: All right.
0: Thank you very much.
1: Thank
0: You're
1: you.
0: So,
1: yeah.
0: Mary, listen.
1: I want some pancakes.
0: Exactly.
1: And some country ham. That country ham was really good.
0: For our listeners on the West Coast or up in Alaska, they're like, hey, give me some of those pancakes right now. That'd be great. You're not going to miss those. Folks, you can find out more information on what's offered at the Collier Restaurant Group at collierrestaurantgroup.com. 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This program will be hosted by about 2 p.m. Eastern Time on our website. Well, right now, we're headed, the G-Block is up next, and we're going to go macro in the Great Smoky Mountain region of our country. Our live remote broadcast, folks, is back in 3 minutes. 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
0: Folks, there is so much we could say about Regent Seven Seas Cruises. 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
2: All right. 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Our next guest helped design an enhanced and new program for East Tennessee State University to address the tourism needs of this region. Ken Misterly is the university's professor of practice and assistant professor of hospitality and tourism management. He's a busy guy, and he joins us here now live on set.
1: Yes, he does. He's on mic three. Ken, thanks for being here with us today and
3: my
1: being
3: pleasure.
1: A part of the show. Thank you.
3: Thank you. Thank you for the invitation. I love hospitality. I love tourism. And in Tennessee, tourism is our second largest industry. It's only surpassed by agriculture.
2: Wow.
3: It is the fastest growing employment segment in Tennessee.
1: Well, I want to talk about that with you because, you know, I'm going to take us macro, you know, just for a moment. Then we'll get into this area specifically, because when you look at the global numbers, last year, travel and tourism injected a record $11.6 trillion into the global economy. So we could say almost $12 trillion.
3: That's real money.
1: Yeah, exactly. You know, it makes up about 10% of the entire global GDP.
3: Of the global GDP, yes.
1: So, you know, when we talk about that pretty frequently on the show from time to time.
2: Yeah,
1: right?
2: We do.
1: But those numbers are so massive that I think most people have a really hard time understanding what $12 trillion is like, right? You know, so this week, as Mary and I, we've traveled around this area of our country, we've seen firsthand the impact of travel and tourism here. This area would not be remotely similar if it wasn't for tourism. So I want you to talk about how much it's grown and where it may be heading here in the eastern Tennessee area.
3: Well, thank you. A couple of numbers. The state of Tennessee has no income tax. We're a sales tax state. And so tourism is real money in the state of Tennessee. Visitor spending last year, just in Tennessee alone, $32.5 billion, 2025. That's billion with a B in direct spending. And that's really a growth rate of about 40% since 2018. So the last 8 years or so, it's been an upward trajectory. Those numbers represent about $89 million being spent every single day in the state of Tennessee by people more than 50 miles away. And so tourism is real business. Tourists bring real money. And it's a real segment of the economy that people need specific educational training for. It's not just bartenders and baristas.
1: Right.
3: It's a whole career.
2: So to support that massive growth, you have helped build the brand new hospitality and tourism management major at East Tennessee State University. It just launched in Johnson City to our north, and it hits Sevierville next year, this area. Was there a specific aha moment, Ken, for you and the university when you realize, okay, local businesses desperately need this pipeline of talent?
3: There have been a few moments. So certainly East Tennessee State University has had hospitality and tourism on a goal board for quite a while. Mm-hmm. And then with our ETSU Sevierville campus, there's truly a hunger for partnership by the local employers. And what we thought at ETSU is, why not teach tourism where tourism is practiced? And so
1: makes sense, right?
3: We have programs with, you know, certainly the foundations, the table stakes of service recovery, but also the business sense. Tourism is real business, and they have owners and stakeholders who expect you to communicate in the language of business. And teaching those skills, this is a terrific industry where you can learn everything you need to know just by doing the role. But a lot of times there's strategic thinking, there's critical thinking, there's that seeing around the corner, those thought skills that come through being stretched in an academic setting.
1: So coming off the robust jobs report that we had, last week the Wall Street Journal reported the job market for hands-on skilled labor is booming. While traditional college grads, they're lagging behind right now. So tourism is inherently a boots-on-the-ground industry. I want to know, how is Eastern Tennessee State University intent on kind of bridging that gap so students aren't just sitting in business lectures, but they're getting that real-world experience that employers are demanding?
3: Well, thank you. So it's important to know that, you know, even the smallest enterprise in hospitality can be a million-dollar top-line business. And so those businesses are dealing with finance, they're dealing with marketing, they're dealing with supply chain, they're dealing with strategy, with operations. And so it's important to take the academic side and then have real experience. Our program has 600 required hours of internships. That's hands-on applied learning. 600 hours, when you say that, sounds like a lot. Mm-hmm. It's really two complete semesters of unrelated internships, so that a student has a business problem that the intern position is tasked with solving. They have to present it to both me on the faculty team as well as the stakeholders. And then a lot of times those business problems are implemented as solutions. And so the student sees the real world impact, sometimes the pros, sometimes the cons. And a lot of times decisions aren't clear. So you have to go with data, you have to go with recommendations, and you have to change on the fly. So that's what our internship program is really built around.
1: Well, the path between two points, we know it's not always a straight line.
3: It's never straight.
2: Yeah, right, no. Exactly. No, especially in a people business. So in our last segment with Robert Maples from the Collier Restaurant Group, he talked about staffing. And, you know, we see destinations like Dollywood, as we learned this week, boasting incredible employee retention rates. When you're molding the ideal graduate, Ken, from the program, best case scenario, what are some specific leadership traits that you really want them to come away with so that they can walk into a business and solve staffing puzzles, which are always ongoing?
3: I'm going to use a quote from Will Gadara in Unreasonable Hospitality. He says that service is what you do, and hospitality is how you make people feel while you're doing this thing that you do. And I really look for students who have that spark inside of them. They may not know exactly how to apply it, but they don't want to sit in a cubicle doing the same thing every day. They want to get out, and they take energy from serving other people. Now, whether they work behind the scenes in strategy, finance, real estate, or they work out front with a guest, they need that spark. And when we find that with a student, my goal is really to expose them to lots of different segments and find out where that spark is going to start to grow. Mm-hmm. Workforce is a challenge, workforce development. And one of the things, I'm coming off of the Tennessee Governor's Annual Conference on Tourism that was held in Gatlinburg this week.
1: Right,
3: And one of the things is that hospitality as an industry is incredibly loyal to its employees. And so one of the things that many of my colleagues and I were talking about is that you will only be unemployed if you choose to be in this industry. There are so many opportunities for growth. And again, so finding people that have the energy and the desire to serve people, and then finding out where they fit in the market.
1: Well, let's talk a little bit about that, because finding them is important. But, you know, what makes the Smoky Mountain experience special is it's deeply rooted in authentic Appalachian culture, right? So, you know, now I want to know, how are you baking in, if you will, that local history? And that could be, you know, through music, I mean, the craft beverage scene, I mean, there's a heritage and so forth. There's many other things, but you got to put that all into the program to ensure it stays preserved for future visitors to still experience.
3: This part of Tennessee, Eastern Tennessee, you know, truly, when you look across the state, there are so many unique experiences. You start in Memphis with, you know, Beale Street and the blues, and you move all the way through different aspects. Certainly, you can Broadway and downtown Nashville and live music, and you get up to East Tennessee, and it's truly four seasons and natural beauty. It's genuine. It's authentic. It's real. And it changes every season. It's a different experience. It encourages people to come back.
1: Give us one thing, because we're going to run out of time, but one hidden gem that you think is under the radar from a travel experience in Eastern Tennessee.
3: One thing that I think is under the radar, so Great Smoky Mountains, you know, the most visited national park. But when you look at all of the lakes just surrounding the Great Smoky Mountains, those are phenomenal. You'll see that Bill Dance has announced a signature lake series for fishing all across the state of Tennessee. And those lakes, all part of the TVA system, truly Some of them are true, genuine gems that should be explored.
1: Well, there we are. So, Ken, good conversation.
2: Yeah, very
1: good.
2: Thank you
1: very much
2: for
1: being part of our live national broadcast today.
3: My pleasure.
1: We really, really appreciate that. There's a lot to do here. There's no question about that.
2: And Mary, there are lots of jobs coming. So, hey, folks listening.
1: I know we're being told that Rudy is getting ready. He'll be coming up in the I-block this hour. He'll be taking us to country tonight, where Mary has spent some time.
2: But great country music.
1: Our segment next, folks, is going to be Titanic. Today's grand finale of the big Let's Go America Tour, Pigeon Forge, returns after these messages.
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1: This October 20th, Mary and I will be in Malta in the southern Mediterranean, and we're going to have a number of show fans there with us as we get ready for a 12-day cruise together. There are just two cabin suites left at this point for you to book this spectacular trip. It's happening because of our partnership with Region 7 Seas. So if you're looking to put an exclamation point on your 2026 travels with a trip that you'll remember forever, call Megan Garfield at Region today. Book this special 12-day cruise. Again, it's this October. It's aboard 7 Seas Grandeur from Malta to Athens. We're also going to Sicily, Lower Italy, Croatia, Montenegro, Turkey, and a number of other ports in Greece as well. So many of the places that we're going, their bucket list. The Region team will deliver some of the best fun and entertainment you'll find in the cruise sector of travel, plus great food at around 10 different restaurants, all mixed with such an array of culture. Go to our show website, rmworldtravel.com. You'll see the banner for the 2026 cruise atop the homepage. It includes a phone number for Megan as well. Make your reservation and come travel with us this October 20th through November 1st in the Southern Med.

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1: And Let's Go America is our big Let's Go America Tour. Pigeon Forge continues to roll on from Mill Springs Lodge on this September 19th. We're about to do something that's titanic.
2: Oh, we are. And if you're a longtime listener, you may recall Robert and Rudy having the show over in Belfast, Ireland, a number of years ago. And it featured a broadcast from the Titanic Museum in Belfast. But you don't have to go to Belfast to get an authentic, historic Titanic experience. Here in the U.S., we have two Titanic museums. One's in Branson. The other is right here in Pigeon Forge, Tennessee. And we spent a few hours there this week and found it to be incredibly interactive and really a respectful tribute to the ship's legacy. Joining us to share more on Mike 3 is Jody Justice, a first-class maid at the Titanic Museum.
1: Well, Jody, listen, this is a first for us, a first-class maid. Thanks for being here live on set with us today.
3: Oh, you're welcome.
1: Well, we really enjoyed our time with you this week, for sure, and we appreciate it. So, you know, during our visit, we learned that you've been with the museum from the beginning, the first employee. I want you to share with the nation right now what you enjoy most about what you do, your role as a first-class maid, since you're going at 18 years with the Titanic Museum.
3: I am. I was actually hired a year before we opened, so I was the first employee hired. A first-class maid, if you're a female, you're a first-class maid, or if you're a male, you're an officer, and we tell the stories. We tell the stories of the 2,208 passengers and crew on the Titanic. The artifacts just validate us. We found out that the guests coming in, it's the stories.
2: And I think that's what really impressed me the most about the museum and our time there with you, Jody. The world, of course, continues to be interested in the Titanic story, the ship, the history, the artifacts. But it really, just as you said, it truly was an experience of the people. And of course, you have hundreds, I believe more than 400 authentic artifacts. And as you pointed out to us, not artifacts that were found at the bottom of the ocean, but artifacts that were either
3: Correct.
2: Carried off in a lifeboat, some things like that. Just give our listeners, I know we asked you this the other day, it's like asking to pick a favorite child, but just give us a few highlights for those listening of the scope of the collection, maybe a couple of artifacts.
3: So our artifacts were found floating in the ocean, came off victims' bodies, carried off by survivors, or mailed off the ship. Right now, one of the artifacts that probably is near and dear to my heart is Austin Partner. Was headed from England to Canada. He was a stockbroker. He does not survive, and his personal effects were sent back to his wife. One item was the pocket watch that he wore during his wedding, but the other two items were coins out of his pocket, and his wife made a bracelet and a necklace from them. She never remarried, and she wore those items till the day she died.
2: Mm-hmm. Very
1: so,
2: special.
1: So, you know, a big part mm-hmm. of the experience is visitors are handed a boarding pass with a real passenger's name at the door. Since you know the exhibits inside and out, along with passenger stories, I want you to talk a little bit about this aspect of the museum experience for visitors and how it resonates.
3: Sure. Whenever you board, we give you the name of an actual passenger or crew member. We don't have an artifact for everyone, but if you survive, you will find their name on the survivor wall and find out what happened to them later in life. Mm-hmm. Mary, you were Madeline Astor.
2: I was.
3: Married to the richest man
2: Smart
3: on the
2: lady.
3: Ship.
2: Exactly.
3: Yes, returning from your, like, nine-month honeymoon,
2: yeah.
3: And she was pregnant.
2: Yeah.
3: So the last thing, Colonel

0: Astor did, everyone knows Colonel Astor, the richest man on the ship. Mm-hmm. He put her in a lifeboat and gave her his gloves to keep her hands warm. He did ask to join her since she was with child, and they told him no, and he stepped back. He was okay with that. He was last seen walking two Airedales on the deck of the Titanic. One of them was his, and one was a little boy that he said, it's okay, I'll take care of your dog.
1: Mary enjoyed that experience.
2: I just thought that was so, it really, I cannot underscore enough how, for something that was such a tragedy, this museum really brings all of these stories to life in a way that feels right. It feels like it should be part of the legacy because people did survive. There were people that survived, and they went on to have stories.
1: Well, you said it, Mary, earlier. It's very interactive, but the tribute is very respectful.
2: It's completely respectful. I do want to segue to something that we did not have a chance to experience, so next time we're here, we will. The newest offering at the museum, the evening dining experience, just opened earlier this year. It's a first-class experience, you could say, Jody, right?
0: It is. You were in the first-class dining room, mm-hmm. and it's like you were there during dinner. And some of the information that we now know is because people were eavesdropping. Mm-hmm. So they hear the captain and designer arguing about whether or not we have enough lifeboats. We hear the captain and Bruce Ismay, who owned White Star, arguing about whether they should go faster or not. So that is true. So the actors are going in between your tables talking about things, and that is actually how we found out what happened.
2: And are you eating off of the menus of foods that were actually
0: served? As close
2: served?
0: As we can,
2: as so
0: yes.
2: close as you can replicate, yeah.
0: Because no one likes ox tongue and ox tail.
2: Oh, yeah, no, we'll skip that, yeah. Well, okay. Almondine beans are good.
1: But I will say, again, as Mary mentioned at the beginning of this segment, you know, Rudy and I had the show over in Belfast. That's a very different experience.
0: Very.
1: This, and you're larger than the Branson location you mentioned as well.
0: We are.
1: So it is time well spent. I'm glad we had the opportunity to do it and certainly enjoyed meeting you, Jody.
0: Thank you.
1: Want to give folks the website, whether you're going to Branson or here in Pigeon Forge, just TitanicAttraction.com, TitanicAttraction.com. Jody, we hope you have a nice rest of the weekend. You can navigate the traffic through Rod Run.
0: Absolutely.
1: But thanks so much.
2: Yeah, thank you, Jody.
0: I hope
2: thank
0: your
2: you
0: day
2: so
0: is
2: much.
0: Smooth sailing.
2: Thank you. Yours too. All right, our next sponsor's break is nearly here. Rudy's going to check in for the first time this hour. He's going to share with you another place that Robert and I enjoyed this week, and that is Country Tonight for some great country music. Our big Let's Go America Tour, Pigeon Forge, is back in 3 minutes. Stay with us. Okay. Thank you.
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1: 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Well, just about 10 miles from Gatlinburg, Tennessee, is a country music theater in Pigeon Forge with a show called Country Tonight. And I want to tell you that tonight there is spelled T-O-N-I-T-E. I tell you that because the website is spelled that way. Country Tonight has been operating for 30 years, and Robert and Mary attended a show there this week and texted me with an all-thumbs-up review. Jeff Taylor and his wife have been the force behind the operation for 29 years, and he joins us today from Tennessee. Jeff, paint a picture for us that describes what we would see, say, tonight, if we were going to visit your show at Country Tonight.
2: Well, Rudy, I'll tell you what, it's a fast-moving show, and there's never a dull moment. Over the years, I've always thought, if I can have a show where nobody looks at their watch during the show, it grabs your attention, and once you're seated, it's a roller coaster ride, because we have traditional country, new country, singing gospel, and a huge patriotic finale. And if you look at the entertainers' faces on our stage, you can tell that there is no place that they would rather be at that moment than performing on our stage.
1: Well, that's a very nice way to put it. Not only do you have music, but you've got dancers who do about 40 costume changes per show. That's a lot of choreography and costumes.
2: Yes. Very, very cool. I mean, and plus we have a live band. So not too many theaters in our market have live entertainment. Usually we use tracks.
1: How many seats are in your theater?
2: We have 1,500 seats.
1: Ooh, that's a big one. And how many? And you're doing 8 shows a week?
2: Yes, currently we are.
1: So it's a full. And do you operate year round?
2: No, we run from the end of March through December 31st.
1: Okay, so just January and February. And I understand you also bring in celebrities. For example, this coming Friday, September 25th, the Oak Ridge Boys will be there.
2: Yes. And so we have the Oak Ridge Boys on September 25th. And, you know, Rudy, I heard that there is somebody that's having a birthday on September 25th. Do you know who that might be?
1: That is me, but unfortunately I won't be in Tennessee to celebrate.
2: Well, I would have taken care of you, but, you know, come and visit us one day.
1: That's right. I'm sorry, go ahead.
2: No, I'm sorry, go ahead.
1: No, you were going to talk about your celebrity shows. I also do want to ask you about the holiday season, November and December, but go ahead, take it in what order you'd like.
2: Okay, well then, on October 23rd, we have Rodney Atkins performing. Mm-hmm. And Rodney is a great performer. If You're Going Through Hell is one of his great songs. These Are My People, Watching You, and Take a Back Road. He's going to put on a phenomenal concert as well. So we're excited to have him on board.
1: And then the holiday shows are apparently big stuff, right?
2: Yeah, we have our Christmas show, and what we do typically is we'll open up about the first part of November. We'll open up November 3rd with our Christmas season show. And what we do, it's kind of unusual, but sometimes Christmas, if you're sitting in a two-hour Christmas show, that can be a bit long. So what we do is the first half of our show is highlights of our normal season, and the second half is all Christmas.
1: And I gather, I mean, not just during the holiday season, but that these are really family shows. I mean, kids will get a kick out of stuff too, right?
2: Absolutely. Because it's so fast-moving with the costume changes and we've got great lighting and special effects, the kids just enjoy it. We do a lot of youth groups that come to the show.
1: And you have 8 shows. That sort of implies that maybe there's a matinee someday?
2: Yes, we have matinees on Tuesdays and Thursdays at 3 o'clock.
1: Okay. And how far ahead would I have to book to be sure I get tickets?
2: You can come in day of because we have 1,500 seats. In concerts, you want to book in advance, but just for the Country Tonight Show, you can come in day of the show. But we recommend for better seating, you go online or else call in for your reservation.
1: All right, and I'm going to give the URL, the online. It's Country Tonight. Remember, tonight is spelled T-O-N-I-T-E. 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Jeff Taylor is the general manager, along with his wife, of Country Tonight. They've been doing it for about 29 years, so I think they know what's going on. Jeff, thanks for joining us today.
2: It's been a pleasure, Rudy. And happy birthday to you.
1: Thank you very much. We'll be right back.
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2: All right, a few days ago, Robert and I had the opportunity to tour the Old Forge Distillery, located right here in Pigeon Forge. Keener Shanton is the head distiller at the award-winning distillery, and he and his team showed us around, and they explained their unique process of Eastern Tennessee whiskey making. Here's some of that conversation with Keener.
1: So, Keener, listen, I'm glad we could coordinate, including Old Forge Distillery, into this week's big Let's Go America tour, Pigeon Forge. And really, after an educational tour that we just enjoyed with you and your team, I think a good place to start is your location here at Old Forge. So your distillery sits right next to the historic 1830s Old Mill restaurant, we were told, was the most visited restaurant east of the Mississippi. I want you to describe the significance of the Old Mill and the connection of the whiskey that folks will be tasting here at Old Forge.
3: Well, first of all, thank you guys for, you know, coming on in, hanging in with us for a little bit.
2: Thank you.
3: Yeah, it's good to meet you guys. And thanks to Tanner for hooking you guys up with the meat and potatoes part of our production tour.
1: Did a great job.
3: Awesome, yeah. But as far as the Old Mill District, which you're standing in, which we're next to, it did start prior to 1830. The mill started in 1830. Before that, there was an iron forge sitting there. Wow. That iron forge, along with the Pigeon River, is what gave rise to the name Pigeon Forge. So we're right in the middle of the 150 original acres granted by Governor William Blunt to Pigeon Forge. So Iron Forge, Pigeon River, Pigeon Forge, and then one of the son-in-laws or something started the Old Mill back in 1830. It's been continuously operating ever since, grinding corn with the water-powered system.
2: Yeah, it's so cool that you guys are still grinding corn the old-fashioned way. You just don't see that everywhere. It's very cool.
3: That's right.
2: Keener, I see a sign over there. You guys are a proud stop on the Tennessee Whiskey Trail. So for listeners who are listening right now who might want a road trip and enjoy the trail someday, what makes this particular area, this sort of area in eastern Tennessee, a little different from maybe some areas in other states and certainly in other areas of Tennessee for whiskey making?
3: Well, yeah, so at the risk of sounding too redundant, it's the Old Mill. It's been there since 1830. It's a real story. It's been continuously operated. We use the same grain, it's local, that the restaurants use to make their grits, to make their flour, to make their cornbread. So it's the same corn that we're using in our corn whiskey.
1: So love that we were able to come here and include you on this. You know, the craft of whiskey making here in eastern Tennessee, it's important to preserve. Mary and I have seen this when we've been in parts of Scotland, parts of Ireland, other areas. In this case, it's part of our nation's history, right?
3: Right.
1: So I want you to talk about how you can do both preserve and continue to innovate.
3: My goodness. That is a very good question, and one that we run the risk of running down a rabbit hole with.
1: You really are with different flavors and things. The Southern Drift that I just had,
3: example. We absolutely came out of the gate wanting to establish ourselves as a craft distillery, and what that meant for us is developing relationships with the Old Mill family of brands. So the first three flavored moonshines that we released, French Toast, Chocolate, Coffee, were all just rip-offs of flavors that I was finding at the candy kitchen and the creamery and at the restaurants. So the French toast, obviously, it was actually a peach waffle or a peach French toast or something they were serving at the Old Mill, and I was like, that would be a fantastic breakfast time moonshine. It started originally with a bacon wash, and that got removed, but coffee, I love White Russians, so I wanted a coffee liqueur without hazelnut. There's one out there with hazelnut that you may be familiar with. That ain't us. And then the chocolate was just kind of a fun riff off of a chocolate cake that's popular over at the cafe.
2: So those of you listening as we do this, we only have a little bit of time left here with you, Keener. Unfortunately, I'm sure that our listeners can hear your passion and enthusiasm for this industry.
3: I was trying to hide that.
2: Yeah, no, it's coming across loud and clear. I need you to riff on that Southern, what was it?
3: The Southern Drift. Yeah, that's one of our more recent releases that we're really proud of that really closes the alcohol loop for us. It started at least 5 to 7 years ago as a traditional bourbon. We aged it here at our warehouse and then dumped it you know, out of the barrel, and decided that it was going to be best paired with a rum liqueur finishing. So there's a lot
2: Never
3: of different flavorings there.
2: Anything
3: yeah, it's really
2: like
3: good.
2: It.
1: I mean, as we were talking about, if you make an old fashioned, you don't even need the simple syrup. I mean, it really is well done. It's a way to bring a bottle home and have a little bit of Eastern Tennessee, right?
3: That's right. Yeah, I would recommend not even using the ice cubes. Just a double shot glass is the way I take it.
2: All right, folks, I got to wrap. But listen, thank you. I'm sure you guys have to come to the Old Forge Distillery. Thank you so much for all your time today, Keener, and for your team.
3: Thank you guys for your time. Thank you for hanging with us. Thank you.
1: 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And you know, Mary, I'm thinking about it. We just talked about spirits with Keener. This week, we certainly found out the spirit of Dolly is alive and well around here.
2: It certainly is, and I can really see why she invested so much in the area where she spent her early childhood. I mean, the Great Smoky Mountains National Park, just the mountains are gorgeous. The area is beautiful. We enjoyed country tonight, the country music. Beautiful area and a great time in Pigeon
1: Forge.
2: Yeah, we
1: had a good time here this week. So now Mary and I are headed up to Washington, D.C. before we head back to New York. We'll be back in studio with you next week. Ask the CEO, Zane Kirby, is scheduled to join us. RJ will be back with the Open Road. We'll have the latest Destination Spotlight and NCF and a lot more. So until we're back with you live next Saturday, September 26th at 10 a.m. Eastern Time, special thanks to all of our guests who appear on the show today with Mary and me and Rudy. Thanks to everyone at Hilton Grand Vacations and here at Mill Springs Lodge. 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
9: News this hour from Town Hall. I'm John Scott. Ukraine has fired over 1,000 drones at Russia, including hundreds launched at Moscow.
10: Sunday's attack is the largest drone attack on the Russian capital. The attack killed at least two people and wounded 20, while also damaging a Moscow oil refinery and a residential building. Cell phone footage captured the oil refinery ablaze as a plume of smoke rose from the flames. Ukrainian President Volodymyr Zelensky said the attack aimed to hit oil and logistics facilities to pressure Russia's economy. The Ukrainian attack took place during Russia's parliamentary elections, which lack opposition to President Vladimir Putin. Russia's Ministry of Defense claimed to have shot down 1,110 Ukrainian drones across Russia and Crimea on Sunday. I'm Karen Shemas.
9: President Trump plans to meet with New York City Mayor Zoran Mondani when Mr. Trump travels to the city for the upcoming UN General Assembly. That meeting is set for Monday at Gracie Mansion, the mayor's official residence. Mondani's communication director says they'll discuss issues affecting the city. An immigration and customs enforcement officer shot and wounded a man during a traffic stop in Austin, Texas, prompting an immediate law enforcement response and a large protest at the scene. He was taken to the hospital. He's listed in serious but stable condition. There are new details about a big construction project in Washington, D.C.
11: President Trump says the arch he wants to build between the Lincoln Memorial and Arlington National Cemetery would become a top-grade military complex, able to host drones and snipers. The groundbreaking was supposed to have happened sometime this month, but the project has not yet received final approval from the National Capital Area Planning Commission.
9: That's correspondent Laura Winters. More on these stories from townhall.com.
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9: Democrats doubling down in Michigan, pouring millions into a Senate race Republicans see as a major pickup opportunity. Ron Taylor has more.
13: According to Axios, Senate Majority PAC aligned with Chuck Schumer is spending another $10 million to support Abdul El-Sayed, bringing its Michigan spending to $30 million. El-Sayed says every path to a Democratic Senate majority runs through Michigan. Republicans are backing former Congressman Mike Rogers and see the race as a chance to flip the seat. The massive spending signals Democrats may be worried about their candidate choices. Ron Taylor reported.
9: Brendan Farrington has died at 60. The veteran news reporter known for covering Florida politics and hurricanes for the Associated Press. He died Friday at his home in Tallahassee. He was respected for being well-sourced, fair, and humorous. Former Florida Governor Jeb Bush praised him as being an old-school journalist. News at townhall.com. President Trump expanding access to America's public lands and waters with new executive orders aimed at hunters, anglers, and outdoor businesses. Correspondent Richard Boyd.
14: The orders promote hunting access, habitat management, youth veteran programs, and more science-based fisheries policy. They also target regulations officials say restrict recreational fishing and burden coastal communities. America's outdoor recreation economy generates more than $1.2 trillion per year and supports over 5 million jobs. Conservation and sportsmen's groups are praising this move, saying hunters and anglers are among America's greatest conservationists. President Trump says he's putting the American outdoorsman first. Richard Boyd reporting.
9: Mississippi moving into the top five of the AP Top 25 college football poll with its win over LSU. Texas holds on to this top spot for the second week, followed by Georgia, Notre Dame, Ole Miss, and Indiana. More at townhall.com.
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15: That we can do as a conservative movement. The pastor's got an international following. I know he's worked with us at Salem on certain things in the past, and he's collaborated with the one and only Charlie Kirk on a number of occasions, and he's got a huge international faith-based community, but he also understands that what good is having faith unless you are going to try to use it for good in the world. It's not just about personal salvation, which of course is the main goal, but also we want to make our time on earth a little bit better. And that involves getting involved in the culture, getting involved in politics. And then tomorrow I'm going to be giving a big address on AI. I'm going to be talking about the stuff that's been pretty apropos in the news, which is kind of amazing. And I'm going to be talking about what people with a faith mindset, a Judeo-Christian mindset, in my case, specifically a Christian mindset, what we can do to make sure that we are entering this new age in a upbeat and productive way, but also steeling ourselves for what's going to be a lot of social upheaval, but potentially leading to a better world if we manage it correctly. And I'm not necessarily buying this doomerism that we've been seeing. And I've been going through this. I did a deep dive. This guy, Jacob Coxon, who is the whistleblower, so to speak, who was worked for OpenAI and for Anthropic and suggested that what they were doing was they're gambling with the future of humanity. And then all of a sudden, this guy named Evan Hubinger from Anthropic comes out and says, actually, he's right. And there is, in fact, about a 10% chance that the world is going to end and the world is going to end in short order. And all of this is the fault of the AI oligarchs, the AI overlords. Better, Mike. Let me know if this is better. It's picking up my third mic here. So this should be even better, even more crisp. So I was looking through this. And so this guy who's the whistleblower, so to speak, he presented literally nothing new. Really diligent as I am, and I've been talking about on the show all week. Nothing new. He didn't present any new evidence. He only presented stuff that everyone had heard about for a while and everyone who follows AI was already concerned about in an honest way. And he'd only been there for a few months. So this is a very mid-level guy who's blowing the whistle. And now we're learning from the Wall Street Journal, which, by the way, was sort of in on this because they broke the original stories and they clearly had the stories before this guy's tweet. This guy had no following on Twitter. Sends out a tweet. The tweet goes to 100 million impressions on Twitter, which is pretty tough to do with no following. Even if you have a blockbuster message, it still, that's a lot. It's a lot of views. So we got that. He's coordinating with the Wall Street Journal to make sure that they got part of the scoop. And he's not saying anything new. There's no new evidence that takes place. There's no new data that he's sharing. It's only that people inside think that the doomerism is coming. And so then this guy, Hubinger, who works at Anthropic, comes in and says, yeah, this guy that's been here for 3 months, and just got his parking pass, his cafeteria card. He knows all of our deep dark secrets, and he's releasing them. And he's actually kind of onto something. And we all know that we could end up destroying the world, even though you should all buy our product and use our product, and we have the best product. But it also could destroy the world. And so you start thinking, wait a minute, this is all very curious. And then you start realizing that a lot of the people who are fanning the flames of this are all these AI doomer groups funded by that are run by these people like this guy, Jan Talin, Spencer Moskovitz. Dustin Moskovitz, who is a guy who made all of his money from Facebook and now donates extensively to Democrat causes. And I go through his background in Breaking Biden, my second book, where I look at the forces that got Joe Biden elected. And he was one of the top donors for Democrats, and he's been top donors for Democrats in off-year elections. And so this guy's money, along with a couple of other AI oligarchs, these are the ones who are pumping up this narrative. All of a sudden, we've decided that the AI is going to destroy us all. And they're coordinating with the Wall Street Journal to get this story out. The thing's got huge amplification. And what's noteworthy about this guy, Hubinger, from Anthropic, him coming in and seconding the guy who's claiming the doomerism is real and that everyone in the building knows it, he's not supposed to be talking right now because they're on the verge of a IPO. In an IPO, you have what's known as a quiet period where you're not allowed to talk about the company publicly, or else it's a huge pain in the butt for everyone involved because you have this, and it's something that is a little bit above why I don't understand perfectly why they do this, but this is the fundamentals of it. And those of you who are ever involved in this stuff or in tech and finance, you could probably educate me on this. But you're not supposed to be talking at all. And this guy comes out and backs up this low-level dude who's trying to quote unquote, blow the whistle with no information. And he says, yes, my company really is dangerous. So you have to start thinking, what is this all about? And all this is about, it is this, this new cult-like religion where we are seeing people who believe that we are going to have this altruistic movement where they are trying to create AI altruism, where the people who are creating the technology that could destroy us all are the ones who are going to be putting themselves in charge. Effective altruism is how it's known. Dario Amodei, Sam Altman, all these people are involved. They've all been a part of this, and it's funded by people and run by people like Dario Amodei's sister, who's an activist in this regard, and Dustin Moskovitz and a bunch of people who are in Democrat circles. And I've got some unbelievable background on some of these groups, but these groups, what they do is very incestuous. A lot of them are based in the Bay Area of California, and they really do think that they're creating almost like this is almost the verge of a new religion or a new cult of some sort. And so all this comes down to the fact that we have this duopoly of two tech companies that are both these closed weight models, so they're closed models. So these are the models that are very expensive, and they're a black box. We don't really know what goes into them. And what are these models? They're just your work. They're the work of human beings. All they're doing is scraping data at a very efficient rate, and they're using it to create these large language models, these learning models. And they're doing so, and they're all going to make money in this huge IPOs are going to have. And what makes AI affordable is the open source models. And so the people who have open source models and benefit from open source models, they're the ones who want to see it be, they don't want to see a big slowdown. But their calls for the slowdown are based off of no new information. The main thing that is a call for the slowdown is based off of the fact that these people have realized that if they are able to start creating some sort of a federal Bureau of AI, federal regulation for AI, then it's going to lock out new competition. And so these people, these effective altruists, and this duopoly company are essentially going to be in charge of all of AI, and it's going to be very hard, if not impossible, to compete with them. So if you got open source AI, by the way, you don't need these huge data centers. A lot of this you can do on your own, and you have more ownership, and we're all going to get rich together. These guys are going to get rich on their own, they're going to get powerful on their own, and they're going to be the ones who are going to be policing themselves with the government, and this new regulatory agency is going to stand to freeze out any sort of competition. If you think that sounds scary, it is one of the scariest things. And so ironically, what's scary about all this is not that AI is going to crush us all, it's going to steal all of our jobs. That is such so far off. I mean, I can't even get my cell phone to work in my house. That's so far off. I'm not saying it couldn't happen. I'm saying it's so far off. What I am saying that is a threat is we create this AI duopoly with the worst people on earth, the least charismatic people on earth, the people who have no moral scruples that we know of, and they're going to be collaborating with the federal government to decide on your freedom. If your freedom should be accessed by them, by the government, your information, they're going to have it all. They're going to control it. And if you want to go in and you want to compete against them, you're not going to be able to, because you'll never make compliance. And so I'm going to talk about all that in the context of faith. And I'll give you more on what that commentary is going to be after the break. But I'll tell you right now, one thing that is for sure something that people of faith can do is they can donate to my good friends at Preborn, who do a fantastic job, an absolutely exemplary job of saving babies. 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

show, and I'm giving my take on AI and what's really happening as I spent a lot of time researching in anticipation of a big speech at the Culture of Christianity conference that Alan Jackson puts on, who's wonderful and has a great ministry, also cares deeply about cultural issues, which is important. And I'm talking about AI and the cross-section with faith. I gave a rundown of the latest hysteria on how it's a big hoax. It's all a big hoax designed by these effective altruist individuals who are trying to get more power for themselves, more money, more control over your freedom. They want either a national AI regulation that they're in charge of, so they would be regulating themselves, or perhaps even worse, global governance stuff that the UN could get involved. And it's all very nefarious. And the more you learn about it, the more you realize this is a massive op. And it's going to get people even more freaked out because the public is 80-20 negative on data centers, and they are very negative on AI's future. And so then what I'm going to talk about, and I'll put up the whole speech in the podcast feed, but I won't be able to do the whole thing on the live show, is that where does this leave Christians? Where does this leave people of faith? Where does this leave us? Well, the whole goal is of AI, if you think about it, it's actually to mimic how the human mind works using machines. There's this huge math problem that was solved that I discuss on a forthcoming podcast with an AI expert. It's coming out this weekend, that one of the AI models, I think it was Anthropic, was able to solve, or OpenAI was able to solve. And it was really not that they had come up with anything that humans couldn't come up with. It was just that they had accelerated what humans could come up with by hundreds or thousands of hours of man hours, maybe years of manpower. And that's really what's going on, is there, it is just human beings synthesized. And that's a scary thing. But what we're trying to do here is that we cannot shirk away from our responsibilities to try to enhance God's kingdom. And if the kingdom of God is in conflict, that's where we need to differentiate ourselves. And humans are eternal. AI is not. From my faith, Christian faith, if you accept Christ, you have the opportunity to become eternal if you behave yourself in a reasonable way. And there's a point of friction between believers as Americans and the segment of Silicon Valley that's really pushing transhumanism, as they actually think that there should be something that gets between humans and gods and God. And I don't like that. And if you thought transgender was crazy, you ain't seen nothing yet, because we are going to get the full gamut of transhumanism. That is coming. And that is going to be a real area of conflict. But AI cannot advance past where humans are right now on a faith-based level. And what is going to happen is that we are going to be called to, can we use this technology for good? Because if we resist it completely, if we are Luddites, then others will continue to develop it, and they will continue to use it for harm. So that's not an option. So we need to be able to engage with it. We need to be able to try to influence how it is developed. And then we need to be able to try to take advantage of it for ourselves to hopefully enhance the kingdom of God. It's a big puzzle, but it's one that we've all got to work through. And that's what I'm going to talk about. And I'll have more to come, I'm sure, next week, as well as on the podcast feed, which I recommend all of you subscribe. Noticing podcast numbers going up. And that's all thanks to you guys. So appreciate all of you doing that. And a lot of hard work from the Salem folks trying to get that going as well. But it's not going away. That's the main thing. And we have to be, I think, more sophisticated than we've been. We've not had good messengers trying to talk to us about this stuff. And so I'm going to try to do that. So overall, I do think one thing that is noteworthy that is going on is that people who want to police themselves, I think, are going about it the wrong way. And this is a tell that they don't have your best interest at heart. I noted earlier on the show, semi-flippantly, that the OpenAIs and the Anthropics of the world, they're free to start slowing down their progress on their own. But then a lot of people come out and they say, well, we want to beat China, so we got to keep going. Well, actually, are we doing the fundamentals to beat China now? Are we continuing to educate Chinese nationals in American universities? Yes, we are. Are we continuing to allow for our technology companies to sell technology to China? Yes, we are. Are we still having massive levels of Chinese birth tourism in this country, where Chinese are literally allowed to have surrogates who are giving birth to people who will have American citizenship, will be raised in China, inculcated with Chinese values, and then be sent back to infiltrate our country? Yes, we are. We're doing all that stuff. Are we taking foreign donations from the Chinese and our universities from China? Yes, we are. Why aren't we doing all this stuff? Instead of just announcing a proclamation, we have to beat China. That's not enough. That's not good enough.
We have to take strides today to do what we can to try to beat China by icing out China from access to America's IP, our technology, our wherewithal, our know-how. We've stopped giving it over to them on the cheap or for free. It's an amazing analogy because this whole birth tourism model, that's the Hassan Piker model. You find him annoying. He was born here, raised in Turkey, came back trying to destroy the country. That's the warning for all of you. We'll be right back.

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6: With SRN News, I'm John Scott. Ukraine firing over 1,000 drones at Russia, including hundreds that were launched at Moscow.
7: Moscow's mayor described Sunday's attack as the largest drone attack on the Russian capital. The attack killed at least two people and wounded 20, while also damaging a Moscow oil refinery and a residential building. Cell phone footage captured the oil refinery ablaze as a plume of smoke rose from the flames. Ukrainian President Volodymyr Zelensky said the attack aimed to hit oil and logistics facilities to pressure Russia's economy. The Ukrainian attack took place during Russia's parliamentary elections, which lack opposition to President Vladimir Putin. Russia's Ministry of Defense claimed to have shot down 1,110 Ukrainian drones across Russia and Crimea on Sunday. I'm Karen Shemin.
6: This is SRN News.
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2: This week on the show. Other stuff that's happening in the news. Saudi Arabia has canceled oil shipments to Europe. And I note this because also I had another story I was going to share with you guys. The Pentagon is considering drawing down a third or even half of U.S. troops in Europe. Europe is extremely irritating. For years, they won't pay their fair share into NATO. The second we want something from them, even our best allies like Italy won't allow us to use bases when we're trying to destroy Iran's nuclear program. And then they're welcoming in Canada to a greater level when Canada is allowing China to dump their steel in Canada so they can avoid tariffs from America. And so Canada is helping out China and the EU is welcoming in Canada. EU won't pay their fair share into NATO, and then they're not helping America try to fight a righteous war. And then you get Trump saying, well, you have consequences if you're going to cross us like this. And Europe continues to be a horrific example for the West. They're not replacing their birth rate. They're continuing to allow mass migration. They are continuing to be more secular. And it is just not it's not a dynamic continent right now. And so why is America... why should we be, their security be dependent on us? Their sovereignty is dependent on us. And that's just something that's not appealing. And it's just noteworthy when Saudi Arabia telling European refiners they're going to go no crude for the next month. They're shutting down its east-west pipeline after it was attacked by drones. And a lot of this has to do with the war from Iran, which Europe did nothing, would not lift a hand to deal with it and to help us on that. So all this coming together, and I just like when things have consequences in American politics, and this is international politics, obviously, but I felt like there were no consequences for so many things for so long. We're starting to enter an era where maybe there are some consequences for bad actors on the world stage. That's how Trump looks at it, and I think it's very interesting. I mentioned Hassan Piker recently, who is teaming up with a children's entertainer named Miss Rachel, who I've spared my children of this, but she's a YouTuber. And she's someone who has a brand of teaching children stupid stuff on YouTube. It's very low IQ type stuff for children that low IQ parents will put their children onto, which is very lazy. And she's gotten huge, very big online. And she is a huge Hamas activist. She's very pro Hamas. I keep telling you guys this, liberal middle-aged white women on a generationally bad run. I've never seen a run this bad for one subset of the population. Miss Rachel is a big part of this. And her YouTube show is now, she's now gone out of her way to defend Macklemore. Macklemore is the anti-Semite who wears the big Jewish hook nose, who demands that even though he's just the opening act for Ed Sheeran, the Ed Sheeran conference or a concert, that he has to be able to talk about freeing Palestine, genocide in Gaza, which is not happening. It's all fake. There'll be no free Palestine. There'll be no genocide in Gaza. And it won't be free because Hamas runs Gaza. There is no Palestine. And the reason why Hamas does not want there to be a Palestinian state is because they want it from the river to the sea, which means no Israel. So all this is lost on the great Miss Rachel. And she's demanding every wealthy white celebrity match donations to Macklemore because the really crappy rapper who is riding Ed Sheeran's coattails he's not allowed at Robert Kraft Stadium to diss Israel with a bunch of lies and smears. So that is a fun update. I love watching the celebrities eat themselves alive. It's Iran-friendly media, by the way, hyping Macklemore. So he's a star in Iranian media. Imagine being such a privileged American white that you get to be a bad rapper and get rich and famous. He also does stuff in the golf community, which is super cringe. I gotta say the golf influencer, I would say golfer myself, the golf influencer complex is very odd and not for me. And Macklemore has even dipped his toe into that. This guy's had the most charmed life. And what he's trying to do is he's trying to use it to just try to just savage Israel. Of all the problems on earth, this is one of the things that's one of the tells about the Israel obsessives is that none of them are interested in any other problems elsewhere around the world.

0: My subs here in Africa, they don't care about what goes on in China. They don't care about what goes on in Cuba. It's all they care about is Israel, a small democracy in the Middle East with a bunch of Arabs living in it who want to be there voluntarily. 9 million people in there, big tech hubs, great discotheque scene. Very, very strange. All right, let's have some fun. Let's change gears and start talking about other stuff in the news. If you want to know how Republicans lose the midterms, you can listen to a woman named Maria Elvira Salazar. She's a congresswoman, and she's now turned on Trump in a campaign ad. And let me give you the logic behind it. This is cut 10, please.
1: Some of your immigration enforcement efforts have gone too far. In July, 50% of the 50,000 people that were detained had no criminal record. Be careful what your advisors are telling you about immigration policy. The same Hispanics who helped you get to the White House in 2024 feel betrayed today. You can be for immigration what Lincoln was for slavery and Reagan was for communism. I'm not talking about giving them amnesty. I'm talking about giving them a dignified life in this promised land.
2: I am Maria Elvira Salazar, and I approve this message.
0: It's unbelievable. This is what we fought the Civil War. This is why Trump is here. This is why the Tea Party happened. All this stuff after the Mitt Romney 2012 election, you said the Tea Party predated that a little bit. But there's this autopsy report that I reference often on the show because it's so important, where the Republican establishment told us the reason why Mitt Romney lost is because he wasn't robust enough on amnesty. And a lot of people like us in the Breitbart newsroom were freaking out over this, and this exact wrong approach. Illegal immigration is the biggest threat to this country right now. Just look at Europe. Look at how Europe is done. But from the fentanyl, from the driving down of wages, from the driving up of rent, to the crime that it imports, to the message that it sends, that we don't need to replace our own people. We don't need to have a national language. All we need to have is a subservient class of migrant workers. And that's the key to a future in this country. It's so absurd on its face. And then some Republicans, I guess, didn't get the message that that's exactly what we've been rejecting. That's why Donald Trump is here, and including Hispanics are getting it. Latinxes are getting this. They're understanding that actually, if you like America and you want to preserve America, we deserve to have a border and we deserve to have ICE. We deserve to have immigration and customs enforcement. And it's going to be a messy business when we're trying to deport millions of people. And so Trump is taking it from all sides. I mean, it's just one of these things where if even Roe, he can't get all the Republicans on board with what he's doing. Fundamental stuff. You want to know why a lot of people who might be new to the Trump coalition, low propensity Trump voters, might not show up in a midterm. It's fascinating. And this messaging has just been relentless. It's been relentless. And instead of Republicans pushing back with the stuff I'm saying, that it's the we're actually defending Latinos who are here, who want to be American, who want to assimilate, against people who are invading, committing crimes, and have no intention of being here, just economic migrants. We're defending you. Instead of putting out a message like that that's positive, which is what they did in the 2024 election, this is the message that's coming through. So I guess that's not fun. That's not a fun start. All right, let's have some more fun. This is Colin Kaepernick. Colin Kaepernick, the NFL player, the former NFL player, is allegedly still preparing a comeback. Check this out, cut 14.
3: I still train 5 days a week. Yeah. I'm up at 4:30 in the morning doing my training before I go about the rest of my day. And maybe this goes a little bit back to me being a masochist and the dedication there. But I have to do everything that is in my control to make sure that I'm prepared.
0: What does he train 5 days a week at? His hair? He's at the hair salon 5 days a week. That guy's fro is beyond belief. He really beautifully picked out. It just, could you put it back up? Like, how do you get it so perfect? Like, you could take a protractor or compass, and you could trace it. It's a perfect circle. It's just amazing. That goes a semicircle. It goes all the way around. I want to get, can someone calculate the area of that? Because someone who's in a, like middle school math, like geometry class, check the area of Colin Kaepernick's frown. It's just so manicured, so perfect. He's a cultural figure. He's not a football player. I said this. This is one of those called shots that I called right many, many years ago. He's no interest in going back to the NFL. Is not even close. He says this because then we talk about him for a minute and we can talk about his activism. Now, he was a very effective activism, but I bring him up today, not that I want to give him more attention, I don't need to, but it gives me a chance to mention something on the show that I'm so excited about that I still hadn't shared, which is the utter collapse of Nike, the Nike brand, the ultimate go woke, go broke brand, a brand that tried to latch on to the greatest athletes of all time, that tried to have people be the representative of the brand, be Michael Jordan, Tiger Woods, Kobe Bryant, Scottie Scheffler, the golfer. That was the face of the brand. And then all of a sudden, they changed their brand to focusing on people like Colin Kaepernick, people who are activists. They got all these out of shape people on the billboards. And they go from Just Do It, having the commercials all about resilience, all about triumph, all about glory. And they make it all about wokeism. And they did some really stupid stuff on the business front as well, where they shut off a lot of their retail businesses. But the See Nike, which was always kind of made in China, crappy shoes and overrated, like to see them collapse has just been such a delight to watch. And I have not got to enjoy it. I think their stock's down some like 80%. And you can point to that guy, Colin Kaepernick, and they keep platforming him. They keep going to talk to him. They keep acting like he's interesting. The guy has nothing to say that he didn't say in the first 5 minutes of him kneeling the first time. He doesn't like America. He doesn't like police. That's his whole thing. But to track the brand of Nike's collapse has been absolutely fascinating. He's doing this again, too. I got cut nine. Play cut nine, guys.
3: Well, I don't watch football because I'm not going to support the organization that's blackballing me. But as far as stepping back on the field, I continue to train and prepare. Wake up every day at 4:30, get all my training in, and then go about my day. But stepping back on the field, I would love to step back out there. And that's something that I think I could do today.
4: And as you, of course, know, the NFL maintains and has maintained that you would never blackball. As yes. But we don't have time to get into all of that.
3: Facts and Panthers would say otherwise.
0: Okay, so that's what my friend Dennis Prager would call precious. He's saying he doesn't watch the NFL. He hates the NFL because they blackball him, but also he would love to play in the NFL. Guy is so full of crap. It's unbelievable. Literally precious. All right. You know what else is precious? 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

0: I just feel like everyone's just a sick freak now. I'm looking at some of my most traffic content today at Breitbart News, and it's a Sydney Sweeney naked, which is all. I do a deep dive into Sydney Sweeney's latest ad controversy on a podcast that Emma Jo Morris is coming out over the weekend. There's a story of a mom saying that she had sex with her son only 100 times. It's just like, that's so revolting. Tell me we're not demonically possessed. And then another married mom allegedly engaging in activity with her dog. These are some of the hottest stories of the internet right now. Does this discourage all of you? Does this amuse any of you? I'm not amused. It makes me want to leave the whole news business. This is it? This is what's paying the bills? I'm outraged. Guys, are you outraged on my behalf that I have to deal with this for a living? All right, let me tell you about my team. My team is Greg Ebben, Sean McConnell, Roger Wicker Jr., Rick Locke, Matt Zibel, Ricky Lopez, Misty Callahan, John Cascio, Daniel West. On the podcast feed, I've got a big conversation with Judge Glock coming out this week. He's at the Manhattan Institute, super smart people. He actually talks about AI in a non-retarded way, which is apparently almost impossible to do. Even the AI overlords, who are supposed to be the geniuses who control everything, they all sound stupid when they talk about their own products. He doesn't. So we have that coming up. A big conversation with Emma Jo Morris, where we get into, again, the Sydney Sweeney ad, as well as I get her take on AI. We talk about Hunter Biden potentially running for president. And there's lots of exciting stuff in that conversation. I also talked to Brian Lilly about Canada. Gives me the whole breakdown of what's going on with Mark Carney's efforts to try to cozy up to Europe and China and run away from Donald Trump as the country gets more and more woke, which is a deep concern. All that's available for you over the weekend, coming out wherever you get your favorite pods. All right, This is the thing. I'm saying that we're all getting messed up in the head here. This is former Congresswoman Nancy Mace, who has ambitions for higher political office. Cut 12, please, guys.
1: I had a lot of suitors when the tattoo story came out.
2: Really?
1: Yes, including some Democrats. But I turned all of them down. I just said no.
2: You said you turned them down because they're Democrats?
1: I turned everybody down.
2: Why?
1: I don't know. I don't know that I'll ever date again. I don't know.
2: Maybe someone will see this and hit you up in the DMs.
1: I turn every man down that shows up in my DMs.
2: Really?
1: All of them. Yeah.
2: Do guys send you, like, you know, explicit imagery and stuff?
1: Sometimes, and that's nasty. Okay. Don't do that. Don't send me Don't send me any pics.
2: Okay.
1: That's gross.
0: So don't send me a pic. And then she's referring to a male. Part of the anatomy of the slang starts with a D and it rhymes with pic. You guys can figure that out, what she's talking about here. This is just reminds me of the behavior of, you know, teenage girls. Just like, I know you want me, boy, but you can't have me, boy. Like that's what she's doing now as a former congresswoman who wanted to be governor. I'm sure wants to be senator as well. South Carolina. And who even has the impulse, I'm going to send Nancy Mace a picture of my privates? I feel like this is a very small subset of the population. And her going out there and saying, oh, these guys can't stop sending me pictures of their junk. She knows exactly what she's doing. She's soliciting more. This is soliciting more pictures. She's a smart enough person to understand that she just put the thought into a bunch of perverts' heads that she's going to, that they're going to think, hey, I hadn't even thought of that. Well, now this is going to be a great idea. And she knows what she's doing, right? She knows that all that's going to do is yield more of those pictures getting sent to her. I feel like she's smart enough to understand that stuff. We had a big story at Breitbart on an undercover video showing how James Tallarico's pastor, this is a person who is James Tallarico's guide in his faith, how he thinks of atheists, et cetera. Let's play cut 20.
3: Today I'm speaking at the Freedom From Religion Foundation.
4: Freedom From Religion?
3: Yeah.
4: Oh, really? And you're a Presbyterian minister.
3: But
4: interesting.
3: I work a lot with non-theists. Because to me it's like, if you love humanity and you love nature, and that's why you hate religion, then we're on the same team. I've been on trial within the denomination for LGBTQ stuff and
4: on trial.
3: Abortion and non-theist.
4: Yeah.
3: We had an atheist join the church, and people had fits about that, but that's not a big deal here.
0: So this is a exclusive from us for Matt Mercer on my team at Breitbart. So Tallarico's pastor supports atheists, and if you hate religion, we're on the same team. So that's what I'm saying. The people, this is blasphemous. That these people using their faith to try to, I think, instill values in the public that is so remote, so far removed from faith that it does constitute a blasphemy in this regard. And we're up against all this. It's Very dark times in many ways, but I stay optimistic, remain optimistic. We got to get the word out. As long as we got free speech, we got a chance in this country. A lot of exciting stuff happening over the weekend. I'll have this coverage of this conference, a Math, Culture, and Christianity conference. The big Patrick Clancy 60 Minutes interview, that's coming out. I'm looking forward to that. And next week is the UN General Assembly, which is so always hot content. The UN, the world meeting in New York, and it is always an enjoyable thing to watch the world try to perform for the United States and our audience, as well as each other. We'll have all that for you in next week's shows. 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
4: News this hour from Town Hall. I'm John Scott. An ICE officer involved in a shooting Sunday afternoon in Austin, Texas. Correspondent Richard Boyd with a report.
5: The shooting happened when ICE stopped a Toyota driven by a reportedly wanted illegal alien. A confrontation followed and shots were fired. The detainee was hit and is being treated in a nearby hospital and is expected to survive. Apparently, no ICE or other law enforcement were injured. Richard Boyd reporting.
4: Republican Senator Bernie Moreno says President Trump made a good deal with Venezuela, but Acting President Delcy Rodriguez should not be viewed as trustworthy.
6: She has no credibility in her home country. Obviously, she's been somebody who does exactly what we tell her to do in the case of the last few months since we've liberated Venezuela. But I would caution President Trump, she's not our friend. She's somebody who will tell us what we want to hear, but doesn't always follow the instructions that she commits to, or the things that she says she's going to do.
4: Senator Moreno made his comments on Fox News Sunday. Forecasters keeping an eye on several tropical weather systems.
7: Tropical storm Fay has formed in the North Atlantic, but there are no coastal watches, warnings, or threats to land as of yet. The National Hurricane Center reports Fay is about 450 miles southwest of the Azores with 45-mile-per-hour winds. But forecasters expect wind shear and dry air will weaken the storm before it becomes a threat to the coastal U.S. Meanwhile, in the Pacific, Tropical Storm Otis southwest of the Baja Peninsula is expected to strengthen into a hurricane. Some meteorologists are more worried about a tropical disturbance in Vest 99E. Fueled by a strong El Nino, the thunderstorm system could bring heavy rain and winds to Puerto Vallarta and Mazatlan before dumping moisture in New Mexico, Arizona, or Colorado later this week. I'm Jennifer King.
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4: From the Foreign Desk, Germany's Chancellor Friedrich Merz says he will be staying on as Germany's leader despite significant losses in state elections.
11: Correspondent Karen Chamas.
12: German Chancellor Friedrich Merz has said he plans to stay in office despite his party's losses in two state elections. Merz's centre-right Christian Democratic Union Party got just 5% of the votes in Mecklenburg-Western Pomerania, its worst result since World War II.
13: Wenn wir nicht schönreden, es ist ein Desaster.
12: Merz called the result a disaster, but remained committed to his reform agenda and insisted on finishing his term as chancellor. He argued that the losses are proof that difficult reforms are ever more urgent. The anti-migration Alternative for Germany party, or AfD, made significant gains in both elections. I'm Karen Chamas.
11: News and analysis at townhall.com. The Pentagon destroys a small boat in the Caribbean. More from Laura Winters.
14: U.S. Southern Command taking out the boat suspected of being used to smuggle drugs. Four people killed as the Trump administration continues to target alleged traffickers in Latin America. To date, at least 231 narco-terrorists killed in 69 strikes along known drug smuggling routes. The president's goal to slow the flow of drugs coming into our country and cut down on deadly overdoses claiming American lives. Laura Winters reporting.
11: 18 suspects who were arrested in the July 2021 killing of Haitian President Jovenel Moïse being extradited to the U.S. It marked the end of a drawn-out judicial process in Haiti for a killing that truly shocked the troubled Caribbean country. Those suspects will be facing trial in Florida. More on these stories at townhall.com.
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18: 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Welcome to the program. 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
18: 888-971-7243. 888-971-SAGE. I am Larry Elder, also known as the Great Eldersky. The sage from South Central, the prince of Pico Union, the czar of common sense. You should see the size of my business card. We have so much to get to between now and the close of our action-packed three-hour live show. By the way, follow me on Twitter. Follow me on Facebook, follow me on Threads, follow me on Instagram, follow me on Truth Social. Now, despite predictions that the unprecedented Republican midterm convention, never held one before, in Dallas last night would be a bust, the first night looked like a roaring success. Illinois Democrat Governor J.P. Pritzker, who might run for president in 2028, says Trump is, and I'm quoting him, suffering from dementia. I think we can all see that, end of quote. Did Pritzker watch Trump last night? Trump was, to borrow an expression, Trumpian. Trump said, by the way, if Republicans hold onto the House and the Senate in the midterms, every American adult would get $5,000. Don't know where the money's going to come from, but it was entertaining. James Tallarico, the Texas Democrat candidate for Senate, apparently no longer believes there are six genders. Don't know what happened to the other four. The son of the co-founder of Hamas, who renounced Islam and became an American citizen, squared off against the pro-Hamas co-host of the Young Turks. It wasn't a fair fight. CNN's Jake Tapper said, given the unpopularity of President Trump, the Senate races in Michigan and Maine are surprisingly tight. Hassan Piker, the gift that keeps on giving, said Americans don't care about 9/11. They pretend to, he said, but they really don't. Gavin Newsom says Barack Obama gave him the green light to gerrymander California. All of this and more, 888-971-7243. Feel free to call and join in. I want to start with this. Tomorrow is the 25th anniversary of 9/11. And at a forum, George W. Bush was talking with Condoleezza Rice. And listen to part of his exchange and his description of Islam.
2: I want you to talk about a couple of those events. You talked about going to the Islamic Center and trying to make sure that our Muslim American citizens knew that we didn't blame them for right. what had happened.
3: I also made it clear that Islam was a religion of peace, not a religion of war, and that these people subverted their religion.
18: I also made it clear that Islam is a religion of peace and not a religion of war, and that these people subverted their religion. Now, I had an interview with Robert Spencer of Jihad Watch around the time Bush said that, back in 2001 when he first said it. And he said President Trump was not elected to be clergyman in chief and does not know what he's talking about. There is a very, very, very long article by Ayan Hirsi Ali, former Muslim, and she talks about Muhammad Atta, who was the mastermind behind 9/11. And it's a very long article, but it's just one of the most profound things I've read about this battle between this civilization that wants our civilization destroyed and us. And she said in April 1996, 5 years before he steered American Airlines Flight 11 into the North Tower, he sat in a Hamburg apartment and wrote his last will and testament. 27 years old, architecture student at what's called the Technical University, son of a Cairo lawyer, fluent in German, living comfortably in one of the most affluent societies on earth. Nothing in his circumstances compelled him to dwell on death, yet he gave detailed instructions on how to handle his corpse. Quote, I don't want any women to go to my grave at all during my funeral or on any occasion thereafter. I don't want pregnant women. A person who's not clean, the person who washes my body should wear gloves so as not to touch my genitals. And on and on and on and on. Did not mention any foreign policy, did not mention any economic grievances in this document. And Ayan Hirsi Ali said this is one of the most neglected pieces of evidence from September 11 because it contradicts the explanations that most Western commentators preferred. He was not poor. He was not radicalized by drone strikes that had not yet happened, nor by American support for Israel. Let me add something here. After 9/11, you know what the best-selling book was for a while? The Quran. Because so many Americans bought the Quran to read it to find out what's with these people. What is their beef, to quote Ronald Reagan. She continued, for 25 years, Western elites repeatedly insisted that men like Atta must be driven by something other than culture, other than the faith that provided them with the lens through which they see the world. After 9/11, intellectuals and policy makers asked, what went wrong? What did we do that provoked this? And they concluded that they had grievances. Poverty, underdevelopment, foreign policy frustration, failure of Western states to integrate people like Atta. And mentions that George W. Bush referred to Islam as a religion of peace and insisted that, quote, the faith of terror is not the true faith of Islam. And Western leaders, Paris, Brussels, Manchester, elsewhere, repeatedly said the killers had, quote, nothing to do with Islam. And the problem, she writes, is that what they did had everything to do with Islam. For 25 years, Western elites insisted that men like Muhammad Atta were driven by something other than their culture, other than their faith. America and the West have chosen to say that Muslim societies have dysfunction. We can rectify them. We can help them. We can give them aid, give them assistance, give them money, give them training on how to become republics. By 2026, however, New York City, she writes, had become a parade for Islamic terror groups run by a foreign-born Muslim mayor who supported, quote, globalizing the Intifada, whose wife celebrated Hamas' massacre of Israelis on October 7. A Pew Research poll, July 2026, that's this year, showed that 44% of Muslims in America had a positive view of Hamas. She says the West is now fighting the same enemies at home, watching our own countries transformed by mass immigration of people who do not share our values, who do not share the Western fantasy that religion and culture are merely superficial differences. She writes, a central reality is that Islam was never only a matter of terror cells. It has been a civilizational project rooted in the memory of the caliphate, ambition to reorder policy, to reorder politics, society, and the law according to Islamic norms, a long-term effort to build footholds into Western societies. And then she says this, I can speak of this from my own personal experiences. I've interviewed Hershey Ali before, talked about how she was a Somali refugee living in Nairobi, Kenya. At the age of 15, 16, she became a member of the Muslim Brotherhood, and talks about teachers required us to read the Quran and the Hadith, the biography of the Prophet Muhammad, to analyze the text, deepen our faith. Now, at the time, she says, Kenya was a Christian country, so most of my classmates were Christians. But I was taught that they were the enemy, that I have a duty to confront these people because they're my enemy. My teachers introduced me to other enemies, including the great Satan, the United States, and little Satan, Israel. The Jew was synonymous with the word Satan. He was behind all evil things that occur in the world. Fast forward to her life in Holland. She enrolled in a college to study political science. She was a member of the equivalent of the Democratic Party there. And then 9/11 happened. And her party was trying to make sense of what happened on 9/11. And she found out that Muhammad Atta was a member of the Muslim Brotherhood, as she was. So she knew what motivated him. She knew it had nothing to do with grievances. And she tried to explain this to her people, these people at the university where she worked, and they didn't want to hear it. They kept discarding the obvious explanation.
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27: 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I am Larry Elder. We are Salem News Channel. Back of this article written by Ayan Hirshi Ali, raised a Muslim, and not unlike the son of the co-founder of Hamas, saw the light, and is now warning the West, warning America, that there is a growing danger from within, and we ignore it at our peril. She said, the reality is we don't have another 25 years to get this right. We don't even have another 10 years. The West is confronting a battle unlike that they've ever seen. The rise of the secular left has forged an alliance with Muslim cadres that have learned to speak the common language of third world sectarianism, mobilizing migrant communities, side-by-side red-green alliance. The question before us, she says, as a society, is no longer simply whether Americans can defeat terror organizations. It's whether the American public can recognize the civilizational challenge from within. The original lesson, she says, of 9/11 was not merely that America had enemies willing to kill civilians on a vast scale. It is that Western elites have failed to take seriously the idea that their society could seriously be challenged. After all, these are people that live in caves. After 9/11, the U.S. built enormous counterterrorism architecture, became better at tracking plots, and so forth. Meanwhile, we've allowed unbridled immigration of people whose values and whose religion is incompatible with our republic and Judeo-Christian basis upon which it was founded. Quote, Muslim doctors, nurses, psychiatrists, and other professionals who introduce anti-Western values to Western institutions and even commit acts of violence do so not in opposition to Muslim beliefs, but in their belief that they are being good Muslims. She talked about nurses in Australian hospitals who boast of not treating their Jewish patients. Talked about the large number of them on welfare, hostile to their hosts. Quote, there is no equivalent Islamic doctrine for Western concepts such as separation of church and state, the idea of individual freedoms and rights, including freedom to worship. Rather, Islam is animated by belief that requires a retaking of all lands that have ever been ruled by Muslims. Quote, the problem of Muslim migration, therefore, cannot so easily be confined to Islamists, even as Islamists remain the chief ideologues. Remove the Islamists and a good part of the problem still remains, of a culture that, as it exists today, is incompatible with and defines itself in opposition to key Western values. And she goes on and on and on, but I think you get the point. Which raises the next question. This embrace of Hamas by people like Hassan Piker, who calls Hamas 1,000 times better than Israel. Musab Hassan Youssef is a son of a co-founder of Hamas. And he was on a podcast with Cenk Uygur, who's one of the co-hosts of the Young Turks, and he's a pro-Hamas guy. Despises Israel. We played a clip of him just yelling and screaming about Israel. Listen to this, number 73.
1: Who authorized you to speak on behalf of the Arab children of Gaza? Who authorized you?
4: You just did.
1: You never been there. You don't care.
4: So am I Palestinian?
1: And now you think you hold the higher moral ground. You don't.
4: I do.
1: You're not the savior. You always need a victim in order to pose as the savior. You're not the savior. First, learn how to control yourself. Learn how to control your tongue buds before you try to control the world. It's a big situation in Gaza. All of us are heartbroken for the death of the children of Gaza. All of us. That includes Israel. Israel considers what's happening in Gaza a tragedy. It's a tragedy made up by the terrorists that you sympathize with, that you want to validate and legitimize. Then we will have to deal with the chaos that you create, your emotional being, going all over the place. Who authorized you to speak on the behalf of the Gaza? Nobody did.
4: You did.
1: You self-proclaimed, just like Mahmoud Abbas, just like Yasser Arafat, just like all the Palestinians who have been feeding on the pain of the Palestinian children. You are a parasite, a bottom feeder. This is what you are. So before you speak against the prime minister of a democracy and accuse him of being a terrorist, you need to look at yourself in the mirror. You have been supporting Hamas, and it's recorded against you for eternity. So don't play the game now that your fight is for the children in Gaza. This is not your fight. You know who's fighting for the children of Gaza? The IDF. That is killing Hamas. That is uprooting Hamas so the children of Gaza can have their freedom after 36 years of slavery. Those are the ones who qualify to speak on the topic, not you sitting in your comfort.
27: That's the longest time I've ever seen him not say anything. And this came up last night at the midterm convention in Dallas, where Trump was talking about Abdul El-Sayed's sister, number 59.
10: In Michigan, the Democrat nominee is Abdul El-Sayed. who brags about the fact that he wants to pack the Supreme Court with 23 far-left lunatics justices. His sister, who's absolutely, you got to listen to this one. His sister celebrated the terrorist slaughter of babies on October 7th. She thought it was a great thing. His sister thought it was a great day. His mother worked for an organization that gave hundreds of thousands of dollars to people that follow Osama bin Laden. And he campaigns with a Marxist agitator who says that America deserved 9/11. We deserve to have 3,000 people killed. Two massive structures brought to the ground. We deserved it, right? Yet the Democrats want to make this extremist a U.S. senator.
27: We deserved 9/11, said Hamas Piker. Hassan Piker. Hamas is 1,000 times better than Israel. Orthodox Jews are inbred. Israel is committing genocide. Israel's apartheid. On and on and on and on. This Mossab Hassan Youssef, the son of the co-founder Hamas, talks about quote-unquote Palestine, close quote. Stick around for that. We got so much more. 888-971-SAGE. Do not leave town.

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2: The midterms are almost here, and Republicans could be in deep trouble. Polls show Democrats leading in key races. Tonight, Rob Finnerty on Newsmax reveals the growing threat from the DSA and the radical left. With less than 60 days to go, Finnerty says it's time for the GOP to hit the panic button. The House may go, and control of the Senate is up for grabs. Gas prices, mortgage rates, health care, and out-of-control national debt. Americans are angry, and the progressive left wants total control of Congress. Tallarico, El Sayed, AOC, Bernie Sanders. Finnerty reveals President Trump's secret plan to fight back and what you can do to help him. Don't miss Finnerty tonight at 8 p.m. Eastern on Newsmax. 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
1: 888-971-SAGE, 888-971-7243. I am Larry Elder. We are Salem News Channel. We're going to be talking about the extraordinary midterm conference that started last night in Dallas, two-day conference. President Trump spoke for about maybe an hour, hour and a half, hour and 40 minutes, hour and 45 minutes. He was in good form, looked good, sounded good, which is interesting because the governor of Illinois, J.B. Pritzker, said, quote, Trump is suffering from dementia. I think we can all see that, close quote. That looked like a guy suffering from dementia last night. But first, Mossab Hassan Youssef is the son of the Hamas co-founder. Here's what he said about, quote, unquote, Palestine, number 74.
2: I was born back in 1978. I was only 10 years old when the first Palestinian Intifada started. My father was one of the founders of Hamas. And my family taught me that I was Palestinian. But they never said why I was Palestinian. Like today, millions of people believe to be Palestinians as an ethnic group, but in reality, they are not. And we have tens of millions around the world who say free Palestine, while in reality, Palestine never existed, except as a colonial entity against the indigenous of the land. I'm not saying that there were no Arabs in that region, but for some reason, Arabs were allowed to take their caravans from every destination in Arabia with no political borders to come and profit from the British mandate of Palestine. But the Jews who had to go through the Holocaust and the ethnic cleansing on the hands of the Ottoman Empire for approximately 400 years, then the ethnic cleansing in Europe, then the Holocaust, they did not have the right to take the boat and escape the hell of Nazism to come and find a safe place where they could survive. This is a crime. It's colonialism. But for all the Arab and Muslim invaders who came to profit, who did not have any connection to the land, that was legitimate. So I was supposed to believe that I am a Palestinian. But what makes a Palestinian, nobody has the answer. What makes the Palestinian different than the Egyptian or the Jordanian? It's not a human race. It's not a distinct language. It's not a religion. It is nothing but a violent ideology that was established as a hostile movement to annihilate the Jewish people from that land. The continuous Islamic, and I insist to say Islamic, attempt to kill the Jewish people. And that brings us to the ideological dimension that many of us are in denial. Why? Because we have 2 billion Muslims around the world and we don't want to off. So most of us stick our head in the sand in denial. Why?

0: It's in the Quran, it's in the Hadith, that it's an Islamic belief based on the Islamic most trusted sources, that the end times will not come and the Mahdi, that's the savior of the Muslims, will not return until the Muslims annihilate all the Jewish people, not only in Israel, but worldwide. This is not only human delusion. They have been acting on it. It's a legislation. Many out there believe that Allah gave them the authority to punish the Jewish people. First, Allah chose the Jewish people. It was His chosen ones. But for disobedience, Allah wanted to punish the Jewish people. And now the Muslims functioning as the sword of Allah on earth to punish the Jewish people and all the non-Muslims who don't submit to Islam.
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0: Victocrats, beware. Here's Larry Elder.
1: This is the Islamic law. And all those who try to sell the West a peaceful version of Islam, they are liars and they are lying. And their claim is baseless. Okay, this is too controversial, and I did not come here to say things about Islam, but this is very important to understand as a foundation of this conflict. Because if we really want to find a solution, then we need to understand the dimensions of the conflict, and the ideological dimension of this conflict is the most significant one, in my humble opinion. This is how I was conditioned, as a Muslim, then as a Palestinian, and I think both identities are false.
2: 888-971-SAGE, 888-971-7243. I am Larry Elder. We are Salem News Channel. Joe is in Los Angeles. Joe, thank you so much for calling. I appreciate it.
3: Thank you, Larry. Thank you for all you do. I just wanted to bring to your attention, as well as to your audience's attention, what's going on out here in California regarding an assembly bill, AB 2017, known as the California EID, State Holiday Act, that it's passed the state legislature and awaits final signature from Governor Gavin Newsom. It's authored by Democrat Assemblyman Matt Haney. If you go online, you can actually watch him bring this to the floor of the state legislature. And he had 10 other Democrats sign on to this and talk how proud he was to bring this to the state assembly for consideration, because there's a million Muslim residents here in California, with no recognition of the fact that there are 1.2 million Jewish people here in the state of California, second largest Jewish population in the United States, and the Jewish faith has no holiday, not Yom Kippur, not Rosh Hashanah, that's actually recognized as a state holiday. However, this Assembly Bill 2017 is now going before the governor so that the Muslims can have these holidays recognized here in the state of California,
2: right.
3: as state holidays.
2: Well, Joe, I talked about this last week for a couple of days. You probably weren't in class, but I talked about it, and you're quite right. I think Jews outnumber Muslims in California almost 2-1, but not Rosh Hashanah, not Passover, not Yom Kippur. None of the high holy holidays in the Jewish religion is recognized as a state holiday, but as a state, what's the term? It won't be paid, but you can take the time off if you work for the state. And use this as a reason for taking the time off, but it's not paid. But no other ethnic group gets such a designation. There are two holy days in Islam that they're celebrating. And what's the over-under on how quickly Gavin Newsom is going to sign it? Are you kidding me? Of course he's going to sign it.
3: Yeah, it's really crazy. It's really crazy.
2: It is.
3: I think it's really important that people see the disparity of what's going on and how many of these radical politicians are trying to cater to Islam, and as you said before, you know, there are many good Muslim people, but at the same time, if they're going to be recognizing these state holidays anywhere in the United States, they have to recognize the Jewish faith also.
2: You know, and Joe, I think as between the state Senate and the state Assembly, the only one person voted against them in one of the houses, and about three or four voted against them in the other. Outside of that, all of these people voted in favor of these two recognized holidays for the religion of Islam, zero for the religion of Judaism.
3: That's correct, and I don't know if it's based out of fear or if they're afraid of losing votes or whatever it is, but, you know, what's fair is fair. I mean, it's quite obvious that they're catering to these people and not members of the Jewish faith.
2: Well, thank you very much for the call. I appreciate it. Mark is in Los Angeles. Mark, you're on the Larry Elder Show. Magnificent, Mark. Always nice to hear from you. Don't hurt me.
4: Okay, Larry, so what did you think of, well, I know you're in love with Trump, so you probably thought his speech was really good.
2: I did. I thought it was magnificent, entertaining, funny, He's having a good time. People in the arena were having a good time, despite all predictions, not all the predictions, but many of them by People magazine, by Politico, that nobody would be there. It would be a big, spectacular bust, but it was not. It was a rousing, cheering. People had a good time. I thought it was very successful. I suspect you feel different. I suspect, Mark, you feel differently.
4: Well, of course, Larry, because just to show you how hypocritical the Republicans are, if Donald Trump saying the thing about the $5,000, which is a bribe, if Obama had done that, you would have had a heart attack.
2: Politicians offer, as you put it, bribes in all sorts of ways. Joe Biden, campaigning on behalf of the candidate for Senate in Georgia, offered voters $2,000 if he won. Joe Biden's so-called Inflation Reduction Act, which he later on admitted had nothing to do with inflation reduction, but everything to do with the Green New Deal, gave money to all sorts of nonprofits and organizations that are affiliated with Democrats. So the idea that Democrats have promised voters something has been going on for a very long period of time from both sides. As to the specific promise that Donald Trump made, I don't know where the money's going to come from. $5,000 to every adult in the country. We have about 250 million adults. That's about $1.4 trillion. Where's the money going to come from? So I didn't take it very seriously. I really didn't.
4: So he lied. So you're saying
2: it's Donald Trump being Donald Trump. You should be used to it by now. There's certain things that he says that I take seriously, other things I don't take seriously. You know, when he said, I'm going to build the wall and have Mexico pay for it, I knew he'd build the wall, Mexico paying for it. I didn't think that was very serious. So, you know, you should just chill out. It's okay. He's not going to write a check for $1.3 trillion. He says, by the way, that he can do it without going through Congress. There'll be lawsuits. All sorts of people will try and stop him from doing it. So I would relax. And even if he were to do it, it's not the worst thing in the world, considering the welfare state, considering all the fraud going on in places like Minnesota and California that they do nothing whatsoever about, because they end up, these nonprofits, putting money in the pockets of politicians by giving them donations. So there's all sorts of stuff going on in this country that's far worse than giving every adult $5,000 if the Republicans retain the House and the Senate. Is it ideal? No. But does it bother me? No.
4: So, in other words, this is just like another lie. Where's the $2,000?
2: You keep saying lie. I think it's an aspiration. Like he said, he's going to discover a cure for cancer, and so did Obama, and so did Biden. Presidents make aspirational promises. Some come to fruition. Some don't. Some I take seriously. Some I don't.
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1: 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Faith over fear, the Charlie Kirk story. 1 year later, we remember Charlie Kirk. On September 10, Salem Media honors Charlie's life and legacy with a special first anniversary tribute. That's today. Hear Charlie tell his story, from starting Turning Point USA in his parents' garage to becoming one of the most influential conservative voices of his generation. Featuring Mike Gallagher, Larry O'Connor, Alex Marlowe, and me, with rare archival audio, including Charlie's first interview with Dennis Prager at just 22 years old, Faith Over Fear, the Charlie Kirk story, tonight at 8 p.m. Eastern on Salem News Channel. Coming up, more on the midterm convention, unprecedented midterm convention held last night. The first day was last night in Dallas. The second night is tonight. Trump's going to speak again. He said, however, this time I'm just going to say a few things. I'm just going to wrap it up. Illinois Governor J.B. Pritzker said Trump is, quote, suffering from dementia. I think we can all see that. Those of you who watched it last night, he stood up there, went off script, as he often does, spoke for over an hour and a half. Did the man seem like he had dementia? Could Biden have done something like that? Are you kidding me? James Tallarico, the Texas Democrat candidate for Senate, apparently no longer believes there are six genders. CNN's Jake Tapper said, given the unpopularity of President Trump, the Senate races in Michigan and Maine are surprisingly tight. Gavin Newsom says Barack Obama gave him the green light to gerrymander California. Does that make Barack Obama a king? All of this and more, 888-971-SAGE. Rick is in Los Angeles. Rick, you're on the Larry Elder Show.
2: Hey, Larry, thanks for taking my call.
1: My pleasure.
2: I just left a message for Governor Newsom, and I told him, I said, why do you want to do this with making the Muslim holidays a statewide holiday? You're opening up a real can of worms here. So we have Rosh Hashanah and Kippur coming up. So you're telling me that the Jews don't rank to get their own holiday, right? And what about the Hindus? And what about every single other religious group in the state of California is going to come after you and go, hey, why did you slide us? I think he's going to commit absolute political suicide if he approves this.
1: And Rick, you left out the Wiccans.
2: Thank you. Who knows? I'm a California man. We have aliens that probably have a religious sect here in our state.
1: Probably. Rick, thank you very much for the call. I appreciate it. Oh, my goodness. Speaking of Gavin Newsom, he said that it was Barack Obama who gave him the green light last year to gerrymander California. Barack Obama. I told you about how Barack Obama redesigned his Senate seat using gerrymandering. I'm Larry Elder.
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8: News this hour from Town Hall. I'm John Scott. The conflict between Saudi Arabia and Iran-backed Houthi forces has sharply escalated. That's after a missile attack targeted Riyadh and Saudi oil infrastructure. Although Saudi Arabia said the missile was intercepted, explosions and a fire were reported near Riyadh's airport, while the Houthis claimed responsibility for attacks on sensitive sites in Riyadh and Aramco facilities in Yanbu. The U.S. warned the fighting could escalate and advised Americans to reconsider travel to the region. As artificial intelligence panic grows, one prominent Trump advisor urging the administration not to overreact.
9: Anthropic CEO Dario Amodei warns that advanced AI may pose serious risks. But David Sachs pushes back, arguing companies shouldn't use fear to demand cartels or government approval before launching products. Sachs says existing antitrust and product liability laws are enough, and that Washington should avoid unnecessary regulation. The bigger danger, he says, may be falling behind China. For President Trump, the message is simple. Keep America innovating and let Congress handle the rest. Richard Boyd reporting.
8: The White House says its government-wide fraud crackdown is delivering major results for American taxpayers.
10: The Trump administration's fiscal year 2026 task force docket reports some $245 billion in estimated fraud recovery since January of 2025. Officials say just under $63 billion in fraud was stopped on an annualized basis, with $59 billion recovered through indictments and settlements. The docket lists 25 documented actions, including charges, suspensions, and new policies. Bernie Bennett reporting.
8: A big Sunday night football matchup, Kansas City and Indianapolis in overtime. In Kansas City, the Chiefs pull it out in overtime over the Colts, the final 33-30. More on these stories from townhall.com.
11: 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I'm here with spokesman John Wolf. So, John, tell everyone listening who should call right now.
12: Well, Maria, first off, thank you for having me here. It's always nice to answer the listeners' questions. Now, as far as who should call in, anyone who's been injured in an accident and think you deserve compensation, give us a call.

0: 888-971-SAGE, 888-971-7243. I am Larry Elder. We are Salem News Channel. We're going to talk about what happened last night in Dallas at the midterm convention. There are lots of predictions that nobody would show up. It'd be a big flop. From what I can tell, it was a packed house. The media was there. The predictions of it being a flop turned out to be dead wrong. Once again, Donald John Trump was underestimated. And by the way, if the Republicans end up retaining control of the House and the Senate, half the country is going to be on suicide watch. Because once again, Donald Trump has been underestimated. All this stuff about how Republicans are going to get whacked in the midterms. You would think maybe Donald Trump would just kind of huddle up, stay in the White House, and just weather the storm. That's not how this man rolls. This midterm convention was his idea. He last night said he's going to be campaigning in something like 30-some close races. But I thought that the Republicans didn't want him anywhere near them because his numbers were so bad. I've never seen anybody this confident. What did Mark call him? The most corrupt, the most unethical? What was the word he used, Mr. McConnell? Something like that. Immoral, something to that effect. Have you ever seen a president this accessible to the media? This willing to take questions from people who think like Mark, which is how much of the media thinks. Much of the media despises this man. Yet here he is, day after day after day, putting himself in front of these people who despise him and taking questions. Who does that? ABC's longtime reporter Ann Compton, when she retired, she talked about two occasions in which Barack Obama was very angry at us. She said both were off the record, including one was a profanity-laced tirade. You know what Obama was mad about? He was mad, according to her, because the media, in his view, did not appreciate how difficult it was for him to handle some of the foreign policy challenges that he's been handling. And her reaction was, when asked, did he have a point, she said, well, I'm sure he thought he did, but when you don't give us access so we can't figure out what's going on, I'm paraphrasing, you get what you get. In Trump's case, full access. One of these MSNBC hosts said she called him, had his number, he picked up, and he was angry at her, and he said, go F yourself. And people laughed when she told that story. To me, the interesting thing was she had his phone number, and he picked up. How many left-wing, we-hate-your-guts journalists have the phone number of a Republican president? And the Republican president being willing to pick up the phone. Isn't this amazing? I know you hate him, but his work ethic is beyond belief. All the things he's doing. I've been doing talk radio for over 30 years. And generally speaking, when I go to bed at night, I have a pretty good idea of what kind of things I'm going to be talking about the next day. Not with this administration. So many things are going on, whether it's DOGE, whether it's going after fraud, whether it's renaming the Gulf of Mexico, the Gulf of America, whether it's his challenge on birthright citizenship, whether it's his challenge on getting rid of illegal aliens who have been let in for the last 4 years. You name it, this man is just firing on all cylinders. And has members of an administration more talented, more driven than any I've ever seen. I mean, some of these people are superstars. Scott Bessent, superstar. Steve Miller is a superstar. Tom Holman, come on. Pete Hegseth, I know you hate him, but he's a superstar. People that are good on television, good on their feet. Caroline Leavitt, I met her about a year or two before she became press secretary. We did a radio show together. She was amazing. Superstar. Was there any press secretary the like of her during the 4 years of Biden? Biden had two different ones, Jen Psaki and Karine Jean-Pierre. Were they the equivalent of Caroline Leavitt, who had to deal with hostility when Jen Psaki and Karine Jean-Pierre did not have to deal with the hostile press? Come on. Here's what Ann Compton said, and pay attention to why she said that Obama was upset. Number 77.
1: I have seen in the last year Barack Obama really angry twice. Both were off the record times. One profanity laced, where he thought the press was making too much of scandals that he didn't think were scandals. Another where he took us to task for not understanding the limits he has with foreign policy and the way he's dealing with the Middle East and Iraq and Afghanistan. And I don't find him apologetic, but I find him willing to stand up to the press and look him in the eye, even though it was off the record, and just give us hell.
2: Does he have a point?
1: From his point of view, he may, but we cover what we are allowed to cover. And when policy decisions and presidents are inaccessible and don't take questions from the press on a regular basis, I think they get what they reap what they sow.
0: When they're not willing to take questions from us on a regular basis, they reap what they sow. You cannot say that about this man. I've never seen the like of it. How many press conferences have he had? Impromptu ones, where he's greeting a head of state and then takes questions and people ask everything other than why he was having the meeting with the head of state. Questions outside Air Force One, questions outside Marine One. Have you ever seen a president more accessible than this guy? And I want to repeat a story. Election 2016, remember the predictions where Donald Trump was going to get whacked. The New York Times that night, the election, had Hillary winning by a probability of 85-90%. So I was getting ready to do a hit on Fox News. And the camera guy, was setting everything up. So we're talking. And he said, Larry, I've been covering these candidates for a long time. I covered Barack Obama. I covered George W. Bush. I covered Clinton. I've never seen this level of enthusiasm. I mean, we had one event where I was covering it, and the arena held 15,000 people. There must have been 30,000 people there. Half of them knew they weren't going to be able to get in. They just wanted to be near this man. Now, I know what the polls are saying. All I'm telling you is I've never seen this level of enthusiasm. And I campaigned for him in 2016. Campaign in Pennsylvania. Same thing. I mean, people were just hanging on every word. I've never seen that level of enthusiasm. And I collected some articles predicting disaster about this convention, which had never been held. Republicans have never held a midterm convention. In fact, I don't think anybody ever held one. I know Republicans never did. And his numbers are bad, and people are concerned about the war and concerned about gas prices. Will anybody show up? They're charging $25,000 a seat. Is anybody going to show up? Elected officials are not going to show up. Not sure this is smart. Seemed like a good idea at the time, one said, but then, I don't know. The man spoke for over an hour and a half, often went off script and said hysterical things. Talked about the Luka trade. Dallas Mavericks star ended up going to the Lakers. He said, you're probably still mad about that. And he just did a riff on that. I mean, who says stuff like that? It was hysterical. And he talked about James Tallarico, whom we refer to as Tallarico. I mean, it was hysterical. He's not presidential. No, he's not. And you're going to miss him. He also talked, as you know, about the $5,000 for every adult U.S. citizen in the event that Republicans retain control of the House and the Senate. All of this and more, stick around. From Focus Features and the acclaimed director of Captain Phillips and Jason Bourne comes The Uprising, starring Andrew
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0: 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Save money. Now, this midterm convention last night, Trump offered a $5,000 dividend for every adult should the Republicans retain control of the House and the Senate. Oh, my goodness! Donald Trump is bribing voters. He's paying voters off. Here's Joe Biden, number 76.
19: One state can chart the course, not just for the next 4 years, but for the next generation. By electing John and the Reverend, you can make an immediate difference in your own lives, the lives of the people all across this country, because their election will put an end to the block in Washington, that $2,000 stimulus check, that money that will go out the door immediately to help people who are in real trouble. Think about what it will mean to your lives, putting food on the table, paying rent, paying for your mortgage, paying down the credit card, paying the phone bill, the gas bill, the electric bill. Just look around. Millions of people in this country out of work through no fault of their own. No fault of their own. They're struggling.
0: $2,000 if we elect Warnock and Ossoff? Number 63.
20: Because we've done so well, and because our country is making so much money that only I can make this promise to you. And here is my promise. If the Republicans win the House of Representatives and the United States Senate, both of them, because of our economic, tremendous economic success, like in history we've never had anything like what's happening, but because of our tremendous strength and success economically, I will issue a dividend to every adult citizen in the United States of America for $5,000. But the only condition on the payment of this dividend that we're going to be making, so it's $5,000 to every adult. The only caveat I have is that the dividend that we're making must be spent in the United States of America. We don't want you... We don't want you going to Canada to spend the money. We don't want you going to China, to Germany. You got to spend the money in the United States of America. In other words, if the Republicans win, if you win, we might not win. The reason the Democrats can't do that is because they don't do tariffs. They don't take in money. All they know is poverty and how to ruin our country. But we're making a fortune. So if the Republicans win, you win with us and you get $5,000. It will be called the Trump dividend. We'll call it the Trump dividend.
0: Now, say what you will. Did he look like he was suffering from dementia? This is the governor of Illinois, J.B. Pritzker, number 56.
21: What I have to say to that is this is the president who ran in 2024 and told you that on day one he was going to lower prices, he was going to end forever wars. And what do you know? He's done neither. In fact, he's done the opposite. Prices have gone up since he took office. And, of course, we're in this endless war in Iran. He can't stop it, does not know what he's doing. And after complaining about Joe Biden's age, he himself, President Trump, that is suffering from dementia. And I think we can all see that. So I think that that's what I would say about whatever he's promising for the future. You know he never delivers.
0: Suffering from dementia, and I think we can all see that. Really? Is he tripping on stairs as he's going up Air Force One? Is he tripping on sandbags on stages? Is he walking into walls and doors? Is he having to be let off the stage by a handler? Is he staying in the basement of the White House because he's afraid to make a mistake? What an insulting, insidious, almost pathologically hateful thing to say. Here's the Secretary of Treasury, Scott Bessent, number 50.
1: And tonight it summons us to honor the inheritance of our first 250 years by meeting the obligations of the next. Our obligation begins by making this country work again for the very people who sustain it. We know how hard you work every day for your families, and I can tell you, no one works harder for you. No one fights harder for you, and no president has asked his team and of himself to put American families back at the center of the American economy than Donald J. Trump.
0: But he's suffering from dementia. I think anybody can see that. J.B. Pritzker also said this about the Republican Party, number 57.
2: This bizarre Republican midterm convention here can't paper over the fact that Republicans have done nothing to earn your vote. Nothing Republicans say over the next 2 days is going to change how clinically deranged and out of touch the GOP has become.
0: Clinically deranged and out of touch, says a member of a party of which the governor of California belongs, and won't say whether biological men ought not be competing against biological women. But Republicans are deranged and out of touch. Candidates like James, the president referred to him as Talafrico. There are six genders. Deranged and out of touch. Debbie Wasserman Schultz has condemned Hassan Piker by name. It took Hakeem Jeffries a while to do it, but he finally did it. And a handful of others. But the man who's running for Senate in Michigan, Abdul El Sayed, has not condemned Hassan Piker by name. A man who said that America deserved 9/11, and later on then said it was inappropriate or used inappropriate words, but he never said, "I am sorry." And a number of Democrats believe that what happened on 9/11 is our fault. We brought it on because of our foreign policy. But we're deranged and out of touch, says a guy who was president over 4 years before Trump allowed in a minimum of 15 to 20 million illegal aliens. Are you kidding me? Don't leave town. 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

0: 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RNC Chairman Joe Gruters opened up the event last night in Dallas, number 58.
1: Are you excited to be here in the great state of Texas? Let me hear you. Are we ready to win in November? Take a look around this room. Americans have traveled from every corner of this country to be here. I want to give a big shout out to my home state of Florida. Let's hear it for Florida. Do we love President Trump? Because this isn't just another convention. This is history in the making. For the first time ever, Republicans have come together for a convention dedicated to one mission: defying history. We didn't come to Dallas to talk about winning. We came here to do it. This November, Republicans are going to grow our majorities and continue America's common sense conservative revolution. And after traveling this country, meeting with volunteers, candidates, and grassroots leaders, I could tell you, Republicans are ready to win.
0: The reports of this being a disaster turn out to be, well, a disaster. This is Political. Headline: Republicans aren't exactly flocking to Trump's midterm convention. One battleground member said, quote, "I can't control what the president's going to say at this convention, but I can control where I'm at." Political survey of more than 70 GOP candidates and members revealed that most either do not plan to attend or are still weighing whether to go. Dozens more declined to share their plans. The Guardian, which is a left-wing British paper. Headline: Republican midterm convention will be Trumpist pageantry at the party's own risk. Second paragraph: it seemed like a good idea at the time. Success is far from guaranteed. The made-for-TV spectacle clashes directly with two opening games of the American football season. A political website survey of more than 70 Republican candidates and members found 45 either do not plan on going to Dallas or are still thinking about it. Some cited prior commitments. Others balked at the $25,000 price of attending. That was The Guardian. People magazine. Headline: Republicans are reportedly skipping Trump's midterm convention where entry costs $25,000. Axios, which is also left-wing. Vulnerable Republicans get a $25,000 convention pass. But the run-up has been rocky, with lawmakers grumbling about logistics and balking at the price tag. End of quote. Number 69.
2: With your support, we will make our nation stronger, safer, richer, freer, and greater than it has ever been before. That's what's happening. You know that's what's happening. I wish that fake news would report it. There they are. Boy, that's a lot of fake news. Look, that's a lot of fake news. You have to remember, when we originally announced this 8 weeks ago, they said, who's going to go to a midterm convention? That's never going to. This place is packed. And not only is this packed, this is a big arena. Not only is this packed, but you have an equal number of people standing outside. If anybody would like to give up their seat or whatever, if they're standing or if they have a seat, would anybody like to raise your hand and give?
0: Faith over fear, the Charlie Kirk story. 1 year later, we remember Charlie Kirk. On September 10, today, Salem Media honors Charlie's life and legacy with a special first anniversary tribute. Hear Charlie tell his own story from starting Turning Point USA in his parents' garage to becoming one of the most influential conservative voices of his generation. Featuring Mike Gallagher,

0: Mary O'Connor, Alex Marlowe, and me with rare archival audio, including Charlie's first interview with Dennis Prager at just 22 years old. Faith Over Fear, the Charlie Kirk Story, tonight at 8 p.m. Eastern on Salem News Channel. Tonight, 8 p.m. Eastern on Salem News Channel. We come back. Hassan Piker said Americans don't care about 9/11. They may say they care, but they really don't. 888-971-SAGE. Do not leave now.
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0: 888-971-SAGE, 888-971-7243. I'm Larry Elder. We are Salem News Channel. Bad news. John Fetterman recorded a video for this convention last night, and Democrats, well, they're not pleased. Number 46.
6: A big room of Republicans in Dallas. Yes, I'm Senator John Fetterman, Pennsylvania. Yes, I'm a Democrat. Why am I here talking to you today? Because, well, I'm a common sense Democrat. I'm always going to stand with America. I'm always going to reject the extremes in socialism and that anti-American way of life. Dave McCormick is the kind of senator that gets the job done, and he's going to fight for Pennsylvania. I'm proud to count him as my friend. Right back over my shoulder, that's the iconic U.S. Steel Mill. And that's exactly the kind of thing that will work together and will work with President Trump to fight and defend the steel way of life right here in the Steel Valley. I have this opportunity to introduce this great American, a great senator, and yes, he's in a different party, but I'm proud to count him as my great friend. So for everybody in Dallas, I'm here to...
0: Yikes. Yikes. Now, despite the president's supposed unpopularity, even CNN's Jake Tapper is admitting that the races in Michigan and Maine are a lot tighter than they ought to be given the president's supposed unpopularity. Number 52.
9: Calling it Trumpapalooza, of course, is a bit of a gamble for those Republicans facing tight races because Trump is not popular, and neither is his war with Iran, and neither is the rising cost of living, to name a few things. That hasn't really put voters in a palooza-type mood. Democrats are trying to capitalize on that discontent by holding competing events down in Texas with the goal of drawing attention to Trump's unpopularity. But Democrats aren't exactly in the clear either in some of the key races. CNN has some brand new polling out today in two of the most important Senate races this year. The contest in Michigan between Democrat Abdul El-Sayed and former Republican Congressman Mike Rogers, no clear leader. And the contest in Maine between Democrat Troy Jackson and Republican Senator Susan Collins, no clear leader. Both races right now within the margin of error. Clear toss-ups with less than 2 months to go. You'd think theoretically with an unpopular president, the Democrats would be overwhelmingly in the lead, but they are not. In moments,
0: you'd think theoretically, given the unpopularity of the president, they'd be overwhelmingly in the lead, but they're not. No thanks to you. Remember when Trump lost the 2020 election, or the 2020 election didn't go his way? Jake Tapper. To paraphrase President Ford, for many Americans, our long national nightmare is over, only for the man to come back 4 years later again, underestimated. The big issue, of course, is affordability. And the Energy Secretary Wright was on Bloomberg News and said, you know, what exactly did the Biden administration do to make gas prices cheaper? Number 53.
10: The bigger problem is refining capacity. Under the Biden administration, they closed over a dozen refineries in the U.S. Gavin Newsom has closed two more large ones in the last 12 months in California. We're rowing the other direction. We're going to expand American refining capacity. I think we'll see gasoline prices go down in the coming weeks.
0: The president teed off on the fake news last night. I think it was Barbara Bush once who said, I'm surprised whenever any Republican wins because the media are so against us. We've talked about the coverage of ABC, NBC, CBS by Media Research Center. Well over 90% of the news covering Donald Trump, ABC, NBC, CBS, negative. Saw one poll that said only 3 to 4% of reporters covering national politics, 3 or 4% call themselves Republicans. 3 or 4%, which is about the same percentage of Ivy League professors who call themselves conservative or somewhat conservative. So academia, media, Hollywood, and big tech, with the exception of Elon Musk, all anti-Republican, all anti-Trump. And you're shocked at the divide between how Republicans perceive the economy versus how Democrats perceive the economy. This is Secretary of Treasury Scott Bessent, number 51.
11: Under this president, more Americans are working than ever before. The private sector has added over 1 million jobs. U.S. manufacturing is roaring back at its fastest pace in years. Companies are investing trillions to build and expand across the United States. And just like in President Trump's first term, the bottom 25% of earners are seeing the biggest wage increases. President Trump has turned this country around once before, and he's doing it again. The president's plan was never just a tax cut. Never just a tax cut. His economic program is bolstered by trade deals and deregulation. And tonight, a new industrial supercycle is moving from investment into production, blueprints to paychecks. Everything from GDP to factory payrolls is firing up.
0: Hassan Piker continues to be the gift that keeps on giving. Here's what he said about 9/11, number 72.
12: It's very clear that right now, most people in the United States of America, even like older conservatives, they don't necessarily care about 9/11. They'll lie to you if you were to call them out on this issue. They'd be like, how dare you say such a thing? Of course we do. Shut the up, right? They would lie to you easily, and maybe even lie to themselves.
0: That's just demonic. They don't care, and you say that because you saw a poll that said they don't care. And maybe they'll lie to themselves. You saw that because you are of a degree in psychoanalysis, and you had a patient who was a conservative and sick. I'm Larry Elder.
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1: A big news announced over the weekend by President Trump having to do with a deal for Greenland. Just so you know, the president has been saying, really, since the first Trump administration, and other presidents, by the way, going back to, like, Eisenhower, have been saying that Greenland is incredibly important strategically for U.S. national security. That's just a fact. We have an Air Force base that's now been converted to a Space Force base there. The access from China and from Russia to the to our Atlantic East Coast and to Europe over the top of the Arctic Circle, with regard to their submarines, with regard to other ships, with regard to missiles and rockets that can be shot there. If you've ever flown to, like, Japan, right, you don't fly from the East Coast or from Florida or whatever. You don't fly across, you know, L.A. and San Francisco. You fly up over Alaska and up over the Arctic Circle. That's the shortest route, is actually up north and around to areas like that. That's just the way the globe works. I know some of you may still think that it's a flat planet. It's not. And so that's the strategic. And also, by the way, rare earth minerals and oil and other things that are in Greenland, it's incredibly important strategic space. And Denmark, of course, the monarchy that owns it and occupied it and colonized it, which I thought we were all supposed to be against, like, white European colonialists. But, of course, because Trump wants to make a deal to secure Greenland for the United States, suddenly, you know, all of the left loves that white colonial European monarchist. Anyway, the bottom line is the Trump administration has wanted to make a deal for Greenland, either acquiring it, which would have transferred, you know, billions, if not trillions of dollars to the monarchy so they could buy new Denmark vodka or whatever it is they buy over there. And we would then have control of Greenland. And what did we want to do with Greenland? We wanted access to the mineral rights. We wanted access to the oil. And we wanted to be able to put military bases anywhere on that giant iceberg of an island that we want to, and prohibit Russia and China from doing the same. And of course, everybody went nuts and said that Trump was a imperialist, and Trump was being a bully, and Trump was making the NATO and the UN square off against us, and it was going to be an international crisis, and all the hysteria that CNN and Politico and MS now spewed for years and years, you know, the three outlets that are now whining about not being able to get access to the White House. Well, the president announced over the weekend a deal with Denmark over Greenland. By the way, initially, all of those same outlets said, well, Trump says this, but we don't believe it. No, Denmark has confirmed this now. They've got a deal. And guess what? The deal gives the president and the U.S. government everything that we wanted. The only difference is we're not going to own Greenland. So basically, we get to do everything we want, and we don't have to pay them the billions, if not trillions, of dollars to be able to do it. Seems like a big deal, doesn't it? Seems like a pretty good deal, in fact. According to the president's statement, I'm pleased to announce that the United States has entered into an agreement with the Kingdom of Denmark and Greenland that gives the United States permanent control over security and all other needs in Greenland, completely addressing all of our many U.S. concerns. There will be no cost to the United States. At my direction, we worked with representatives of Denmark and Greenland to guarantee that the United States will forever have the complete ability to do what is necessary in Greenland in order to secure and defend the security of Greenland and the United States of America. Additionally, from now on, no U.S. adversary can ever have a base in Greenland, have a military presence in Greenland, or make sensitive investments in Greenland without our express written approval. For over 100 years, presidents have known the strategic importance of Greenland, but none of them were able to do anything about it. I'm proud to be the president that permanently and conclusively addressed this important situation. It's an infinite life agreement. That's how he phrases this. There is no end. We are very honored and proud of what has just taken place, and everything agreed to today will be cherished by the American people. Can I have a question? I'm sure you remember multiple news cycles where we were told what a fool Trump was, what a disaster this is, how he's making Europe our enemy and NATO our enemy and the UN our enemy, and we're waging war against a NATO country, and it's breaking down the world order that has kept peace and prosperity for 100 years, and Trump is a maniac, and what is he doing? Is he going to invade Greenland? This is outrageous. We don't even need Greenland. It's not even that important. Why is he picking fights? Why is he? But you remember all those news cycles. Weeks and weeks and weeks we had to endure that. Where's everybody today? Where are the apologies? I mean, this dovetails right from what we were talking about with CNN. How many hours of coverage on CNN parroted exactly what I told you about what a disaster all of this was and how it's making the world less safe and we're closer to nuclear Armageddon because Trump is acting like a churlish man-child demanding Greenland for his own ego and his own Trump hotel that he wants to build there. And now it's all resolved peacefully without one penny. And where are the apologies? Where are the corrections? 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
0: 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Don't Sharia My Texas, exposes an America under siege from within.
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1: Right, a couple of other stories to get to here, but I do want to let you know we've got some pretty exciting news here. It's funny, I mentioned that I went to the Republican Party gala in Fairfax County. Can we say gala? Is that okay? Or is it a gala? I'm not sure. Anyway, Treasury Secretary Scott Bessent was there, former Governor Glenn Youngkin. It was all hosted by Katie Gorka, who is the chairwoman of the Republican Party in Fairfax. A great event on Saturday night. Meredith and I had a great time with our friend Jennifer London, who's got a terrific podcast as well. Great patriot, Jennifer London, and Seb Gorka, Dr. Gorka, Dr. G, America First with Dr. G. He was the official photographer. He's taking pictures the whole time. He was like running the video off his, so check out his X feed. You'll see some videos and some pictures. It was a great night. But we were talking to people and it's like, oh, where were you? We missed your show for a couple of weeks. And I said, well, Meredith and I were on a cruise with Young America's Foundation. And somebody said, how do we get to go on these cruises with you, Larry? I hear about these other people's cruise. I don't hear about your cruise. And so to that end, I just like to let y'all know I got a cruise that you can all jump on board with. Now, you know that we've got the Gulf of America cruise coming up this November. That's already sold out. It's gone. It's locked in. But we're this week we're announcing a brand new cruise. I'm going to give you a preview of it, though. It's for 2027. It's like plan in advance. Go to LarryCruise.com, LarryCruise.com, and you'll get all the information. I'm just giving you a little tease right now about it. I'm not going to give you all the details, but if you go to LarryCruise.com, you'll see what I'm talking about. Let me just say it's an all-American cruise that you're going to love, and I'll just leave it at that. I'm going to leave it at that. We'll give you more details as the week goes on, but you can get a sneak peek at LarryCruise.com. All right, the Triumphal Arch for Arlington. This is for as you're driving to Arlington National Cemetery, across the Memorial Bridge by the Lincoln Memorial, going into Virginia over the Potomac. You're going to see this huge Triumphal Arch. At the strong request of the United States military and for national security purposes, I have agreed to convert the magnificent Triumphal Arch planned since the Civil War era many, many years ago at the Receptive Circle adjoining the Arlington Memorial Bridge into a top-grade military complex Triumphal Arch to house, store, and have the rapid ability to use large numbers of drones plus snipers on both the roof and plaza areas and additionally have and hold large quantities of sniper ammunition in storage. There will be no facility like this anywhere in the world. So that's the president's announcement on True Social. Let me just explain what's going on here. If it's for national security purposes, they can't mess with it. The president has a whole lot of leeway there. And so now the Triumphal Arch will also be utilized for national security and security in Washington, D.C., in the National Mall and Arlington Cemetery in case of terrorist attack, and they won't be able to stop it. So, I mean, he's creative. You got to give him that. Meanwhile, the week is going to be quite intense for the president. He's in New York City today, and he's going to be meeting Zora Mamdani at Gracie Mansion. And this is all because of the UNGA. The UNGA, that's the United Nations General Assembly. He will be delivering a speech at the United Nations. He's also going to, on Tuesday, tomorrow, he'll also be talking about the deal over Greenland with the Kingdom of Denmark. And there's also an expected meetup with Volodymyr Zelensky, the president of Ukraine, in New York. Talk about potential peace summit. Also, later in the week, on Thursday, Xi Jinping will be coming to Washington, D.C. and having a summit and a state dinner Thursday, the 24th, as well as a lot of high-power meetings behind the scenes, some of it maybe having to do with trade and tariffs, others having to do with AI. So this is a busy week. The Zora Mamdani, the UN, announcement of the Greenland deal, and then a summit with Xi Jinping and a state dinner at the White House all this week. By Friday, he will have earned a trip to Mar-a-Lago, I think, for the weekend. Meanwhile, one other story here as we focus on these midterm elections, I just want to remind everybody, as everyone says, oh, it's the price of gas and it's affordability and it's, you know, mean tweets and all these things. No, this election, as you saw at the midterm convention in Dallas on the final night, when we heard from all of the angel moms who have lost their children at the hands of illegal immigrant murderers, this election, like every election, is about policy and about who gets to set policy going forward for the benefit of the American people. You'll remember the moment in the State of the Union when the president said, stand if you agree that our top priority is the safety and security of the American people over foreigners. And half the room would not stand. That half the room represented the Democrats, and they want to be in power. They want to be in the majority, and they don't have your best interests at heart. And I want to tell you a story out of Department of Homeland Security, Bill Malusian of Fox News reporting. There was an arrest made in Montgomery County, Maryland, a Tony suburb, very left, very Democrat, Sanctuary County, by the way. They won't cooperate with ICE there. It's Maryland, after all. An arrest was made of an Uber driver charged with sexually assaulting his underage passenger in the, I shouldn't say Uber, it's a rideshare. They won't say what kind of rideshare it was. This person is an illegal alien from Guinea. He was caught and released at the Arizona border by the Biden administration in 2023. He was then arrested in New York City this June for sexually assaulting a minor. He was released because New York is run by Democrats. And now he has been arrested for raping a underage teen girl who was a passenger in the rideshare vehicle that he was driving in Maryland. That's what this election is about. That's what's on the ballot. 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
4: Breaking news this hour from Town Hall. I'm Rich Thomason. An ICE shooting in Austin, Texas is under investigation. 28-year-old Venezuelan man shot and wounded during an immigration enforcement operation. ICE says he's in the U.S. illegally. His family contends that he's here on a work permit. It looks like Vladimir Putin will keep his hold over the Russian parliament. Following a carefully choreographed vote, anti-war parties were off the ballot.
5: Russia's main Kremlin party, United Russia, is dominating the country's first wartime parliamentary election, virtually devoid of opposition to President Vladimir Putin's policies. The vote, which is all but certain to cement the Kremlin's dominance, began on Friday for 111 million eligible voters and ended Sunday. The balloting included residents of four Ukrainian regions that Moscow illegally annexed after the war began, but still doesn't fully control.
4: And that's correspondent Charles Deledesma. While applauding President Trump for making the right moves in Venezuela, GOP Senator Bernie Moreno has doubts about the trustworthiness of acting Venezuelan President Delcy Rodriguez.
6: She has no credibility in her home country. Obviously, she's been somebody who does exactly what we tell her to do. In the case of the last few months since we've liberated Venezuela. But I would caution President Trump. She's not our friend. She's somebody who will tell us what we want to hear, but doesn't always follow the instructions that she commits to, or the things that she says she's going to do.
4: Moreno on Fox News Sunday. President Trump will be meeting today with New York City Mayor Zoran Mamdani. The meeting to take place at Gracie Mansion, the mayor's official residence in New York. Tomorrow, the president addresses the 81st U.N. General Assembly, that at U.N. headquarters in Manhattan. Watching Wall Street, Dow futures up 429 points. NASDAQ futures ahead 321. More on these stories, townhall.com.
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4: Germany's chancellor faces a struggle to stabilize his position and keep his agenda on track after voters inflicted 2 more defeats on his party, ejecting it from a state legislature for the first time.
9: I think the key headline is this disaster, as Friedrich Merz himself put it, for the conservative CDU party. Preliminary results put them falling out of the parliament in Mecklenburg-Vorpommern, or Mecklenburg-Western Pomerania, altogether. But broadly, I think in these two elections, something that is worth picking up on is that in Mecklenburg-Vorpommern, you've got Alternative für Deutschland, anti-immigration, anti-establishment, topping the polls again, and then the left party topping the polls in Berlin. So in that regard, a chunk of the electorate really shunning those traditional parties that have governed Germany for so long.
4: The BBC's Jessica Parker. Britain's Prime Minister Burnham set to meet with President Trump for the first time in New York on the sidelines of the UN General Assembly. Townhall.com. China and the U.S. may be divided on a number of issues, but at least one thing ties the two superpowers together.
10: And that is fast food. As their leaders prepare to meet in Washington, American restaurant and beverage chains are expanding rapidly in China, and major Chinese chains are increasingly trying their luck in the U.S. Both see opportunities to trade more burgers and bubble tea across the Pacific. KFC already has 3.5 times the number of China locations than it does at home. The giant chain Mixiu opened 3 U.S. stores in December and plans 2 dozen more. John Scott reporting.
4: French President Macron has backed a proposal for Canada to become the EU's first associate member as he and Canadian Prime Minister Carney deepen ties in a number of areas. The endorsement comes days after European Commission President Ursula von der Leyen proposed the new Canadian-Europe relationship. More on these stories, townhall.com.
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16: What do you mean, for what? So we can have some fun right here on the Andrea Kay Show. Every morning live, 6 a.m. to 8 a.m. at The Answer San Diego. You can, so many different ways that you can listen and participate. Whether you are listening on the podcast later, because, yeah, we got the podcast. You can download it wherever you get your pods, or whether you're listening in your car right now or however. Just always great to have you guys. I'm super excited to have this man back with me. He dared to go away on vacay last week. DJ Anonymous. Who knew? Maybe the reason why he likes to be DJ Anonymous is because actually he's from behind enemy lines. He's from back in the Northeast. Took a week off to go back and bump up around the hardcore Libbies. But he's back with me. Welcome back, DJ Anonymous. Can we agree on one thing? Seafood in New Orleans is better than the seafood along the Northeast. Did you eat some of them rubbery mussels or some of them rubbery clams that y'all cook up back there trying to act like y'all doing something good in the kitchen? Your little lobster rolls that don't even compare to a crawfish. I'm trying to bait him. He ain't giving me nothing, man. He ain't saying anything on air. That's okay. I think the audience is in agreement with me. Look, I've tried it all. I've tried it all up there, and I don't think any of it compares to my phenomenal cuisine down in New Orleans. But I do love the Northeast. I will tell you, if you've ever had the blessing of being there in the fall when you see the leaves changing, or just being there in the summer, some of the harbors up there along the Northeastern coast are absolutely beautiful. Look, we live in the most amazing country in the history of the world. You know, I think, so much of us obsess over traveling to Europe and all these other exotic places. But if you haven't seen America, you might want to venture out, because it's pretty amazing. We got a lot to get into on today's Andrea Kay Show. So much has happened. We're going to catch you up. I don't know if you guys know, but oh my gosh, it hit the fan this weekend as Trump made an announcement that he is banning certain legacy media sites from the White House. Some of them showed up today and were like, maybe you didn't realize that you're not on the invite list. Okay. We didn't need you to try to RSVP by showing up at the door. You're not invited to the party. Okay. So we've got updates for you guys on that. We had hysteria happen in Austin as an illegal alien tried to flee, reportedly, ICE officers, and ended up almost unaliving himself. Maloney herself, guess who? Wow, Maloney. I might be a little girl crushing today on Maloney. Maybe. Reports broke over the weekend that she's banning burkas in Italy, which is quite the move. But how far and wide is that ban? We also had some sad news out of the entertainment industry, as a 27-year-old son of a super high-profile couple died in rehab over the weekend. How does that happen, where somebody actually dies in rehab? And boy, did Converse step in it. Okay, how's that for a pun, my dude? Converse stepped in it with an ad that the left just went hysterical over. So look, buckle up, get ready to go. Hopefully you got your cup of Joe with you as we move through today's Andrea Kay Show. Oh, I almost forgot to tell you, email me at AndreaKayShow.com, AndreaKayShow.com. I did get some emails I want to share with you guys throughout today's show. Oh, Moscow was burning. That's another thing that happened over the weekend. Ukraine used about 160 drones. And now the Kremlin has egg on its face as Moscow is burning. The UN General Assembly is meeting this week in New York, and President Trump is going to be meeting with Vladimir Zelensky this week. So, whew, boy, do we have a lot to get into with you guys. I want to start, though, with this extraordinary move by President Trump over the weekend, in which he banned the legacy media from the White House. He said this: "I am proud to announce that effective immediately, I am banning fake news, CNN, MS Now, quote, who recently changed their name from MSNBC due to lack of viewership and credibility. Of course, Trump had to throw that in there. And Politico, the recipients of an illegal and ridiculous $8 million subscription, an all-time record directly from the United States government under crooked Joe Biden in order to keep them alive. Seems like corruption to me, he said, from the White House as a result of their constant reporting fake news. Media outlets shouldn't be able to constantly write, report fiction and lies when they're covering the president of the United States, the Trump administration, or the United States of America. Other fake news media outlets to follow. Thank you for your attention to this matter. MS Now did actually show up today and tried to enter the White House, because what happened is, since their press credentials were taken from them by the Secret Service, that means they are barred from entry into the White House. So they had to have known this. And I think that was just a stunt to try to, you know, now they have to report from across the street from the White House. They can't even get on White House grounds because you've lost your access. Of course, the legacy media is absolutely hysterical over this and trying to gaslight the American public as to what it means. The three outlets, Politico, MS Now, and CNN, issued this joint statement this morning. This morning, we notified the government that we are filing a lawsuit today to protect our First Amendment rights and defend the principle that the government does not decide what the press reports or publishes. Without notice or process, the White House revoked our journalist credentials because it objected to our reporting. Left unchallenged, this threatens press freedom and the public's right to independent journalism free from government interference. Well, a couple things here. Nobody is barring them from being able to report whatever they want to their outlets. They're being barred access to the White House, which the White House has every right to do. The White House gets to decide. You have to apply for press credentials. They have to be approved. They have the right to go and say whatever they want to say. They don't have the right to step into the people's house. Quite frankly, I kind of like them being there. I like when they ask stupid questions. I like when President Trump punches back and shows them. I particularly loved it when Caroline Leavitt was in the White House press room as press secretary and just crushed these lefty outlets. But I think President Trump has every right. Well, I know he has every right to do it legally. Now, he had banned somebody. Was it Politico? I don't remember who it was before. And some lefty judge stepped in. Just because a lefty judge stepped in at one point does not mean that these outlets have the right. You don't have a right to be in the White House because you call yourself an outlet, because you call yourself a reporter or a journalist. Here's what President Trump, well, actually before that, I want to play a little clip of Sarah Huckabee Sanders, former press secretary. Here is what she had to say about it at the White House this weekend.
15: It's hard for you to argue against a free press when you're literally standing in the Oval Office asking questions of the President of the United States. He's been more accessible and easier to talk to than any president in history. Think about the previous administration where he could barely get through a press conference, and yet you have the opportunity to stand here in the Oval Office and ask questions to the leader of the free world. I mean, that's pretty free. And you're standing here asking those questions. I think the president is right to support the First Amendment, but he's also right to ask that you be honest and fair. That's not an unreasonable thing.
17: Well, but look at the way he treated Biden. He went a year and a half without having a press conference. A year and a half. And what was the question you asked him most? What is your favorite flavored ice cream? Okay? What? I think you asked him that question once. What ice cream do you like the best?
16: Yeah. Because it's not, because they're not there as journalists. They are not there operating as a free press. They are there operating as the spokesholes for the leftist in this country, because that's what they are. Let me remind everybody, going back into 2016, remember the WikiLeaks? When John Podesta and Hillary Clinton's emails were released and we found out that there were all these leftist outlets that were out there literally doing the bidding for Hillary Clinton. Remember when Donna Brazile from CNN fed Hillary Clinton debate questions in advance? These are not reporters. These are not actual journalists. Actual journalists in the past had been persecuted by a White House. Remember, and speaking of Biden, I saw reports over the weekend. I didn't do the count. But according to what I saw this weekend, reportedly, the Biden administration purged 442 reporters. Let's talk about the Obama Llama Ding Dong administration. Remember James Rosen, who was criminally investigated along with his parents? Obama Llama Ding Dong came out this weekend and said, imagine during my presidency if Fox News had been banned from the White House. No, you didn't ban James Rosen. You just used the government and weaponized it against him and his parents, spying on them. That's persecution. Remember Cheryl Atkinson? After she had been hired by CBS and she was going to report on Benghazi. And then she's sitting there, no hands, and she's videotaping as her laptop is being purged of all her investigative documentation about Benghazi. And you could see it in real time. That's what the Biden and the Obama Llama Ding Dong administrations did to reporters. I've got another clip of President Trump to play for you guys. Now, this comment here I might take a little umbrage with, but here is what he said about the courts.
18: The first administration, you tried a similar ban against CNN, and it didn't survive a court challenge. What makes you think that this move...
17: Well, we'll see. I mean, we didn't have to take it too far because the reporter that you're talking about discredited himself. He became a joke. So he no longer was very effective. So it didn't matter. No, but I think it's good. I think it's good to point it out whether it survives or doesn't. I mean, I don't think a court should allow, depends on the judge you get, to be honest with you. I don't think that a court should allow fake news to be written day after day after day. I think that somebody has a right to keep them away. If they're going to write false stories all the time.
16: Right. Look, it's not about courts. Courts, he says they should not be allowed, courts should not, quote, allow fake news to be written. Look, under the First Amendment, they have the right to write fake news. What we want the courts to do is apply the law. And according to the law, the First Amendment, since they're making it be about the First Amendment, their First Amendment rights have not been infringed upon. They can still report whatever they want. They just don't have the right under the First Amendment to enter the White House. We're going to take a break. We'll be back. More to come. Stay with us.

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1: You think you know people. You think you know people, and then you find out that somebody dares to try to argue with you during a break on a show that I don't know seafood and that crawfish are just wannabe lobsters. Let me tell you, lobster ain't got any flavor whatsoever, okay? Mixing it up with mayonnaise and a little celery and putting it on a bun is not exactly my idea of culinary genius, okay? I have enjoyed lobster before, but it don't compare to a crawfish. All right, back to serious matters. I want to wrap up on this White House thing because the same people yammering today, claiming Trump is denying people their First Amendment rights, are the same people that were happy that President Trump was banned from social media and banned from X. That was denial of First Amendment rights. And it wasn't even just President Trump. It was proven that we had everybody from Charlie Kirk to people like Diamond and Silk to people like myself who were shadow banned, throttled down. And that was just at the beginning of cancel culture. Then you go into the COVID years, and then it was also proven when attorneys general from Missouri as well as Louisiana, before Landry was governor, when he was attorney general, they filed a lawsuit and proved that the Biden administration was colluding with big tech to silence the truth about COVID, and they silenced the truth about Hunter Biden's laptop. When Miranda Devine did her Laptop from Hell story in New York Post, and that was the title of the article, by the way, The Laptop from Hell. Her story was banned by X under the lie, according to 51 intelligence community experts, that it was Russian disinformation. I don't want to hear about First Amendment from any of these clowns.
5: certainly not from CNN, who, and when you watch any of these press conferences, they're not there to report anything. They're there to make news. They're there to inject propaganda into every question. I say they, one of the things that they did this time with the Trump administration, which was when at the beginning of this go round, is I like the fact that they added the new media seat. They need to add new media rows in there. Get out every one of these far lefty outlets. Every one of them. How about even getting rid of all the legacy media outlets? As much as I like Peter Ducey, I think he actually does a really good job. How about replacing every one of those legacy media outlets with independent journalists? Give Laura Loomer a seat. Give me a seat. I haven't applied to be into the new media seat. But one person getting, no. But they're not interested in that. They're not, these lefty outlets are not interested in conservative, independent conservative journalists getting a seat in there and being allowed to ask questions. No, they just want to continue to gaslight the American people. And speaking of gaslighting, over the weekend, we had I guess it goes in the gaslighting category. We had protesters storm law enforcement and ICE agents after they shot, apparently, I don't know all the details, it's still under investigation, but apparently there was a Venezuelan illegal alien. He might have been a DoorDash guy, which begs the question, you know, about I don't use DoorDash, I've never used DoorDash, but clearly, you know, if he was a DoorDash driver, you know, you might want to consider whether or not you want to order from DoorDash if they're giving jobs to illegal aliens. But an ICE agent apparently shot and wounded a Venezuelan illegal alien during a confrontation in Austin. The illegal alien is at a local hospital. He's apparently in stable condition. I haven't gotten an update on that. But according to reports, an ICE SUV rammed into the illegal alien's blue Toyota Corolla as he tried to drive away. So he was trying to flee. And the ICE agent got out of his vehicle and shot and wounded illegal alien. So then, of course, if you saw any of the footage over the weekend, you saw all the usual suspects, you saw all the rainbow-haired tards out there, angry and screaming and yelling at ICE agents to defend an illegal alien who should have never been in this country in the first place, and who only got shot because he tried to flee. Just like during the Summer of Love with Black Lives Matter, over George Floyd, the message should have been from the Black Lives Matter crowd, if you don't resist arrest and you don't flee, even if you think that you are being illegally arrested, don't resist arrest, don't flee, and we will help you legally. But no, the left wants these dead bodies. In this case, he survived, but the left wants these martyrs, whether they are George Floyd, whether they're Renee Good, or whether they're this guy, they want these martyrs that they can use in order to gaslight the American people into believing that the Trump administration are the evil ones, that ICE agents are the evil ones, that it's okay as we've got ICE agents being attacked all over this country. That's okay. All to protect the illegal aliens that had no business being in this country. And we don't know anything about this illegal alien from Venezuela except that he was in this country illegally. We don't know what his record was. We don't know if he's one of these ones that, you know, is one or a week away from raping and murdering somebody. And the Democrats don't care. All right, we're going to take a skinny, tiny little break, but we got more to chat with you about. So stay with us.

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2: With SRN News, I'm Rich Thomason in Washington. An ICE shooting in Austin, Texas is under investigation. 28-year-old Venezuelan man shot and wounded during an immigration enforcement operation. While applauding President Trump for making the right moves in Venezuela, GOP Senator Bernie Moreno has doubts about the trustworthiness of acting Venezuelan President Delcy Rodriguez. President Trump will be meeting today with New York City Mayor Zohran Mamdani, the meeting to take place at the mayor's official residence, Gracie Mansion, in New York City. And tomorrow, President Trump is due to address the 81st U.N. General Assembly, that taking place at U.N. headquarters in New York. Looks like Russian President Putin will be maintaining his hold over the Russian parliament following a carefully choreographed vote. Ahead of this morning's opening on Wall Street, stock futures sharply higher. This is SRN News.
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1: Welcome back to this morning's Andrea Kay Show. Glad to have you with me. I want to quickly read an email for you guys before we move into our next topic here with our special guest. This email comes from Sue. She said, I would like info on the offer for blood work that you spoke about on 918. All right, Sue. So thank you for the email. And thank you for reminding me of this, because this is an incredible offer that's not coming from me. It's coming from Dr. Matthew Willis at Advanced Functional Medicine. He works on finding the root cause of whatever's going on inside. If you're having brain fog, you can't lose that last 10 pounds. You're just feeling sluggish. You know, you're just not really sure what the issue is. What he is offering is a free, if you're 50 and older, a free 100 biomarker root cause blood test and evaluation. This is not a gimmick. This is very expensive. I mean, talk about a look under the hood. You go to your primary care physician, they're going to call for maybe 14 biomarkers. This is 100, and it includes a free evaluation, and it's only good through September. So this is the final week that he's offering this, because, of course, you know, you can't continue this kind of deal for very long. 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So Sue, you or anybody else, what I want you to do is go to functionalmedicinesandiego.com. 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That's 858-264-1400. And I want you to tell them that you heard about it on the Andrea Kay Show, because this is just for, this phenomenal deal is just for listeners of the Andrea Kay Show. And right now, everybody's struggling with affordability. You want to focus on wellness, but everybody's worried about affordability. And so that's what Dr. Matthew Willis is doing for the community here. And speaking of affordability, last week, at a time in which, I mean, gas prices have gone up again overnight in San Diego. We're already getting jacked out here, thanks to Gavin Mussolini and the rest. And then last week, Kevin Warsh, Trump's guy, as the head of the Fed, comes out and jacks and raises interest rates. I reached out for EJ Antoni, my favorite economist, and he was traveling last week. But y'all, I got him here today, and he joins me now. Hey, EJ, welcome back.
8: Hey, Andrew, thanks for having me again.
1: All right, so let's talk about the interest rate hikes and what that means for everybody, particularly against the backdrop of gas prices increasing, which raises the price of everything.
8: Oh, sure, absolutely. And we have to remember that it's not just what's going on in the Middle East, it's Eastern Europe too. Obviously, we have disruptions when it comes to crude oil, so we're not getting that base material.

0: talking about, you know, we got to remember, we are not a net exporter of crude. We are a net exporter of crude and crude products. In other words, we still import a lot of crude oil, and then we refine it, and we send a lot of that overseas. And in that sense, we are a net exporter. But where do we get the crude to turn into diesel to export around the world? We're getting it from overseas. So or not just overseas, but sometimes it's a nation like Canada. Well, is Canada going to send us crude so that we can refine and then not send the product back to Canada? No. I mean, this is yet again another disaster, but a disaster waiting to happen. So I really hope they don't go down this crazy road of things like price controls and export controls, because you're going to end up with shortages, not just shortages overseas, but shortages here at home. But that's when prices really explode.
1: Well, explain that to the American people, how price controls actually ends up hurting us in the long run, because that's the kind of thing that sounds really good to a low information voter. Okay, good. Yeah, the government's going to step in and control everything.
0: Well, one of the problems, Andrew, is the fact that when you're looking at something like crude oil, you're talking about an industry with very long lead times. It's not just in terms of you can't flip a switch and get crude pumping today, but it's also a matter of, you know, this is an industry that requires billions upon billions of dollars of investment, and it takes a very, very long time to get that investment together, to decide to get a project started, and then to eventually get oil out of that project. So what I'm getting at here is the fact that a lot of drillers are sitting on these prices today, and they're not sure if they want to drill more, because to do so would involve starting a project that's going to require prices staying high for many years into the future. And if everybody believes that all these conflicts are going to be over within a year or two and prices will come back down, then those drillers are going to end up losing money on those wells. Well, if you're talking about price controls, now a driller is saying, well, if that's the kind of thing that's on the table, I'm certainly not going to take the risk of starting a well today, when even if the market is dictating a higher price, the government might come in and say, you know what, you're still not getting the price because we're capping how much you can sell that oil for. And the driller will turn around in response and cap their well.
1: Yeah, I mean, it just makes sense. Now, President Trump has ordered, you know, people, Americans, out of Iran. He's supposedly thinking about taking things to the next level to try to end things quickly. But, you know, when you throw in the Russian situation after Ukraine used 160 drones this weekend and Moscow was burning, I mean, that's a whole nother situation. And just another really difficult aspect to this. I saw the gas station closest to me in my neighborhood, EJ, has a sign up that says beginning today. I saw it over the weekend. Beginning today, they're not going to be selling gasoline anymore. It's just now a convenience store and a car wash. What am I to make of that?
0: Well, there's a couple of things. You know, one is the problem of, yes, you do have material shortages in certain places. But the other thing is that, you know, we're talking with, as we get into these higher and higher prices, we're talking about more and more pain on the consumer. And so the consumer increasingly does things like looking for deals. And even though, you know, if you think about it, let's say you're filling up, you're getting 10 gallons, there's a 10-cent difference between one station and another. Okay, that's a buck. Right, you're not actually saving that much money. But the problem is that as these prices go up, there's this big psychological effect on consumers. And so they will increasingly start to look for those deals, even if they're not that great of a deal. And even if they have to, you know, lose some of the money by driving further to get to the gas station, et cetera. So what ends up happening, Andrea, in certain cases is stations that know they don't have the best price, maybe they can't get the best margins, they don't have the margins because they can't get the best deal from the wholesaler, what ends up happening is they might say, well, now I'm not going to sell as much gasoline as I used to. Maybe it's not even worth it for me to sell gas anymore because I'm not doing enough volume. You know, that's the kind of phenomenon that can happen in these markets. So I don't want people to instantly think, oh my gosh, we're running out of gasoline. No, we literally have billions of gallons of gasoline and diesel in reserve right now in case of an emergency. So it's not as if all these stations are going to run out today. But it is increasingly the case that you run into these weird situations.

0: where consumers say, oh my gosh, 10 cents a difference here versus there. And then they end up driving further. And the one station that has the slightly higher price realizes, I can't sell gas anymore.
1: Yeah, and this is a gas station that's right off the freeway. It's one of the ones that does charge more because of the convenience factor, you know, in terms of the neighborhood that it's in, the zip code, as well as its location. And they do so much, you know, volume with their convenience store and their car wash that, yeah, I think that's probably the play there. But it was still surprising to me. It was like wake up call to the fact that we've got an issue here. And as all this is taking place, we've got the Fed raising interest rates, and President Trump was like, we should be going lower on the interest rates, you know, and Kevin Warsh, you know, the Fed is doing this, saying that inflation is too high. And but he was also bullish on the economy. And basically the bottom line was it was because of the disruptions in the oil market. Well, raising the interest rates doesn't solve that problem, does it?
0: No, it doesn't. And look, what raising the interest rates is not going to do is it's not going to, it's not going to generate a barrel of oil out of nothing, right? It's not going to increase the energy supply, which is principally the problem here. However, I do think it's worth noting, though, the fact that the Fed waited for the market, right? This is no longer the Jerome Powell Fed where they're leading the market around by the nose. Instead, the Fed waited months for private market interest rates to steadily rise. And this is part of why you haven't seen the big uptick. And I don't think we're going to see the big uptick in consumer interest rates because those interest rates have already risen. You know, the interest rate on the 30-year mortgage, for example, it hit 7% and went over before the Fed moved. Credit card interest rates were already at or near a record high before the Fed moved. Same thing with student loans, auto loans, et cetera. And if you look at things like treasuries, you know, the 10-year treasury was already at 5%. In other words, you had a huge increase in interest rates since the start of the Iran war, Andrea, specifically because granted, there were other reasons, but one of the big reasons was specifically because inflation expectations have gone up, and they've gone up because of the energy disruptions that have stemmed from the war. And that means that in order to get those inflation expectations down and to get interest rates down in the future for the consumer, the Fed decided that they had to hike. That's the rationale. Maybe it's right. Maybe it's wrong. I just want to help the viewers or the listeners to kind of understand what's going on in the market and why this might not actually have as big an impact on consumers as we think it does. You know, the Fed does not, they do not get to dictate to banks, here's what you're going to charge consumers on a mortgage or on a credit card. What the Fed does is they target short-term interest rates, specifically what banks are charging each other for overnight loans. Now, does that have a trickle-down effect on the other interest rates? Yes. Is the effect muted as you start getting into longer and longer borrowing terms, like a 30-year mortgage or a 30-year treasury bond? The answer there is yes as well.
1: Well, if they're moving afterwards, which is an interesting perspective, it's why you're my favorite economist, after interest rates have already spiked, then and it's not really going to have much effect, that means that it's not really going to bring down prices or stabilize prices. So what was the point?
0: Well, it's not that it's not going to stabilize prices. What it's going to do, hopefully, is stabilize inflation expectations. Hmm. In other words, the Fed needs markets to believe that they're going to combat inflation. Because otherwise, you will continue to have things like the yield on the 10-year Treasury note continue to rise. And that actually is a Treasury yield that does directly impact a lot of consumer interest rates. And so even though the Fed can't directly force that interest rate up or down, their actions can make market participants believe one thing or another, which will cause that yield to trade up or down. And we saw this, right? When the Fed, for example, cut interest rates in 2024, right before the election, the market, I think, correctly interpreted that as nothing but election interference. And they decided inflation expectations were going to go up. And so interest rates went up as a result. So even though the Fed cut, real world interest rates rose.
1: EJ and Tony, that's why I always appreciate having you here. Thank you so much.
0: Thank you.
1: We'll be right back.
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1: Welcome back to this morning's Andrea Kay Show. Just tuning in, we were just talking to E.G. Antoni about all things related to the economy. Well, not all things related to the economy, specifically the one thing that's driving the economic conditions right now, and that's the oil and refined oil gasoline supply chain issues, as well as the interest rates. Look, we get it here on the Andrea Kay Show that everybody's worried about affordability. One of the things we don't talk about enough is the impact of your water bill, and it is getting increasingly higher in San Diego, particularly as Lake Mead and Lake Powell is just really, really getting depleted, so much so to where Nevadans are like, we got to stop this deal that's going on with California where they're taking all of our water. Right now, 60% of your water bill is going to your lawn. And people might be thinking, people don't have yards. They don't have lawns in San Diego. We do. There's neighborhoods with huge lawns here in San Diego. And you want to continue to give 60% of your water bill to a lawn that's breaking your back and looking brown all year? Picture a lawn that's like green all year, that doesn't take up so much money out of your pocket every month and take up so much of your energy trying to keep it looking good. There's so much of a better way. The grass is greener when you go to turf. I want y'all to go to sthometurf.com, have them come out. 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I don't talk a lot about celebrities here on the Andrea Kay Show, particularly since I'm just really not that interested in celebrities. Nobody is more important than in any other person in my mind, just because somebody was a model, an actor, or whatever. My heroes are everyday Americans, right? They're law enforcement, they're first responders, they're nurses. Those are my heroes. But when I heard this morning that the son of supermodel Cindy Crawford and her husband, Randy Gerber, his name is Presley Walker Gerber, that he died over the weekend, it just struck me as so sad. 27 years old. And then I find out he died in rehab. Because I'm not really into celebrities, I haven't been following them and their family. I didn't know that he had been struggling with mental health and drug addiction for 10 years. 27 years old and 10 years of addiction issues. And apparently he was very vocal about it. He posted or said in a podcast a few years ago, quote, having struggled with mental health, depression, and some other things that come along with that, I think that whether I help one person or 100 people get out of that place that I was in at one point in my life, that's all I need to do. Well, apparently it wasn't over for him in 2023. He wasn't out of that part in his life. It was just an ongoing struggle. He went on to say, mental health is an issue. It's such a big part of my life. It's a 24/7 job, and there's so much to it. That's really what I want to do, help people. Whether you're depressed, you're struggling with something that is having a negative effect on your body, I mean, it could be anything, and there's no judgment. There shouldn't be judgment. I don't really know his story. I did see earlier that it involved Xanax. I don't really know where the addiction came from, if it was opioids, if it was a combination, if through mental health he was overprescribed prescription drugs and got addicted to those. But I think it's incredibly brave of somebody from that high profile to be that vocal and that open about his issues and wanting to help people. It's kind of like Matthew Perry, who ended up succumbing to his demons in the end after he just literally left himself brain damaged, because there's some people that just can never get past it. I feel so grateful. I'm part, I think, this story hit me hard today because I think of how blessed I am. I told somebody Friday at lunch that I feel so blessed that I've not had to struggle with addiction, because to me, that's one of the hardest crosses anybody has to bear. And when I think about somebody so young having to struggle with that and being in the public eye, because he didn't choose to have Cindy Crawford as a mother. He didn't choose to have this famed entrepreneur, tequila restaurant owner, and George Clooney's best friend as they launched a tequila company. I mean, these kids have never been able to walk. Their two kids have never been able to walk around in public and live a normal life. And then to have this struggle on top of it, it just makes me sad. I want to know how he died in rehab. I saw something called Ibogaine or Ibogaine therapy. I'm like, what is Ibogaine therapy? It apparently is a psychoactive plant compound that interacts with brain and heart receptors to alter brain activity, potentially reducing opioid withdrawal and trauma symptoms while posing severe risks of fatal heart arrhythmias. I don't know if this is what he was doing at this rehab center and it took his life. An autopsy has not been done. The family is asking for privacy at this time. And then I was flashing on this story that I saw from Lisa Ling, where she had her mother, who had suffered childhood trauma, go and take, well, not go, but she had a woman come in who does this type of treatment using psychedelic mushrooms that supposedly helps you work through childhood trauma. I don't know how tripping on mushrooms helps you do that. Lisa Ling's mother was screaming in agony for like 6 hours. I don't know if these psychotropic or psycho whatever this Ibogaine treatment had anything at all to do. I could understand, though, if he had just been so tortured for 10 years of his life and just couldn't seem to get any relief. And when if that's what he chose to do, I just think everything about this story is just heartbreaking to me. And my prayers go out. I don't know if he knew the Lord. I did see that he had a tattoo of a cross on his neck. He had also had a tattoo of misunderstood on his right cheek that a year later had appeared to have been removed. My heart just aches for this family. Celebrities or not, you could be the biggest celebrity in the world. You could have the biggest bank account in the world. All access to the best of life in terms of being treated like a star and still have your heart broken and still struggle with mental health and addiction. Prayers for the Gerber family today. We're going to take a break. Hour two coming up.
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9: Breaking news this hour from Town Hall. I'm Rich Thomason. Artificial intelligence, it will top the agenda when President Trump and Chinese President Xi meet this week in Washington. Meanwhile, the U.S. Treasury chief and China's vice premier discussed the issue at a meeting over the weekend in New York.
10: The talks between the U.S. Treasury Secretary Scott Bessent and the Chinese vice premier He Lifeng are to help set the agenda for a meeting between the two leaders in Washington later this week. The U.S. is proposing setting up a notification system for both superpowers to alert the other if AI systems threaten national security. Chinese state media only acknowledged that the meeting had taken place and that AI had been discussed, but gave no further details.
9: That's the BBC's Laura Bicker. Security is tight as the 81st UN General Assembly convenes tomorrow in New York. Hundreds of heads of state and thousands of support staffers are in Midtown Manhattan. President Trump to address the meeting tomorrow. Today, he'll be sitting down with New York City's mayor, Zohran Mamdani.
11: The meeting set for Monday at Gracie Mansion, the mayor's official residence. President Trump travels to the city for the upcoming UN General Assembly. Mamdani's communication director says they'll discuss issues affecting the city. Mamdani is a democratic socialist and has often been a political foil for Republicans. The president called Mamdani a 100% communist lunatic during the mayor's campaign. Their previous meetings have been cordial. John Scott reports.
9: CNN, MS Now, and Politico say they've put the Trump administration on notice. They're filing a lawsuit over being denied access to the White House. They're out with a joint statement today. Reporters from the three news organizations were blocked from the White House on Saturday. That was the day after the president said he was barring them, accusing them of reporting fake news. Watching Wall Street, the Dow is up 119 points, the Nasdaq ahead 320. More on these stories, townhall.com.
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11: With the Wall Street Business Report, I'm Bill Alexander. Wall Street capped an up-and-down week Friday with a mixed finish for U.S. stock indexes as elevated bond yields and oil prices weighed on the market. Uber has been ordered to pay $40 million to the family of a woman who was fatally struck on a Southern California freeway after being abandoned there with a friend by her driver. Emily Normandin Parker and her friend were needlessly placed in danger when left in an unsafe and illegal area of the Orange County freeway. Costco is forming a partnership with DoorDash to offer delivery from its U.S. warehouse stores. The nationwide partnership is a first for the San Francisco-based delivery company. A group representing major U.S. airlines is opposing Air China's bid to schedule additional flights from Beijing to New York and Washington. Airlines for America oppose the request because U.S. airlines are effectively banned from flying from the United States East Coast to China, while Chinese carriers can for some U.S. flights. For the Wall Street Business Report, I'm Bill Alexander in Washington.
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1: We do ask the tough questions here on the Andrea Kay Show. Like, what is better? Serious question for the day. Northeast seafood, clam chowder, clams, lobster rolls, yawn, or crawfish etouffee. Okay, crawfish pie and filet gumbo. Jambalaya and crawfish pie, filet gumbo. Son of a gum, gonna have big fun on the bayou. Mm-mm. Even our music is more fun. We have music that goes along with our food. Show me the song that celebrates clams. I think my work is done here. Okay, so back to the... Ba-dum-tish. All right. Oh, before I go on, I got to remind you guys of, well, I shouldn't have to remind you if you've been listening to the show for a while. We're all about partnering with people in the communities so that we can bring you not just my excellent opinions, like the better seafood in New Orleans over the Northeast, and all things political, but also to give you guys good deals out there to make your life better, help you save some money, grow your money. And let me tell you right now, a really good way to grow your money is gold and silver. I'm not an expert in it, but my friends at CMI Gold and Silver in Arizona are. And there's a reason why they're the top company around the country to do business with. They educate first. They got a show here on Saturday mornings called Johnny on the Spot, 9:30. Tune in there. Their website is full of so much phenomenal information because they're about educating first. 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You're welcome, America. All right, Brandon Gill. We got to talk about in today's segment on the Islamification of America. Hassan Piker ain't going away, Democrats. He ain't going anywhere. And both President Trump and Brandon Gill hit him hard over the weekend. This is a man that actually said last week that pound for pound, we're worse than Al-Qaeda in delivering terror around the world. Here is what Trump had to say about him from the White House this weekend. Take a little listen.
17: It is a terrible liability. I think he's got a power over some of these Democrats, and he'll be voting that way. I mean, he's a communist, there's no question about it. And the Democrats have a lot of communists, and the communists can hold up the party because it only takes a few votes when you have a close election. Well, you'll have a fairly close. I hope the Republicans are going to do well, but it's going to be pretty close. And a group of 3, 4, 5, 10 people can steer a party in a certain direction. That's, you know, both parties. Yeah, no, he's a guy who's his statements are so bad. How a Jewish person could vote for a Democrat is not even, if you think of it, not even believable.
1: Yeah, I mean, why would any Democrat, why would any Jewish American vote for Democrats at this point? Why is that happening? So Hassan Piker over the weekend decided to come and attack Representative Brandon Gill, who has been one of the most important voices against the Islamification of America. And so he was going after this weekend. He was reacting to Piker making these comments about pound for pound that America conducts more terror around the world than Al-Qaeda. And Brandon Gill wrote, Hassan Piker is the poster child for why we need to end birth tourism. He was born in America to Turkish nationals, was raised back in Turkey to hate Western civilization, and now spends his time working to make America weaker and our enemies stronger. Piker decided to be really stupid in responding to Brandon Gill. Apparently, he's not that familiar with Brandon Gill. And Brandon Gill's intelligence, his knowledge, of the facts on the ground, his knowledge of the different players and what's going on in this country, and his ability to strike like a python. It's not a python. Is it a cobra? Is the cobra the snake that strikes? Yeah, that's the one that fans out to take you out with one little phew. Yeah. So Piker stupidly responds to Brandon Gill with, "Your wife is Indian." Like that racist, you know, remark is going to score many points. To which Gill responded, "My wife is an American, born in America to American citizens. She deeply loves our nation and its culture. You, on the other hand," he says, "were born to foreign invaders and want to turn America into the third world culture you were raised in while advocating for communism at your $3 million mansion in between electrocuting your dog." Here's what I didn't know about Brandon Gill. Did y'all know that he's married to Dinesh D'Souza's daughter, Danielle? I didn't know that until this weekend. It's been years, but I had her on my show a couple of times because she is as brilliant as her dad is. And her dad, Dinesh D'Souza, responded this weekend saying, "She's a Christian, born in America, and her mom is white," he says to Piker. "Care to show us a picture of your family?" Yeah. Not only is Piker an anti-American, pro-Islamic terrorist, he's also ain't got a whole lot of gray matter between the ears. In fact, him living in a $3 million mansion and him having all these followers on Twitch or whatever it is does not mean that he's smart. It just means that's just really how stupid so many Americans are in terms of being sucked in to this anti-America, anti-Israel, pro-Islamic Jihad movement. There was an interview that was done with some Americans in I think it's the second largest Michigan city. And they're recalling what's happened to their city after the Islamist rolled in. It's Warren, Michigan. It's the third largest city in Michigan. And these are the interviews, this couple that they interviewed represents pretty much, you know, this city itself, which is they're working class people. And it's becoming the next Dearbornistan. And according to them, explosion of Islam and the Muslim takeover of this city is due to refugee policies of the 90s and the 2000s, but also of chain migration. And they say it all started with one mosque. Their names are Justin Tai and Wendy Schneider. And they recalled what it was like in the past, how they could hear the church bells ringing on Sundays. Now they hear only the Islamic call to prayer. Quote, "It all started when they, the Muslims, bought the mosque roughly 6 years ago. After Ramadan, they would have their prayer service. It was unannounced. We didn't know anything. All of a sudden, we were just woken up to 100 plus people behind the mosque with an imam at a podium with big amplifier speakers belting out his prayer service. It woke up the whole neighborhood." They could be doing their prayer service inside the mosque. Why are they doing it outside? Show of conquest. Takeover. When Ty says he called the police, they ignored his pleas for accountability and instead they placated the Muslims. He said his whole neighborhood has been flipped in less than a decade. And he talks about how his Muslim neighbors were two-faced. Quote, "They are nice and everything, but I go by their actions and their actions aren't nice." Well, that's because they're practicing taqiyya. El Said, the Ayatollah Mamdani. They're lying to everyone's faces that they're all about diversity, inclusion, and they're all about capitalism. It's just not being done the right way. No, they're Islamo-communist. Their goal is a centralized system of power based upon Sharia. Ty went on to cite the fact that pastors at the old Lutheran church used to allow kids of all backgrounds to play sports in a field behind the church. Now only Muslims are allowed. He went on to add that the Muslims will turn anything into a mosque. Fox News is backing up his claims, revealing that within a 7-mile radius of his neighborhood, there are now 5 mosques. Think about that. These include an old industrial machinery business and a former Baptist church. It's like you're bumping into a mosque every mile. Ty also pointed out that Muslims tried to bully the Warren City Council into turning a residential home into a mosque before a bitter zoning battle. Local officials ended up denying that demand. He also went on to describe how it's become too dangerous to drive due to the influx of the foreign Muslims. He says, quote, "One thing that I have found is that driving conditions around here are very dangerous, especially on their Friday." He said, "I make no appointments. It's just too dangerous to try to leave my house." This is exactly how Europe fell. This is exactly what Bruce Bauer talked about in his 2004 or 2005 book, While Europe Slept. The idea of multiculturalism, they imported all these Muslims, shoved them into outlying areas. Nobody in D.C., including Trump, is thinking about war in Michigan. Nobody in California is thinking about war in Michigan. Nobody in the South is thinking about war in Michigan. And then you have entire cities taken over. They run for office. They end up in the majority. And Christians and Jews are marginalized, persecuted, and brutalized. Schneider said that she did the interview even though she was afraid doing so would get her in trouble with her, quote, Muslim neighbors and even perhaps the police. There was a third neighbor who's lived in Warren since 1971 and spoke off camera, talked about, was afraid to be on camera. Said, "It seems like every restaurant that closes up, American restaurant, there's a Muslim restaurant that opens up. I've seen 4 or 5 of them so far." A fourth neighbor echoed Ty's claims of Muslim conquest and callous behavior towards others. He said, "I'm normally laid back. Things don't bother me, but it's like this is my neighborhood and they're just taking it over. And that's what bothers me. And they don't care." They do care. They don't care that you're being taken over. This is the goal. This is the goal, America. It's time to wake up. We're going to take a break. We'll be right back.

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1: Welcome back to this morning's Andrea Kay Show. I was just telling DJ Anonymous here during the break that the one thing that I do think is very similar between the sensibilities of people from the Northeast, Massachusetts, and New Hampshire, and friends and family of mine from the South, is we like to tease each other hard, okay? We like to tease each other hard, and I like that. I like people that can take a joke. I like people that can laugh at themselves, okay? That's what I'm used to in my family. Bob Ross was his name. That's right. We were also talking about, I may have a new hobby out there. In fact, if y'all have any guidance here, let me know. I've got family members of mine that are super good in terms of artistic abilities. I've got a brother-in-law that everybody wants him to be on their team for Pictionary because he draws his pictures in 3D, okay? I'm not known for my creative abilities, but I want to work on it. So I think I'm going to take up paint by numbers, and there's all these, DJ Anonymous is laughing. There's all these different places. There's like number artist. There's a few out there. So if any of y'all out there have done any of these, this has become a new hobby thing. If y'all have tried any of these, let me know. There's one that starts with a C, creative something or other. If you guys have done this and you know which one is really good, let me know. Email me, AndreaKayShow.com, AndreaKayShow.com. I'm serious. And you know what? You're going to eat your words when I bring in my finished paint-by-numbers piece of art, and you're going to be like, whoa, AK, you really did have some artistic ability in there. All right, another deal for y'all, because this is how, and this is a phenomenal deal brought to you guys by one of our phenomenal partners here in San Diego, and it's Home Turf. 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His number is 858-795-4536. That's 858-795-4536. Home Turf will come out and give an estimate, and you will pay half. We are going to pay the other half. Okay, that's how much we love you guys. That's how much we care, and we want to help you save money and also beautify your home. All right, speaking of something ugly, I was never a, are they called Chucks? Is that the Converse sneakers where they're like the high top? Yeah, I mean, I was never a Chucks girl. And I think it's because a couple things. When I started wearing sneakers when I was growing up, for me, I was a tennis player. I took lessons growing up, and I would wear court shoes. That was my thing. In addition to that, I just think they look ridiculous. I cannot imagine a girl wearing these. I just think, you know, they're just not a good look. They're kind of ugly. But they are super popular. Well, apparently now Converse has had to remove an ad that they put on social media because, according to the lefties, it evokes the KKK and lynching. I looked at this when I heard this morning. It involved a K-pop singer, and I don't follow K-pop either. I have no idea who any K-pop singers are. This is a K-pop singer named Karina, and she's wearing a skirt, and she's holding a pair of Chuck 70X sneakers, which are like the high top. They're canvas, and then they're high top. Some people are saying that the white triangular image created by lighting on the skirt resembles a KKK hood. I didn't draw any conclusions until I went and looked at the ad myself. And I'm like, you're seeing a KKK hood and a lynching because you're the same people that could see a gun in a peanut butter and jelly sandwich. Who remembers when some school banned, I think they banned PB&J sandwiches because they said it was racist. And on top of it, the way one kid had eaten a peanut butter and jelly sandwich, they said it looked like a gun. If you were looking to be offended, if you were looking to see a symbol of racism, you can find it. I guess if you look at this, if that's what you're looking for, you can find it. To me, it looks like they were using light and dark. As she's the Converse sneakers are all black. She's standing on a white star, which is what you see on the side of a Converse. And to me, they're using light to highlight the sneakers. But if you want to see a hood, you can see a hood. And let me tell you, I have seen hoods in person. I was sitting at a red light in high school when there were KKK members wearing hoods at the red light handing out pamphlets. And I was like, no, I ain't rolling down my window, you creeps. And I ain't seeing a hood here. If you want to see a hood, you'll see a hood. Converse has apologized, issued a statement. We're sorry. We understand why this image is deeply unsettling and recognize we got this wrong. We removed it from our channels and are working to remove it everywhere it appeared. This should not have happened and we would do better. That's not the thing to say. The thing to say is, we don't see a hood here, which is why we published this ad. But if other people are offended, we're going to remove it. Instead, they cower to the mob. We don't cower here, but we are going to take a break. We'll be right back.
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5: With SRN News, I'm Rich Thomason in Washington. Artificial intelligence will top the agenda when President Trump and Chinese President Xi meet this week in Washington. The U.S. Treasury chief and China's vice premier, meanwhile, discussed the issue at a meeting yesterday in New York. Security is tight as the 81st U.N. General Assembly convenes tomorrow in New York. Hundreds of heads of state and thousands of high-level support staff are in Midtown Manhattan. President Trump is to address the meeting tomorrow. Later today, he'll be sitting down with New York City Mayor Zohran Mamdani. CNN, MS Now, and Politico say they've notified the Trump administration they're filing suit over being denied access to the White House. They're out with a joint statement today saying they're going to file that lawsuit. The Dow is up 146 points, NASDAQ 310 points higher. This is SRN News.
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7: You know, Ronald Reagan believed self-government required something that government could never replace, responsibility in the hands of the people. In his 1981 inaugural address, Reagan warned against the idea that America had become too complicated to be governed by its citizens. Reagan asked, "If no one among us is capable of governing himself, then who among us has the capacity to govern someone else?" For Reagan, limited government was not about having no government. It was about remembering where responsibility begins, with individuals, families, communities, and the people themselves. Because when government assumes every responsibility, citizens gradually surrender their own. Self-government asks more of us than dependence ever will. And freedom requires a people willing to govern themselves before asking government to do it for them.
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1: 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And we do have, you know, it gets chilly at night in San Diego. 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All right. Somebody on the stream says, where is Brian Maloney this morning? Well, he's right here. He's always at 7:30 a.m. Pacific time on Monday mornings. Brian Maloney, thank you for being here for Maloney Mondays.
10: Hello. Good morning.
1: I'm hearing morning voice, my friend. And I know that that's because it's also in part due to the fact that you do a lot of media. How much were you asked this weekend over the banning of CNN, Politico, and MS Now from the White House?
10: Every single interview. I just did one this morning. Was it 6 a.m. Eastern time?
1: Oh, dude.
10: News Nation, same thing. Yeah, I've already been at it for hours.
1: Yeah, well, that's why I knew it wasn't Morning Voice. So yeah. What is your take on it? I mean, clearly, you know, it's not a violation of their First Amendment rights. But
10: they had me up against some Democrat idiot, And I just said, look, what's the difference between this and the way that conservative media outlets were treated when Biden was president? And maybe they were allowed inside the room, but they were shoved to the back. They were never called on. Sometimes they were physically assaulted. You know, we had that go on for 4 years, right? They never got called on once. And so what's the difference, right? I mean,
1: yeah.
10: I don't, so what? I mean, and Trump takes him out. I think it's hysterical. And I think it just shows that Trump's got the fighting spirit still, and that's what I want to see in him. Mm-hmm. And I, you know, let the media, let the pearl clutchers go to town on this. I've been laughing all weekend over it.
1: I know.
10: It's hysterical.
1: Well, yeah, and I think it's good strategy. They're going to be filing a lawsuit today. Fine, let them do it.
10: He's picking the right enemies. He's picking a fight with the right people at the right time.
1: Yeah. I would suggest he go a little bit further. When he put the statement out over the weekend, he did say other outlets will follow. What I think they should do, Brian Maloney, they've got this new media seat that was the first time this had been done at the White House press office. I think that they should purge all legacy media and put in all

0: for new people who have good questions to ask. And what do we owe these networks anymore? Forget them.
1: Yeah. I mean, it's, you know, they continue to go on. Like J.D. Vance is continuing to go on that Kristen Welker, who was one of the worst at with a debate. And they continue to go on and do interviews. These people continue to have access. Trump continues to do interviews with CBS and CNN and all this stuff.
0: Yeah.
1: So it's a complete lie that they don't have access to the White House or to top government officials. That's just a complete lie.
0: He's gone on interviews with more of his enemies than I've ever seen any president do. And I'm always surprised he does it.
1: Yeah. And in fact, I think it's a mistake. You know, when he was running this in the summer 2024, one of the things that helped push him over was he was going on doing podcasts of people that were that had huge followings. I had never heard of them because, you know, like Theo Vaughn. I didn't know who Theo Vaughn was, even though he's from Baton Rouge, I guess. But new media is really the way to go. They want it, which is why they were banning everybody so much on X before Elon Musk bought it, because they want to keep the access of, they want to keep information good. They want to be able to control the flow of information. This is an opportunity for Trump. And in fact, he should do it right now before the midterms. Bring in you, bring in me, bring in all, you know, I mean, why doesn't somebody from Salem Media have a seat in the front? There's just so much more that they could do. I want to move on from that idea, though, because there's other things I want to wrap with you about.
0: Yeah.
1: Apparently, a poll happened over the weekend in which socialism, this came to the shock of the lefties. Socialism was viewed more negatively than MAGA. In fact, Spartacus Cory Booker was asked about this. I want to play his reaction and then get your and play his comments and get your reaction.
2: I think Democrats are drawing a firm enough line between themselves and socialism.
3: Again, this is really what the Republicans want to do, focus on a few fringe people. I serve in the United States Senate, and I can go through my colleagues left and right. What we want right now is to end these reckless tariffs and drive down prices, to end this war, to drive down prices, and give a tax plan for this country that puts more money in working people's pockets and ends the giveaways to the wealthiest of Americans. This is a distraction. The party, in my opinion, is being represented right now by the key battleground states. And those folks in those purple states are right in line with the people they're trying to represent.
1: You buying what he's selling?
0: No, that's the talking points the party's putting out, that, oh, no, the socialists are just a few people. But actually, the Mamdaniites, they have already taken over the party, and the Cory Bookers are on the outs. I mean, they are in the minority at this point. And that's why you have John Fetterman looking for the exits, and probably a few other people, too. You know, socialism has already swallowed the party whole. And Mamdani's got candidates running all over the place and winning in a lot of places, too. I mean, it's really, really scary, really, really bad. And they know it. And so their approach is to say, oh, no, Republicans are just making that up. It's really just a few, you know, fringe people. It's not a big problem. But the fact is, even the liberal media folks are asking the Democrats, is that you heard that question? You know, I mean, the question was actually pretty good.
1: Yeah.
0: Are you guys, you know, concerned enough about this? I mean, so the bottom line is the liberal media folks are noticing the complete hijacking of the Democrat Party by communists. And we call them socialists, but they're really communists. I mean, that's the truth.
1: Well, it was a good question. Let me interject here. It was a good question, but it was also in one sense, but it was also meant to give him an excuse. It was a tee up for him to be able to say that garbage, which was actually communistic in and of itself. Because what's he talking about here? A tax plan? He's talking about income redistribution. He's talking about ending the giveaways to the wealthy. There's no giveaways to the wealthy. They're the one paying the lion's share of taxes in this country. And he's wanting. Go ahead.
0: Cory Booker's always been on the far left, but he's a right winger compared to what they've got running the party now. I mean, that's the bottom. He is on the outs now. You know, I mean, there's no room for him in the party anymore. And he's too stupid to realize that. And as are the rest of them, that Chuck Schumer crowd, you know, it's like you guys have basically already lost your power, and they can't wait to get rid of you and replace you with Mamdani approved, you know, wackos.

0: Given the fact that this poll, and it's got to be an accurate poll, in my opinion, because there's no reason for the left to point out, Kristen Welker to point out, socialism is viewed worse than MAGA right now if it wasn't legit. How should the Trump administration, Republicans, maximize that going into the midterms?
1: Yeah, I think they should be screaming from the rooftops about this. And, you know, I mean, Cory Booker, oh, that's just the GOP trying it. Well, I would like to see the GOP do that more. I would like to see a lot more talk. You know, when Trump, you know, was addressing everybody at the GOP convention there a week ago, he was saying, well, you know, I think this is just kind of small right now, and I hope it doesn't get much bigger than this. And I thought that was actually the one part where I disagreed with him in that speech, which was otherwise a great, great speech. But, you know, it was sort of like this, you know, it's tiny, and I hope it doesn't get any bigger. No, Mr. President, it's already much bigger than you realize. It's the young people are running with this communism garbage, and they think it's going to save them. And they're going to vote for these Mamdani-approved, you know, Marxist, you know,
0: Islamists, crazy. By the way, because about communism. El Sayed and Mamdani want their brand of communism will be Sharia based.
1: Absolutely true. Absolutely. So I don't think Trump should have been sitting there saying, you know, it's kind of tiny, because it's not kind of tiny.
0: No,
1: because we're watching it swallow places whole already. You know. I mean, I was pointing out how it happened in Rhode Island in their primary election a week or two ago, where the Mamdani candidate swept. It might be a tiny state, but there's a million people there. And the Mamdani communist swept the whole place. This 27-year-old communist kid who's a disciple of Mamdani, he's from California, actually, is going to be the mayor of Providence. He's probably to the left of Mamdani. This guy is so wacko. And I mean, that's what's going on, and they're gearing up to take over every state they can with communism.
0: Well, not only that, but, you know, I shared a story. There was some folks out of Warren, Michigan, which is the third largest city in Michigan, and it has been completely overtaken by Islam at this point. In a 7-mile radius, there's 5 mosques, and they're working every day to get more. And it is a complete conquest. These people are scared to leave their homes on Fridays. It is this, and Trump, and because it's war in Michigan, nobody's thinking about it. And Trump isn't, oh, this is small. No, it's not. It's because Trump moves between DC, New York, and Florida. He ain't walking the streets of Warren, Michigan. It is time for every Republican and Trump himself to wake up to the Islamification and communism that is not just taking root, but is already here and expanding in a rapid pace. 30 seconds, final thoughts, Brian Maloney.
1: Yeah, well, so look, I want to tell everybody about what we're doing at realamerica.vote. We're unveiling our research project. We are going to get the goods on Spencer Pratt and how the election was stolen from him. We're doing it vote by vote. And we're getting this thing going now. So realamerica.vote, get on our email list. realamerica.vote. We're going to deliver the goods on Spencer within the next 2-3 weeks.
0: Fantastic. In fact, I have Marley Hornick, your partner at realamerica.vote. I have her scheduled to come on Wednesday.
1: Awesome.
0: So, so hopefully she might have more information for us on that. Thank you so much, my dear. Appreciate you.
1: You bet.
0: All right, we're going to take a little break, but guess what's coming for the Clancy supporters and women everywhere? We're going to talk about that after the break.
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3: For nearly 3,000 years, Homer's The Iliad has shaped the Western imagination. 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
5: This morning's Andrea Kay Show. I was watching something this morning, and it was this. I have been flooded in my inbox at the Andrea Kay Show by a window replacement company, and I have no idea why these people are targeting me. Maybe they've been listening to my show as I've been talking about California home improvement. And now they're like trying to bombard me with just buy one window from us. Just buy. No. Okay. No, you're not going to get in the door by me buying one window, okay? I'm not, you know, I don't know why these people are hounding me so bad and being spammed to death by this window company. Look, I already know who I would partner with if I was doing any remodel work right now, and it would be Johnny Boston at California Home Improvement, because who you partner with matters. 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Okay, I did not watch the Patrick Clancy interview on I believe it was 60 Minutes this weekend. I am not one of these people that ever thought for a second that he murdered his children. I think that is insane. I think that is a theory brought to you by some of the people are like the QAnon type of people. They want to act like they've got some theory, that puff their chest out, act like they're the smartest people in the room. And then also it came from a lot of people that were so desperate to refuse to accept the fact that this woman was a monster who choked out her three children. Was she depressed? Maybe. Was she sleep deprived? Maybe. Doesn't give you an excuse to kill your three children. These Clancy supporters are so insane. There was a comedian, I think his name was Mike Hammack, over the weekend, mentions the Clancy thing. I think it was over the weekend. And one of her supporters starts heckling him. And he says to her, let me ask you a question. He says, if she had been shouting the N-word while she was strangling her three children, would you still support her? And the woman says, probably not. And he goes, oh, okay, because killing your three children, okay, yeah, okay, that ain't great. But that word, woo, now we got a problem. This is where we're at. And I said day one, there was something wrong with this Patrick Clancy. And I wasn't sure exactly what it was, why he was continuing to support his wife. The fact that he went on 60 Minutes with his new wife, who, why is she talking to the media at all about how they met, when they met? This man is oozing narcissistic personality disorder in spades to me. And the fact, and one of the things that I said about the prosecution is I didn't know why they had a really difficult job to do. I would have gone for it. I would have busted him by having a conflict of interest. Are you supporting your wife, Mr. Clancy, because you are a co-plaintiff with her in a lawsuit against the medical health providers in which you stand to gain financially? Fair question, in my opinion. So he goes on this weekend and says, I saw headlines that said, you know, killer mom and baby murderer, monster, and none of them were accurate. Oh, they're very accurate. He goes on to say, I believe it was her mental illness that caused that. I believe you've got a financial incentive to continue to defend her. That's my belief, Mr. Clancy. I don't know what would possibly motivate a woman to marry you when you had barely buried your children. I would still probably need to be, particularly given this trial, I would still probably need to be sedated. I can't imagine wanting to remarry and start a new life after my three children had been strangled to death. And we didn't hear that 911 call of him finding them, but apparently it was one of the most brutal things that anybody could hear. And his reaction to that is to defend her after she had a conversation with him in which he was of her right mind and cogent in the middle of murdering his children, after she premeditated it through Google searches, ensuring that he was gone enough time for her to do it. It was a murder-suicide. She just didn't complete the suicide well. And I have been talking about this case having national implications. And here it is, women. Here it is, ladies. Here is Massachusetts governor, which is the state of where this went down, talking about going forward, everyone, quote, who has a baby will be visited by a government-appointed health care provider to make an assessment.
6: Everybody in the state, when you have a baby, you're going to have a home visit. You're going to have a home visit within days, weeks, and that will be an opportunity for a health care provider to make an assessment.
5: Yeah, to make an assessment on what? Everything. Mom a little depressed? Going to put her on drugs? What are you going to do then? Are you suffering from postpartum depression? Do you have any guns in the house? What a great opportunity for them to violate somebody's Second Amendment rights, to try to push her to get on drugs. Quite frankly, if the argument from all these Clancy supporters is that postpartum depression and being sleep deprived justifies murdering your children, then I don't know that I necessarily have a problem with you being visited and having the government, the jackboots of tyranny, coming into your home and dictating about your children. This is what you asked for, Clancy supporters, you brain dead bents. Those jurors, the eight who never considered guilty, this is what you haints were begging for. This is why the left has covered for her so much. This is why the media made her sympathetic in the victim. When are Americans going to begin to understand that it's never about this one little issue here? It's always about the second, third, and fourth level implications and how they can use the government to control every aspect of our lives. And if they could get it through healthcare and the energy sector, then they had us permanently. I'm so sick and tired of stupid women in this country affecting the lives of everybody. All right, that's it for me today. I hate to end on a harsh note, but that's the reality, ladies. We'll see you tomorrow on Taco Tuesday.
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8: Several media outlets are challenging a presidential ban.
9: CNN, MS Now, and Politico issued a joint statement saying they're suing after their reporters were denied access at the White House. They say, left unchallenged, it presents a threat to press freedom and the public's right to independent journalism. President Trump said Friday he was barring the outlets because of reporting he found to be fake news.
10: I don't think somebody should be allowed to come in and write fake stories.
9: The reporters' entry badges were disabled on Saturday. MS Now reporter Akayla Gardner describes how she was turned away.
11: I want to say not just me, but also our photographer had their badge taken this morning, of course, after President Trump made clear that he wants to ban MS Now, CNN, and Politico.
9: Jennifer King, Washington.
8: The shooting of a 28-year-old Venezuelan man sent demonstrators onto the streets of Austin, Texas last evening. The man, who faces deportation, shot and wounded by an ICE agent during an immigration enforcement operation.
12: As mayor of the city of Austin, I'm very angry about this.
8: Austin Mayor Kirk Watson.
12: I'm extremely unhappy. A person being shot on the streets of Austin by someone purporting to be law enforcement, particularly when it's ICE, is something that causes me to be unhappy and angry about it.
8: President Trump heads to his hometown today. He'll be meeting with New York City's Democratic Socialist Mayor Zohran Mamdani at the mayor's official residence, Gracie Mansion. In addition to the Mamdani meeting, Mr. Trump will address the United Nations General Assembly tomorrow. General Assembly convenes at the UN's Manhattan headquarters. Thursday is the day, the White House the place, the president scheduled to hold a summit with Chinese President Xi, artificial intelligence to figure prominently on the agenda. Watching Wall Street, the Dow is up close to 200 points, the NASDAQ 407 points higher. More on these stories at townhall.com.
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14: Bill Holland with the Answer on Wall Street. Stocks up 1 to 1.25% for NASDAQ as this week we transition from the flat performance last week to October, which is often a happy spot for the bulls, especially early on. Oil prices down 3.93, Treasury rates lower as, well, EPIC end and the fear of the Fed by design being old news now. It continues to call the tune of AI. It may be a political wedge, but not for long, as spending, development, and demand continue to grow, shown by the bulging memory chip shortage. Meta, up 48 points, will hold its developers conference Wednesday, Costco earnings and Trump's China talks Thursday. Amazon, to spend another $1.9 billion on its development system and delivery, and Wall Street listed Greenland stocks, all three of them, higher after the deal. Bill Holland with the Answer on Wall Street.
15: Did you know that some of the most influential people in history suffered from learning disabilities? People like Leonardo da Vinci, Thomas Edison, John Lennon, and a long list of others. What enabled them to overcome their academic limitations was discovering other areas of life where they were intelligent. Every parent needs to answer the question, what does intelligence look like in my child? Even if your child doesn't have an actual learning disability, the ways in which he or she thrives may not show up on a report card. Some kids are wonderful artists or musicians, but they struggle with math or sports. Some kids understand chemistry, and some kids understand how to tear an engine apart. My colleague Paul has two boys with dyslexia. Traditional schoolwork is difficult for them. They struggle to process words and to read well. Paul says that because of their academic limitations, some people underestimate their abilities in other areas. Not all intelligence looks the same. 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Understand your son or daughter in a deeper way. Look at them with new eyes and discover where their strongest abilities lie. Above all, don't lose hope when a bad grade leaves you doubting your child's abilities. Every child may not be book smart, but every child is intelligent. To help your child thrive, go to FocusOnTheFamily.com. I'm Jim Daly.
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21: I come to you today with a heavy heart. For the first time in my decades-long career, I have to say something that is unimaginable. I don't know how you're going to be able to continue after I share the news with you that I'm about to share. This is being called astonishing by the media. This is being called epic, earth-shattering. The major TV networks are boycotting Donald Trump. The major networks, now that Trump has banned CNN and MS Now and Politico because he got sick of their biased coverage, they are now banding together and they're eliminating the network pool feed, meaning you're not going to get news coverage from the main five media outlets. The president is going off to the UN General Assembly this week. They're not going to cover it. The only footage will be available, oh, I don't know, on places like the Mike Gallagher Show and X, social media, townhall.com, Salem News Channel. I can promise you we're not participating in the boycott, but I don't know how America is going to recover from this. The major TV networks, in what's being described by an NBC spokesman as an astonishing move, have altogether decided not to cover events designated as pool coverage of the President of the United States of America. Here's the headline over at Axios. President's UN trip will not have a TV camera. Oh my gosh, what are we going to do? How are we going to get over this? The five major TV networks are boycotting President Trump. Now, can we get real for a minute? How long do you think these goofballs are going to be able to boycott the Trump White House. What do you think, about 15 minutes? I give it about an hour. You think they can stand not covering the Trump White House or President Trump? Are you? They're such clowns. These are such fools. All they do, this is the happiest news I've ever gotten. In case you didn't capture my sarcasm, oh yes, I was being sarcastic. You think anybody cares that the networks are throwing a temper tantrum and aren't going to cover the Trump White House? His visit to New York? Oh, he's meeting with Zohran Mamdani this week. Oh, no, they're not going to cover that. Whatever will we do? I'm not going to get to see David Muir on ABC World News Tonight cover Trump's visit to New York? Great move, networks. Really smart. And here's the funniest part of all. As they're all clutching their pearls because Trump finally had enough of the lousy, biased, crappy coverage from CNN and MSNBC and Politico, you know the best part of all? They're pretending that they didn't do the same thing when they were in power. It's such a joke. Have you been around long enough to remember when Obama did the same thing with Fox News? In fact, Western Lensman did a little mashup about Barack Obama. He's got his pearls out, and he's clutching them with both hands. He was at Colgate University the other day, and he was just mortified that President Trump has kicked CNN out of the White House. Now check out the way Western Lensman put this little clip together. First, he plays Obama from Friday whining at Colgate University. And then he adds a clip from 2009 about the way Obama and his administration kicked Fox News from the White House media poll coverage. Check out this great work from Western Lensman on X.
0: I'm trying to think what would have happened if I had said, you know what, Fox News, you're out of here. It's unimaginable.
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22: Appearing on ABC News last Sunday, presidential advisor David Axelrod argued Fox News is not a real news organization.
23: And the bigger thing is that other news organizations like yours ought not to treat them that way.
22: And today, the White House took its first concrete step in that direction. The administration contacted the White House pool, the five network rotation that has for decades shared the cost and duties of daily coverage of the presidency and to which Fox News has belonged since 1997, and made available for round-robin interviews the executive pay czar, Ken Feinberg. But the administration specified that all members of the pool were welcome except Fox News. The Washington bureau chiefs of the five TV news networks consulted that none of them would interview Feinberg unless Fox was included, and the administration relented, making Feinberg available to all five pool members and Bloomberg TV.
21: So Obama Friday said, I wonder what would have happened if I would have told Fox News you're out. Well, you did, you liar. Did you forget? That's exactly what you... Brian Stelter, he's popping off over on CNN. He's squealing like a stuck pig over CNN being kicked out of the White House. Funny how he was singing quite a different tune in 2021.
24: There are, you know, these questions about Fox's, as Fox radicalizes and as it becomes even more and more of a political tool. Zerwick, you wrote a column recently for The Sun about this, saying Fox should be viewed as a political tool. And that raises a question. Should it be a part of the White House press pool? You know, should it be afforded the privileges that come with news gathering? Even though they do have some news reporters at the White House, you're saying they're primarily a political tool. So should that be reassessed, Zerwick?
21: Should that be Rhea that he asked in March of 2021? He was just asking questions, right? Since Fox has been radicalized, you think CNN is pretty radical? How about MS Now? You ever spend 5 minutes watching those lunatics? Here's the bottom line. This is the best news possible for the Trump administration. That they're not going to give, they're going to boycott the White House. In a note to White House pool subscribers, pool chair Brian Boughton said, effective today, the TV pool will not be covering events designated as pool coverage of the president. This follows the White House's position preventing CNN from fulfilling its assigned pool duties. Good! Good. Boycott the president. Please don't threaten me with a good time. You mean you're not going to give us biased coverage of Trump's speech at the UN? You mean you're not going to continue to twist and distort and lie about what this administration is doing? Really? No, not 43 days before the midterm elections. Please, we want more propaganda from you, CNN. Come on, NBC, ABC, CBS. Don't back out now. We need you. We got to get Democrats elected in a few weeks. This is a blessing, an absolute blessing, and don't let anyone convince you otherwise. 800-655-MIKE. It just cracks me up. And what clowns. Obama, he is the master of gaslighting. I guess he figures not enough people will remember how he did kick Fox News out of the White House. Because the other day, what would they have done? Can you imagine the outrage if I kicked Fox News? You did! You did! Anybody going to say that to the anointed one, Barack Hussein Obama? Wow, what liars, what clowns, what jokers, and what frauds. And they think, honest to goodness, they think it's a bad thing. They actually think it's a bad thing that they're going to boycott the White House. Trump's right now popping, if he drank, he'd be popping champagne corks. He's popping the lids off of his Diet Cokes, celebrating their boycott. Unbelievable. 800-655-MIKE. Join us. We have an open line for you. 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
1: Just got a texter asking me about this ice shooting in Austin. And the reason I don't want to spend a lot of time on it today is because we don't know anything about it. We don't know enough about it yet to make any kind of informed decision. I do know that the Democrats want ice shootings because they think it'll help them with their narrative that ICE is a bunch of thugs. And we have no, we do know that the person shot is an illegal from Venezuela. We do know he didn't die, thank goodness. We do know that there was a foot chase. We do know that he wasn't cooperative. We do know that he had a full order of deportation. But we don't know the circumstances behind the shooting yet. And that doesn't stop a bunch of leftists in Austin from marching around with picket signs. They have no idea what happened in Austin. They have no idea what the circumstances are yet. And we're going to know. Don't worry. We'll find out. In the meantime, and I'm also painfully aware that you could care less that the networks are boycotting the White House. I know how stupid it is to even go down this path. It's just a huge story. You're going to get it anyway, so be ready. It's going to be all the media wants to cover later today, all day long. Steve Scalise did such a great job, the House Majority Leader yesterday, with a perfect, perfect response on ABC's This Week with John Carl. Check this out yesterday on ABC.
2: Well, I don't know why he did it. I don't know what the background is. Look, when we have our press conferences every week, the speaker, myself, our leadership team, we take questions from everybody. CNN's there, all of them. But the president takes those questions. I've never seen him turn a question down from anybody. Again, I've been in the room with the president when he's taken questions from the press. And again, most of the time it goes over a half hour, almost an hour long, where he takes questions from everybody. And some of them are very hostile questions. And the president sits there and takes them, answers them all.
3: Okay, well, I guess he's not going to be taking questions.
1: The best part of all is how Trump is so willing to engage so many media organizations. He doesn't care. I always joke he's going to probably appear on the Weather Channel tonight to give an interview. And yet the media wants you to think that somehow he's this oppressive, censoring dictator. State-run media, they like to scream. He wants state-run media. No, he wants media organizations to be fair to him. And look, Obama didn't think Fox News was fair. That's why they wanted to kick Fox News out of the Obama White House. And they all lined up and supported that effort. So it's the old joke about it depends on whose ox is being gored. But ultimately, at the end of the day, all Trump is trying to do is be treated fairly. Now, they're suing. This is going to be a short cycle of a news story. They'll sue, which they have. A judge, the court will come along and say, no, you got to let them in. And they'll let them in. And it's going to be fine. But in the meantime, just pay attention to these scoundrels who gaslight, who sit around and pretend that something exists that doesn't exist. And never let them forget that they were fine when the shoe was on the other foot. Let's get into that. I do want to at least touch on this Austin shooting of apparently an ICE officer or law enforcement. That and more coming up.
4: Okay, but not very well.
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0: 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Several media outlets are challenging a presidential ban.
5: CNN, MS Now, and Politico issued a joint statement saying they're suing after their reporters were denied access at the White House. They say, left unchallenged, it presents a threat to press freedom and the public's right to independent journalism. President Trump said Friday he was barring the outlets because of reporting he found to be fake news.
6: I don't think somebody should be allowed to come in and write fake stories.
5: The reporters' entry badges were disabled on Saturday. MS Now reporter Akayla Gardner describes how she was turned away.
7: I want to say not just me, but also our photographer had their badge taken this morning, of course, after President Trump made clear that he wants to ban MS Now, CNN, and Politico.
5: Jennifer King, Washington.
0: Rally underway on Wall Street this morning with the Dow up close to 200 points. The NASDAQ is ahead 390 points. 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
13: You know, Ronald Reagan believed self-government required something that government could never replace, responsibility in the hands of the people. In his 1981 inaugural address, Reagan warned against the idea that America had become too complicated to be governed by its citizens. Reagan asked, "If no one among us is capable of governing himself, then who among us has the capacity to govern someone else?" For Reagan, limited government was not about having no government. It was about remembering where responsibility begins, with individuals, families, communities, and the people themselves. Because when government assumes every responsibility, citizens gradually surrender their own. Self-government asks more of us than dependence ever will. And freedom requires a people willing to govern themselves before asking government to do it for them.
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1: What's the old phrase? Keep calm, carry on. When everybody around you is losing their heads, you must keep yours. That's what this feels like. And frankly, I kind of like this Maria Salazar. I don't know a lot about her. I know people are mad at her because she's critical of the Trump policy of the mass deportation. She says that Hispanic voters are turning against the president weeks before the midterm election because of the mass deportation that is underway. And I honest to gosh, I don't know how you go from celebrating a secure American-Mexican border. I don't know how you go from literally stopping the flow of illegals into our country when we changed administrations to, oh, the optics are bad, Hispanics are mad. Are you Hispanic? Are you Latino? Or Latina? Or Latinx? Are you upset at the mass deportation? What are you upset about? Didn't you vote for that? Aren't you here legally because you dotted all the I's and crossed all the T's and did all the right things? You've changed your mind? Why? Why? I'd love to get some clarity with you here on the Mike Gallagher Show. 11 minutes before the hour, 800-655-MIKE, 800-655-6453. 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Here's John in Ohio. Hey, John, welcome back. You're up on the Mike Gallagher Show. How you doing, sir?
2: Doing good, Mike. How are you?
1: I'm good. What do you make of what Maria Salazar said? Do you think she's right?
2: I don't know if she's necessarily right, but I will say I'm a three-time Trump voter. I was happy to see the border close, deportation. I just feel like definitely the optics were bad, could have been done differently. I guess in hindsight, my suggestion would have been just shut off all the entitlements and things that illegals were getting, make it to where they were getting funds or, cell phones, child care, health care, whatever it was. If we would have just shut all that off, they probably would have self-deported in large numbers.
1: Here's what fascinates me about, and I'm not necessarily saying your argument doesn't have merit, and I know a lot of people agree with you. Here's what's incredible to me. Having a secure border in such a short period of time is one of the most astounding achievements of any president in our lifetime. Would you agree with that?
2: I don't think anyone's disputing that.
1: Right. So if that's true, what you're saying is, well, yeah, that's okay, but the optics really aren't great. In other words, you've got a different path, which, again, don't get me wrong, John, might be, maybe your path would be better.
2: I don't think the path was really outlined. Like, we all agreed that deportations needed to happen. We all agreed that the border needed to be closed.
1: And he did that. And he did just that. There, he fulfilled his promise of mass deportations, and he fulfilled his promise of securing the border. What more do you want, John?
2: I don't think the mass deportations promise has been fulfilled because of the bad optics and having, like, we've had to start and stop this process multiple times.
1: Yeah, but the result is the same. I mean, we've still got a secure border. In other words, and again, don't get me wrong, you're a great guy. I'm not trying to pick your argument apart, but I don't know that it stands. Either you want a secure border or you don't. Here's the risk. You take away their cell phones, maybe they'll self-deport. Well, and then what if they don't? If they didn't self-deport, what would happen? Now, you might argue winning the midterms is more important than a secure border. I don't think that's what you're saying, but at the end of the day, this is one of the most astounding, epic, astonishing fulfillment of a promise that any president has ever given us in our lifetime, bar none. There's no way around this. And here we are, second guessing it. And I don't really understand it. Appreciate your thoughts, John. Sorry we disagreed. Daryl's in South Carolina. Hey, Daryl, welcome. How are you, sir?
0: All right. How are you doing?
1: Pretty good. Help me get some clarity on this particular issue.
0: I need a little help from you, if you could. The DHS officer that was over it when it started, and he was going and raiding places and picking up all these people to deport, he retired. He's been coming on TV shows. Do you know his name?
1: No. Not Tom Holman. Tom Holman's still there.
0: No. Tom Holman, he ain't been doing his job, and it's pissed this guy off at DHS. And
1: you talking about Mark Wayne Mullen?
0: God, that don't sound familiar. But anyways, he was over DHS. He's got the skinhead. He's always doing the interviews for the DHS. The top guy in the last 6 months.
1: Okay, so go ahead. Tell me what he's saying.
0: He was doing such a great job. He's coming on shows, and he says that they've stopped deporting these people, and it has pissed him off so bad, it's amazing. It was a really good interview when I seen him, and he's saying Tom Holman's not doing nothing no more. For some reason, they've shut it down, and he is so mad.
1: You're gonna have to forgive me, because none of us know, who? Who? Not Chip Roy. No, we're all blanking out here on who you're talking about. I get what you're saying. Look, there's lots of churn, there's lots of turnover, and unfortunately none of us here can think of who you're talking about. But look, if you're saying that somebody who was originally the DHS secretary is now unhappy with the way things are going, what could you be unhappy about? How do you replace a sealed border? And I like to use that word more than secure. It's sealed. There's nobody coming over and coming into this country. That is one of the... Sometimes I wake up, I can't even believe that he did it. And he did. So let the Sunday morning quarterbacks go on TV. Greg Bovino, maybe? Nah. So what? Yeah, I think a couple of people have texted saying Greg Bovino. But, you know, that's a guy who was a player from yesterday's news. Anyway, we'll keep tackling this every day. Don't forget the M&M Extra, our podcast every day, Apple, Spotify, YouTube, noon Eastern, 11 Central, the M&M Extra podcast. 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Have a great day. Be safe. 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
5: Breaking news this hour at Town Hall. I'm Bob Agnew in Washington. Three news organizations whose journalists were banned from the White House last week say they're suing President Trump and three top advisors, calling the abrupt lockout a direct assault on the First Amendment. Amy Christian Sanders is professor of media law and First Amendment studies at Penn State.
6: This administration has a history of trying to limit journalists' ability to report critically on the administration, and he actually seems to sort of strike back.
5: Politico, CNN, and MS Now said in a joint statement they're bringing the federal lawsuit to restore access. The president says they're engaged in fake news. Republican Senator Bernie Moreno calls for elections next year in Venezuela, saying that the acting president there, Delcy Rodriguez, is part of the Maduro government and cannot be trusted moving forward.
7: We need to have elections in Venezuela. Obviously, they're not ready for elections today, but I think it's extremely important to set a date. I've suggested July 24th of next year. That's Simón Bolívar's birthday. Previous elections had it being Chavez's birthday. As you know, Simón Bolívar was the liberator of Venezuela.
5: President Trump set to meet with the acting president, Delcy Rodriguez, in New York next week. The president says his plans for a memorial arch will include a military facility. Here's correspondent Jennifer King.
8: President Trump is now saying the 250-foot triumphal arch he wants to build in Washington will also serve a defense purpose. In a social media post, he says it would become a top-grade military complex able to store ammunition and host drones and snipers on the roof and plaza areas. He claims to be acting at the, quote, strong request of the military. The U.S. Commission of Fine Arts approved the arch proposal this week, but it faces legal opposition. Three Vietnam veterans and an architectural historian have filed a lawsuit to stop construction, saying the project lacks required congressional authorization and would block sight lines between the Lincoln Memorial and Arlington National Cemetery. Jennifer King, Washington.
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5: Here's Rich Thomason now with a midday Wall Street Business Report.
13: Wall Street is encouraged by a decline in oil prices and is anticipating an expected meeting this week between President Trump and Chinese leader Xi. The meeting could cover trade issues, artificial intelligence, and geopolitical challenges. Oil prices fell more than 3% today as vessel traffic and energy flows through the Strait of Hormuz picked up. Over the weekend, Saudi Arabia confirmed that Yemen's Houthi rebels did try to attack its capital with a ballistic missile, the first targeting of Riyadh since the escalation in fighting with the Tehran-backed rebels that opened a new front in the Iran war. Brent crude is at $100.50 per barrel. It was roughly $72 a barrel before the start of the Iran war. Oil prices shot past $100 a barrel earlier in the month. U.S. crude, $92.98 per barrel. For the Wall Street Business Report, I'm Rich Thomason.
5: And you'll find breaking news at townhall.com. A tiny wild cat, newly identified as a species in Bolivia, has become an unlikely tourist attraction.
14: A previously unknown cat species has been identified in plain sight at a wildlife sanctuary in Coro Eco, Bolivia, where a very small spotted feline has been living for years after being taken in by a local family. The discovery team was led by Bolivian scientists Paola Nogales Ascarunz and Enzo Aliaga Rossell, researchers at the Higher University of San Andres, and an international team tasked with analysing the animal's genetic information. Aliaga Rossell tells the AP, Bolivia's coming out with good news. I mean, we're giving the world a new species with a newly christened name, Tigrino. So that's enough, I think, to generate a lot of interest. I'm Charles de Ledesma.
5: U.S. stocks climbing with markets worldwide after oil prices and yields in the bond market gave back some of their increases from last week. Right now, the Dow is up 233. More at Town Hall.
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2: We are 43 days away from the historic midterm election in America. We're going to see if Americans vote for the crazy, or are we going to try to hold on to some semblance of sanity, normalcy? They're pretending, the Democrats are pretending that they're not as crazy as they used to be. Yeah, they're not as crazy as they used to be. Have you checked out the governor of Massachusetts lately? That Looney Tunes? You know, the woman who proudly announced approval for abortion right up to the moment of birth to the cheers of the ghouls of the violent left. And they are violent. They are a party of death and despair and destruction. And in fact, I think we grabbed that clip, didn't we, Tracy? Don't we have a clip of Maura Healey proudly proclaiming the approval of abortion up to the moment of birth? And they cheered for it. They loved it. They thought that was a good thing. Well, she's back at it again. Now they've announced, I guess it's in the aftermath of the Lindsey Clancy hung jury, that when you have a baby in the state of Massachusetts, the government's going to come pay a visit. There's going to be a visit from the government. They're going to come knocking on your door to do an assessment. They're going to do like a wellness check. The government is going to come knocking. This is the Massachusetts governor, Maura Healey, who gave an interview to Boston Public Radio and shared the following.
21: Everybody in the state, when you have a baby, you're going to have a home visit. You're going to have a home visit within days, weeks, and that will be an opportunity for a healthcare provider to make an assessment.
2: Make an assessment, you know, just kind of see how, what kind of a parent you're going to be. The government knows better than you how to vote. The government knows better than you how to parent. The government knows better than you how to live your life, how to pay your bills, how to raise your children. That's what's on the ballot in 43 days. Do you understand that? Find me one Democrat who will denounce that insanity. That in Massachusetts, if you have a baby, the government is going to pay you a visit to do an assessment. What will that assessment involve? Will that involve whether you're a gun owner? Maybe that you're pro-life? Maybe you're an evangelical Christian? Maybe you're Catholic? They want to know. Government's going to come visit you. My father was from Massachusetts. I don't remember much of him. He died when I was a little boy. But I remember that accent. Pak the Khan, Havid Yad, as the joke always went. He's turning over in his grave at what Massachusetts is. But again, it's not just a Massachusetts issue. It is a political reality. This is today's Democrat Party. They're more upset about this illegal from Venezuela shot in Austin. And I am glad that he's alive. I'm glad he wasn't killed. The facts yet haven't been really released. Initially, they pretended he wasn't an illegal. Then they managed to confirm that he is an illegal from Venezuela who was under a final deportation order. But now they're marching through the streets of Austin waving Mexican flags to protest this latest ICE shooting. This is on the ballot. All of this is on the ballot. This is what Americans are going to decide. Crazy versus normal. I mean, look, we're not perfect. Republicans are making a lot of mistakes. I know this war isn't popular right now, and I know people don't like seeing gas prices getting closer and closer to $5 a gallon. Affordability, as deceptive as that issue really kind of is, it's a reality for people. I get it. So what are Americans going to do in 43 days? I'd like to believe that my country won't vote for crazy. Even Bill Maher laughed at Jessica Tarloff, who was a guest on Bill's show over the weekend, real time, on HBO. Check out this exchange where Jessica is pretending, well, we may be crazy as a party, but we Democrats are getting a lot less crazy. I thought Maher was going to jump out of his seat.
0: But I think all these new recent elections have been about the Democrats are crazy on social issues. People don't like that. Trump's crazy, but the economy's better. But he doesn't have the economy anymore. I mean, I looked
1: and we're less crazy.
0: Who's less crazy?
1: Democrats. You
0: what?
1: Haven't noticed?
0: Have you seen the Democratic? You're being sarcastic. Oh, I see.
1: No.
0: No? You think we're less crazy?
1: Maybe not inside, but we're at least when we go out and give a speech talking about the economy and corruption and not talking about...
22: They're wearing Carhartts and pretending to be less crazy. That's what's happening.
0: They're communists who think the Islamists are the good guys. Are you kidding? Less crazy?
1: The candidates?
0: Oh, some of the candidates... You're not following the Democratic Socialists of America?
1: Oh, no, I'm following them. I have to see them every day. I work at Fox News.
0: Okay, they're not less crazy. And they're not recanting any of that crazy gender stuff. I mean, they're doubling down. Anyway, the point is, this election is not about that.
2: He kind of laughed her off. Of course you're crazy. You're communists who think the Islamic radicals are the good guys. You're marching through the streets of Austin waving Mexican flags because an illegal got shot by a law enforcement officer. And finally, you support a party that expects the government to come calling when you have a baby. Unbelievable. What are we going to do in 43 days? Give me your thoughts. 800-655-MIKE. Let's do this today. Why not? It's September 21st. I'm in a good mood. I got a plan of attack. Meeting with my doctor today. We're going to tackle this stupid blockage I've got in the Widowmaker. Gotten a lot of advice from people. Some of it isn't so good. Some of you are hoping I'm going to drop over in the next couple of minutes. But incidentally, can I give a quick shout out to body scans? I went over here to this body scan place in Tampa Bay a couple months ago, whatever it was, Kraft Body Scan, and they're the ones that found a little problematic issue with the arteries leading in my heart. My doctor then, based on that, had a follow-up with a CT scan. They found a 52% moderate blockage in my left arterial descending, whatever the heck that is. And now I've got a plan, and I'm going to work on it, and I'm going to keep stay on top of the weight and do an exercise and a trainer, and I'm going to be eating right. And I wouldn't have known about it had it not been for this body scan. And by the way, they were a sponsor a while ago. They're not an advertiser now, but I still salute them big time because God gave us the technology to get ahead of stuff like this. You don't want to have a massive heart attack because you've got a blockage that you didn't know about. And these body scans, I mean, they're $500, $1,000, whatever they are. But it could give you a jump, could give you a head start. And now I've got it. And I'm going to fight this thing, and I'm going to prevail. So thank you, Lord, for blessing mankind with this kind of technology that we do have. It may cost a little bit, but what price your health, right? So I'm feeling upbeat. I'm optimistic. Off to Los Angeles later this week. We got the big town hall Saturday in Pasadena. A lot of good things to celebrate today on the Mike Gallagher Show. I always celebrate you. I want you to tell me what you think about the level of crazy we're seeing right now in America. I want you to predict for me what we're going to do in 43 days. I want you to tell me what you think of a governor proudly announcing that the government is going to show up on your doorstep when you have a baby. Give me your take on all of it. 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
2: I'll clean it up a little bit. I can't use the Tom Brady expletive. Did you see Tom Brady let one go yesterday? He saw a player get injured, and he went, "Oh, yes!" right on TV. And I couldn't help but think, I wonder if they're going to wind up facing FCC fines for all the TV stations that carried that profanity. I don't know how that works. But Tom Brady with a candid moment of an expletive. That's what Florida wrote me. Bat blank crazy is the level today's Democrats are on. Florida, you're right. So what are we going to do in 43 days? I mentioned a moment ago about God blessing humanity with technology. How about the technology to keep these data brokers out of your life? 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Rather infuriating from Louisville, Kentucky. Mike, as a retired public school teacher, I fully support home visits. Often our most vulnerable and innocent go home to deplorable conditions. If this helps one child, I support it. Now, can you imagine this well-meaning, delusional person in Louisville, Kentucky, thinking it's a good idea for the government to pay a mandatory visit to your home simply because you had a baby? Let's listen again to what the governor of Massachusetts, this is something that Louisville, Kentucky texter supports. Here's Maura Healy on Boston Public Radio last week.
21: Everybody in the state, when you have a baby, you're going to have a home visit. You're going to have a home visit within days, weeks, and that will be an opportunity for a healthcare provider to make an assessment.
2: And there's somebody like this texter. Sorry to beat you up, texter. I appreciate you listening to the show and texting me. How delusional are you? Oh, if it helps one child. So you're going to want the government to pay an assessment visit to your household? Oh, what can go wrong with that, Louisville, huh? What can go wrong there? And see, it's impressionable, delusional people like this texter that the Democrats count on. Gary's in Connecticut. Hey, Gary, welcome back. How are you?
5: Good morning. How are you doing?
2: I'm good, thanks.
5: You know, unfortunately, it's irresponsible misinformation to claim that Massachusetts is forcing home visits on new parents. The program Welcome Family is 100% voluntary.
2: Oh, yeah.
5: Services, not mandated. Excuse me, I'm talking now.
2: Yeah,
5: they
2: no, you're not.
5: To give new it's, mothers.
2: Oh, yeah. Get out of violin.
5: And infant Let, care.
2: Get
5: Why
2: out
5: don't
2: of violin.
5: Tell the truth.
2: Yeah, I am
5: Why
2: telling
5: don't
2: the truth.
5: You tell the truth.
2: What do you mean? You don't believe Maura Healy's own words? You didn't hear her own words, Gary? You didn't hear her words? I don't need to make anything up. I played the clip.
5: You're cutting out what she said.
2: I played what she said. How about, and while you're on the bandwagon for Maura Healey, this freak, this terrible, terrible governor from Massachusetts, why don't you get on this bandwagon? Let's play this clip for you, Gary. And hang on. You don't need to stop it. You don't need to stop. You can stop yelling at me. I'm not going to hang up on you. Just calm down. Why don't you react to what?
5: I know you don't like the truth.
2: Well, I love the truth. You're not telling the truth. You want the government to do your job because you're weak. You're weak. You're weak. You want the government to be your daddy. You're a nanny. You love the nanny state. Now, listen, Gary. Stop interrupting me. Why don't you tell the truth about Maura Healey and what she said about late-term abortion? Why don't you listen to this, put this in your pipe and smoke it? Play this for Gary from Connecticut.
5: Why are you changing the subject?
2: Go ahead.
5: Changing the subject?
2: Because you don't want to touch this. Because I'm making a point that you can't trust this governor, Gary. That's all.
5: No, you can't trust you.
2: Calm down. You're gonna have a stroke. You might have a blockage. I don't want you to stroke out. Calm down, Gary. Calm down. Stop yelling. Stop yelling, Gary. I am telling the truth. She's a freak, and so are you. Listen to Maura Healey and what she said about late-term abortion. There she is signing the document. There's all the ladies around. We can have abortion up to the moment of birth, Gary. Are you saluting that, too? Is that the truth?
5: Mike, are you saying that Massachusetts is forcing new parents to have
2: this? I'm saying that the governor of Massachusetts, who you just heard and saw, celebrates having abortion up to the moment of birth, wants the government to pay a visit every time a person has a baby. And that's the truth, Gary.
7: With SRN News, I'm Bob Agnew in Washington. Three news organizations whose journalists were banned from the White House last week are suing President Trump and three top advisors, calling the abrupt lockout a direct assault on the First Amendment. Amy Kristen Sanders is professor of media law and First Amendment studies at Penn State University.
8: This administration has a history of trying to limit journalists' ability to report critically on the administration.
7: Politico, CNN, and MS Now said in a joint statement today they're bringing the federal lawsuit in a bid to immediately restore access for their reporters. They were denied after what President Trump said was a history of false reporting about him and the administration. Republican Senator Bernie Moreno is calling for elections next year in Venezuela. He says the acting president there, Delcy Rodriguez, was part of the Maduro government and cannot be trusted moving forward. This is SRN News.
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12: You know, Ronald Reagan believed self-government required something that government could never replace, responsibility in the hands of the people. In his 1981 inaugural address, Reagan warned against the idea that America had become too complicated to be governed by its citizens. Reagan asked, "If no one among us is capable of governing himself, then who among us has the capacity to govern someone else?" For Reagan, limited government was not about having no government. It was about remembering where responsibility begins, with individuals, families, communities, and the people themselves. Because when government assumes every responsibility, citizens gradually surrender their own. Self-government asks more of us than dependence ever will. And freedom requires a people willing to govern themselves before asking government to do it for them.
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1: Poor Gary in Connecticut. You don't tell the truth. I've got, let me expand on Gary's support for the Welcome Family program in Massachusetts. And again, back to the texture from Louisville. Look at your digits on your hand. How many fingers you want to give up under the guise of government overreach? How many, can you imagine Americans thinking it's okay that a representative from the government should show up at your doorstep after the mother has a baby to do an assessment? What kind of assessment, Gary, is going to be part of the Welcome Family program? And just in case you think that a crackpot caller is telling the truth when he's not, let me set the record straight and make sure you know exactly what Governor Maura Healey and her Welcome Family program is all about. Let me first remember to welcome back an old friend to the Mike Gallagher Show. And I'm all about health these days, and you're going to get sick of me reminding you to take care of yourself. Most of us don't get enough fiber in our diet, but getting enough fiber is crucial. 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And welcome back, old friend. Great to have Dr. Howard and the team back on the Mike Gallagher Show lineup. Here's the headline. Associated Press, Fox News. Let me make sure I fully articulate the Welcome Family program that people like Gary up in Connecticut think is such a peachy idea. Massachusetts is expanding a taxpayer-funded program that sends nurses into the homes of new parents after childbirth, fueling debate over the government's role in family health care. Governor Maura Healey announced plans to invest $2 million to expand the state's Welcome Family program, which offers home visits from registered nurses after the birth of a child. Now, listen again carefully, since Gary apparently has got some wax in his ears. Let's listen closely, not to my words, but to the words, one more time, of Governor Maura Healey.
2: Everybody in the state, when you have a baby, you're going to have a home visit. You're going to have a home visit within days, weeks, and that will be an opportunity for a healthcare provider to make an assessment.
1: Those are her words, not mine, Gary. Everybody in the state, when you have a baby, you're going to have a home visit within days. According to the Associated Press and FoxNews.com, the announcement sparked debate. Many users questioned whether the program represented an appropriate role for government. One user wrote on X, "Doctors and pediatricians are more than capable to conduct appropriate screenings for their patients. Say no to home visits." Another called the program creepy, massive government overreach. But and incidentally, Gary wants to bang the drum. Well, it's voluntary. Yeah, so are gun buyback programs. Remember that idea? did that in Australia. Remember when they made you turn in all your guns and they pretended it was voluntary? What do you think a far left radical wacko government is going to do when they conduct a home assessment? Again,

0: a dad and your wife be a mom and you guys parent your kids without the government telling you what to do. How about that for an idea? What a crazy, this is what's on the ballot. Crazy versus normal. This is what we're up against. And everything that's coming down the pike, we are looking at a real choice that Americans are going to get to make. And there's a lot of questions. I get it. There's a lot of uncertainty. There's a lot of drama. Ignore the noise. Move heaven and earth to vote. If we show up, we're going to win. If people stay home, we're going to lose. Here's a common sense texter from Connecticut, Chuck in Essex, who writes, "Hey, Mike, regarding voluntary, remember that filing your tax return is always voluntary." Yeah, right. It's true. It's true. Nick's in Pennsylvania, 19 before the hour. Hey, Nick, welcome. You're on the Mike Gallagher Show. How are you?
1: Good, Mike. I found out why they want to have visits from a nurse.
0: Oh, I guarantee you why they have visits, but you go ahead and you fill in the blanks. I got a lot of theories about why they want assessments from government-sponsored nurses, but you go right ahead, Nick. The floor is yours.
1: Sure. The assessment is this. The nurse is going to ask the mother who just had the baby, does she regret having the baby, and does she still want an abortion?
0: There you go.
1: Does she still want... Yeah.
0: I mean, you know, Nick, it's...
1: Even after she had the baby.
0: It stands to reason. This stands to reason. How can you trust a governor and a government like the state of Massachusetts that celebrates aborting a baby up to the moment of birth? 9 months. And they cheered for that. Now, you're going to trust a nurse that she sends in voluntarily into somebody's home? You're right. I mean, Nick, you know it's more than just checking out the conditions of the home.
1: Sure. She all right, just Nick, wants to ask, and I really mean this, do you still want to have your baby, or do we take it over, and can we euthanize it?
0: And that's not a stretch. That shouldn't be a leap to think that. Here's another text from Orlando. Oh, I got it. In Massachusetts, you can kill your baby up to birth, but we're so concerned about live babies that we need to come back and check them after birth. The ones who escape abortion. What a sick state. Glad I live in Florida. Tracy said that to me earlier today. My producer said, what a bunch of lunatics in the state of Massachusetts. Years ago, we had a parody song about Massachusetts. And doggone it, Eric, somehow we let it slip through our fingers. Normally, Eric grabs those and keeps them. But for some reason, we weren't able to get our hands on it. It's so funny. It's about the water. Something is in the water in Massachusetts. Has to be. They do things up there that are, and I know we got plenty of folks who take in the Mike Gallagher Show in Massachusetts. You must think you are in an insane asylum. That video, and the problem with the video of her signing the abortion up to birth thing is that there's no audio on it. I'm sorry. It's kind of awkward to play. This is really B-roll. But it's her signing this document, and all the women around her, oh, yay, yay. Abortion up to the moment of birth. God help us. God help us. We had a great visit last week with Craig W. Stanfill, the author of Carbon Zero. Every day there's a new headline about AI. It's in the news everywhere. AI is moving faster than we ever imagined. I found a new one now. Muse. Have you heard about Muse? That's a new one. That's my latest buddy. There's ChatGPT. There's Claude. Now there's Muse. This is coming from

0: I guess Google, it's pretty good. And this is creepy. They gave me a chance to give it a name. Now the name of my muse partner is Ziggy. 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I'm surviving every lonely day.
1: When there's got to be no chance for me. Mike Gallagher.
0: What happens when AI follows our instructions just a little too well? 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
8: Hugh Hewitt for townhall.com. Seems like every morning lately brings a new warning about artificial intelligence along the lines of, we're all going to die. Dario Amodi, Anthropic's chief executive, struck the panic chord in a recent essay, arguing that AI was advancing too quickly for researchers to continue building it safely. Then billionaire tech investor David Sacks struck back in a post on X. Sacks rejected AI doomerism, landing a roundhouse punch. Quote, stop pretending you need anyone's permission, Sacks wrote. Stop pretending antitrust law has to be suspended so you can form a cartel. Stop pretending you need a regulatory approval process that supersedes product liability, end of quote. China's President Xi is not going to be satisfied with the silver medal in the AI Olympics. Neither should we. Unless and until Congress says stop and the president agrees with his signature, the private sector gets to run with the AI ball as far and as fast as it wants. I'm Hugh Hewitt.
5: 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If it's automotive related, he covers it. 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
0: Greeny. Now, what people don't know about Tony, he's no rookie. Tony has been in radio for years. And we had to make a change with our screener because Alex had to go do some more duties with WNYM in New York City. He was kind of sharing duties. Anyway, Tony is already knocking it out of the park. And Tommy called, laid out his points, but was babbling and rambling like he often does. And Tony politely said, all right, hang on, Tommy. Just give me a sentence here so I can put it on the screen. And Tommy proceeds to say to Tony, don't you tell me what to do, MF-er. Now, Tommy, just a bit of advice. That's probably not going to get you a seat at the table. That's probably not going to get you on the show. You may not want to talk to Tony that way. And because Tony's the guy that's going to decide whether you're going to get to talk to yours truly. And Tommy, alas, will not. And Tommy, you probably won't be talking to me, not when you talk that disrespectfully to somebody who was not disrespectful to you. Don't tell me what to say, MF-er. And then Eric added in, boy, these are days I just love my job. Love coming to work. 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Have you, I'm sure you saw all the breathless, hysterical coverage. Trump has finally had enough of CNN and MS Now and Politico, and he kicked them out of the White House. They're now suing. And I've kind of avoided this topic only because it's probably going to get me in trouble. Let me just admit, not my favorite thing, okay? Banning news organizations, as lousy as these three outfits might be, is not exactly optimal, in my view. Look, I think it's a privilege to get to cover the White House, and I don't think anybody can just get a press credential and cover the White House and this administration. But CNN, MS Now, and Politico announced moments ago they're going to sue the Trump administration to try to restore their White House access, and they'll find some judge in Washington that probably does it. But before you get all bent out of shape by watching the hysteria of media reporters like Brian Stelter, and somehow he's back on CNN again, and he is breathlessly hyperventilating that Trump banned the media. Can I take you back to 2021? The same Brian Stelter, you remember that guy, I think his nickname is Potato Head, got a little bit of a round face. Probably a nice guy. Who knows? I don't know anything about him. I know he's the media reporter. They fired him at CNN. For some reason, they brought him back. He is offended that CNN got kicked out of the White House the other day. But he wasn't offended in 2021 when he suggested Fox News should be removed from the White House. Let's take a trip down memory lane, shall we?
10: There are, you know, these questions about Fox's, as Fox radicalizes and as it becomes even more and more of a political tool. Zerwick, you wrote a column recently for The Sun about this, saying Fox should be viewed as a political tool. And that raises a question. Should it be a part of the White House press pool? You know, should it be afforded the privileges that come with news gathering? Even though they do have some news reporters at the White House, you're saying they're primarily a political tool. So should that be reassessed, Zerwick?
0: Should that be reassessed? That was 2021. Fox News is radical. And as the more they become radicalized, should we kick them out? But when it's your ox being gored, when it's your employer, Brian Stelter, you scream to the mountaintops. You know what that's called? That's called gaslighting. In fact, that's peak gaslighting. 43 days away from crazy versus normal. We got one of the good guys, Senator Rick Scott, one of my favorite U.S. senators. He's going to stop by the show. We're going to talk about the midterms, Iran, AI, and more. Settle in. We're just getting ramped up for a busy Monday. 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
14: Breaking news this hour at Town Hall. I'm Bob Agnew in Washington. Treasury Secretary Scott Bessent says the U.S. has proposed a new notification mechanism involving artificial intelligence incidents that could affect national security. Part of his positive takeaway after having talks with China's vice premier ahead of a big meeting this week between President Trump and the Chinese President Xi Jinping, expected to focus heavily on AI issues.
15: We just had a very successful engagement with the Chinese on AI. Completing where we left off in Beijing, we created the Board of Trade and began the subject of AI, and this evening those were operationalized.
14: Republican Senator Bernie Moreno says that President Trump made a good deal with Venezuela, but the acting president there, still in place now, Delcy Rodriguez, Moreno says, cannot be viewed as trustworthy moving forward.
16: She has no credibility in her home country. Obviously, she's been somebody who does exactly what we tell her to do. In the case of the last few months since we've liberated Venezuela. But I would caution President Trump, she's not our friend. She's somebody who will tell us what we want to hear, but doesn't always follow the instructions that she commits to, or the things that she says she's going to do.
14: Moreno says Venezuela should hold new elections next year. School choice just got an unexpected assist. Here's Willie Nelson.
17: A prominent education writer just published an account that school choice supporters are using as evidence families need an exit from failing public schools. The writer kept her daughter in struggling Brooklyn schools for years to make a point about integration. Work went ungraded and teachers were missing. The daughter only caught up after getting into a selective high school with real standards. Willie Nelson, Washington.
14: And you'll find more on these stories at townhall.com.
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14: Britain's Prime Minister Andy Burnham is set to meet tomorrow with President Trump. It will be their first ever face-to-face sit-down.
20: Burnham plans to discuss ways to bolster Ukraine's defenses and ease fuel prices that have soared since the U.S.-Israeli war with Iran blocked ships from moving freely through the Strait of Hormuz. Burnham, once a vocal Trump critic, now says he wants to see common ground. Mr. Trump has called Burnham a nice guy, but has also concerned UK officials by voicing support for Irish unification and musing about the future of the Falkland Islands. Rich Thomason reporting.
14: Major media outlets, CNN, MS Now, and Politico, have filed a lawsuit over being denied White House access. Reporters from the three news organizations were blocked over the weekend, a day after President Trump said he was barring them because of reporting what he calls fake news. You'll find breaking news and analysis at townhall.com. In Austin, Texas, a shooting there by immigration enforcement drawing a protest after one man was injured as he was being deported.
21: Authorities in Austin, Texas say a U.S. Immigration and Customs Enforcement officer shot and wounded a 28-year-old man from Venezuela Sunday afternoon during a vehicle pursuit.
22: We cannot just go home and wait.
21: The shooting drew anti-ICE protesters to the scene, where a blue Corolla was parked under an overpass with what appeared to be bullet holes.
22: That's right.
21: Immigration attorney Kate Lincoln Goldfinch says the wife of Wilbur Rafael Garces Perez went to the hospital, but it was hours before anyone would tell her what happened to her husband or even where he was. The Department of Homeland Security says Perez is in federal custody pending removal.
1: As mayor of the city of Austin, I'm very angry about this.
21: Mayor Kirk Watson. I'm Jennifer King.
14: You'll find breaking news and analysis at townhall.com from Washington.
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0: I just read an op-ed at Newsweek.com by Senator Rick Scott, the senior Republican senator from the great state of Florida, about how to rescue America. We're 43 days away from the midterm election. And I've promised you for the last week or two, as we get closer and closer, we need a little bit of a confidence boost. We need some optimism. We need to be reminded that if we show up in 43 days, we're going to win and we're going to hold on to this country. If not, I don't know where we go from here. And I promised you we're going to have some smart, common sense voices on this show from now until Election Day. Well, here he is, happens to be one of my favorite U.S. senators. Senator Rick Scott is able to join us in the middle of a very busy day. Senator, it's great to see you, sir. Welcome back. All right, hang on. We're not getting audio for some reason. We're sorry. Hold that thought. We'll get the audio fixed. Big buildup like that. That's always the case. That's Team Gallagher's luck sometimes. So we'll get the audio glitch figured out, and then we'll get some. Because he wrote this great piece at Newsweek about Zohran Mamdani is correct that our political system has failed the American people. The rise of his brand of socialism in America is terrifying, but it shouldn't shock anyone who's watched Washington catastrophically fail to lead with policies that work for the American people. Every 2 years, he writes, establishment politicians beg for votes with the same empty promises to hold government accountable, lower prices, and fight for the American dream. We've watched this cycle repeat for decades, and things have only gotten worse. So what do we do about it? Well, what I love about Senator Rick Scott is the ability to come up with some solutions rather than just complain about problems. We'll join Senator Rick Scott. We'll fix the audio, and we'll get him rocking and rolling in just a moment. So stick around for that and more here on this Monday episode of the Mike Gallagher Show in the Relief Factor Studios.
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0: Every day there's another headline about artificial intelligence. 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

0: Gallagher.
1: All right, let's, as they say in the movies, take two. Let's try again. I had a glowing introduction for the one and only Senator Rick Scott. We think we've got your audio problems fixed. There you are, I think. Hey, Senator, how are you?
2: I'm good. How are you doing?
1: I'm great. I appreciate very much you taking time. I know you got a busy day. 43 days. Countdown is on. The clock is ticking. Americans are sort of collectively holding our breaths. We're not sure how this is going to play out. I think you got to ignore the polls. I think you understand that, look, the polls all guaranteed a Hillary win in 2016. On the other hand, we Republicans are facing a lot of challenges. America is going through a lot right now. Let me get your take on what 43 days looks like for us. Are you concerned? Are you worried? Are you cautiously optimistic? How's Senator Rick Scott feeling about the midterm election?
2: Well, I'm optimistic. Now, remember, I think I'm the only Republican that won in a swing state in the Senate in 18. So I think it's pretty simple. If we talk about the issues that people care about, then we're going to win. I mean, what do people care about? They care about the cost of living. They care about their jobs. They care about their kids' education. They care about public safety. They care about having a strong military. So if we are clear at what we stand for and what the Democrats stand for, we stand for freedom. They stand for socialism. We're going to help your family. Make sure your family gets a great job. Make sure you can afford to live there. But guess what? Cost of living is too high. The socialists, the Democrats are all socialists. They're talking about what people care about. Now, their solution is bad and they cause the problem. But our solution has to be that we're going to reduce your cost of living. We're going to reduce the size of government. We're going to give you more freedom and give the opportunity to live your dream. That's what we have to do. That's why I've been very clear. I just did a Newsweek op-ed. I've been putting out social media things from something I've talked about since I started running for governor back in April 2010. Let's take care of each family and their opportunity. Make sure kids, poor kids like me growing up, have every shot to live the dream, just like every other kid in this country.
1: You know, I wanted to say that. I'm glad you sort of stole my thunder. This has been a Rick Scott message for years. And even though you recently launched this Rescuing America project to kind of bring the focus back where it belongs, this isn't a new message for you. Have you been frustrated at the distractions? Look, you look around at the big debate now about data centers, and there's all kinds of worries about AI. I mean, look, we've got the border fixed. I mean, there's huge strides. The stock market performing well. But the cost of living still is a challenge for millions of Americans. Has it been frustrating for you as a longtime advocate to focus on what matters to Americans to see all these distractions? In other words, has the Republican Party sort of taken its eye off the ball?
2: Well, you have to give Trump credit. He secured the border. Fentanyl deaths are down. Murder rates down. That's a big deal. 162,000 jobs just last month. That's very, very, very important. Our education system's getting better. So the things that people care about, I mean, we're doing the right thing. But what we've got to do in Congress is let's every day vote on the things that people care about. They want election security. The Democrats show people, take a vote every day and show people we want it. Democrats don't. Show people we want to reduce your taxes. Democrats don't. Show people we want to reduce the size of government. Democrats don't. Show people that they want more regulation. We want less. And you show them by taking votes. So what I've been saying all along is in the Senate, we ought to be taking votes every day to show people where we stand. Even if we can't get it passed, even if the Democrats won't work with us, show people who are we and who are they. And to give people a real choice. Elections are a choice. We need to let the public know there's a difference. If you want socialism, less opportunity, more government involvement, less freedom, then vote for them. But if you want opportunity for your kids and your grandkids and your family, you're going to vote a Republican.
1: You know, what makes me crazy is that there also is a choice as to whether or not you're going to show up or not to vote. If we show up, we're going to win. And that's, you know, that in a red state like Florida. I mean, there's a recent polling somehow showing Ashley Moody is tied with this radical DSA leftist, Angie Nixon. Hard to believe. I mean, you see that stuff. And this is why I think we got to go back to doubting the veracity of these polls. On the other hand, you're right, Senator. The Democrats have sort of captured the moment in terms of affordability. But again, you know that what's on the ballot, socialism is on the ballot. I would argue crazy is on the ballot. I mean, we've got craziness. We've got people that are so extremist. I mean, Abdul Sayed is a mainstream candidate. Angie Nixon is a normal Democrat mainstream candidate. But is it wrong? Look, I'm just a big mouth talk show host. Is it wrong to say crazy's on the ballot? Does that insult the electorate, do you think? Or do you think that's kind of a good reminder of what we're really up against?
2: I think you guys say it's crazy. It's nothing like what our moms taught us. I mean, our moms taught us, Go work hard, get a good education. You have a chance to live a dream.
1: Yeah.
2: The government's not going to solve all your problems. You are responsible. That's what my mom told me. You have to, you know, you want to get out of public housing? Go work, get a good education.
1: Right.
2: So we got to go talk about that. So we got to talk about, we want you, we want your freedom. We can't just say they're bad. They are. They're crazy.
1: I know.
2: But what are we doing? And then we got to go do it.
1: Well, that's what you're doing. You deliver it, and you've delivered to your constituents for years, and I'm so honored. I want to talk about Iran.
0: Foundations of Freedom, a look at America's founding principles and the leaders who shaped our nation.
3: You know, Ronald Reagan believed self-government required something that government could never replace, responsibility in the hands of the people. In his 1981 inaugural address, Reagan warned against the idea that America had become too complicated to be governed by its citizens. Reagan asked, "If no one among us is capable of governing himself, then who among us has the capacity to govern someone else?" For Reagan, limited government was not about having no government. It was about remembering where responsibility begins, with individuals, families, communities, and the people themselves. Because when government assumes every responsibility, citizens gradually surrender their own. Self-government asks more of us than dependence ever will. And freedom requires a people willing to govern themselves before asking government to do it for them.
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2: And by the way, the Democrats want to destroy the oil and gas industry. Trump is doing everything he can to build it up. Yeah. So he's doing the right thing. But what we have to do is we have to tell the American public what we're doing every day. We are saving your life by not letting them have a nuclear weapon. We're not putting our troops in harm's way. We're doing everything we can to keep them safe. That's what the American public actually really wants. But we got to talk about it every day.
1: Let's talk about rescuing America, because this is such an important thing, and your story is also crucial. It fits into this, as you mentioned. I mean, you're somebody who grew up in public housing, so you know what the American dream can be. And for some reason, many on the left, they just obliterate the concept of the American dream. They don't think it's a success to try to break through and get out of public housing and build a business and create jobs. Talk about the tenets of your rescue Rescuing America project and what you want to deliver message-wise to the American people, particularly 43 days away from the midterms?
2: First, let's acknowledge the problem, all right? The problem is cost of living is too high. It's hard to get started in business. There's too much regulation. Cost of housing is too high. Cost of health insurance, property insurance, car insurance, cost of groceries. The first thing, let's acknowledge we have a problem. We do, right? Then let's decide, what's the solution? The solution is not more government. Government has caused the problems. So the solution is we've got to make our government smaller. We've got to make it smaller from the standpoint of what we spend. We got to make it smaller from the standpoint of its footprint of telling us what to do. And so that is what we're going to do. And we do that, then we can give you more opportunity because you can go have you keep more of your money. You can go start a business. We've made it so hard to build a house or start a business in this country with all the state, local, and federal regulations. It's really as simple as that. Make sure people get a great education. Make sure you can afford the education. Don't end up with, and when you get out of school, you have tens of thousands of dollars worth of debt. I mean, when I got out of school, I had no debt. I mean, how could you do? I mean, think about the price of education, of insurance, all these things. It was a pittance of what it is today, all caused by government. So it's really as simple as that. We can do this. It's all doable. I'm optimistic about the future because I think the American public, they believe in the dream of this country. Our parents teach you about it. And so that's what we've learned growing up. So now we just have to go do it and get out of people's way and let them go live their dreams.
1: As a Floridian, I am really, really grateful for your leadership. And, you know, for years, again, Big Mouth talk show host, we talk about messaging every day. You're all about the message right now. And your message is simple. My message is if we show up in 43 days, we're going to win. Mm-hmm. And your message, and I know you agree, but you also say in your Rescuing America project, socialism is not the answer. It will kill the American dream. And as long as we can deliver that message to millions of voters, especially young people, we're going to win. Senator Scott, again, thanks so much for hanging in there with us with some of those audio things and joining us here on the Mike Gallagher Show. Keep fighting the good fight, sir.
2: All right. Great show. Great job.
1: Thank you, Senator. Great talking to you. Senator Rick Scott, doing a great job with the Rescuing America project. And I want you to hear this John Morgan. I don't know much about the guy. I mean, we all see and hear his ads. Morgan & Morgan. They're this huge, huge law firm in America. And this guy, John Morgan, apparently is a regular on the PBD podcast. And keep in mind, he's not a conservative or a Republican donor. I think he's kind of more and more independent now, but he used to be a big-time Democrat donor. And as Senator Scott just wryly noted, he didn't help me at all in the state of Florida. Is he based here? I think he is. I think he's in Florida. But he said something in a show of support for what we're doing with Iran that is very meaningful. And I want to share John Morgan, the founder of Morgan & Morgan's message on this podcast with you here in just a moment, because he's right. Nobody, Senator Scott is right. Nobody likes to see gas at $4.55 a gallon. Nobody wants to struggle in paying the bills. But you know what we also don't want? Eau Claire, Wisconsin being nuked. And I'm not trying to be melodramatic here. Iran cannot have a nuclear weapon, and President Trump instinctively knew that and did something about it. Let me share with you a very, what I think is an articulate guy, an articulate message from the loyal opposition, probably, to Republicans and conservatives, John Morgan, on this podcast. That's coming up here in just a moment. Let me welcome back Balance of Nature to Team Gallagher. You know, I'm all about health these days, and you're going to be tired of me reminding you. I'm going to nag you about taking care of yourself. If you're watching me on Salem News Channel, maybe you're noticing I've lost some pounds and keeping it off because I know what to do thanks to PhD weight loss, and I got this little heart blockage thing going on, this stupid 52% blockage, and that's all right. Meeting with the doctors today, going to find a good cardiologist here in Tampa Bay, and I got this. You know, it's also important, fiber. 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
9: With SRN News, I'm Bob Agnew in Washington. Three news organizations whose journalists were banned from the White House last week are suing President Trump and three top advisors, calling the abrupt lockout a direct assault on the First Amendment. Amy Kristen Sanders is professor of media law and First Amendment studies at Penn State University.
10: This administration has a history of trying to limit journalists' ability to report critically on the administration.
9: Politico, CNN, and MS Now said in a joint statement today they're bringing the federal lawsuit in a bid to immediately restore access for their reporters. They were denied after what President Trump said was a history of false reporting about him and the administration. Republican Senator Bernie Moreno is calling for elections next year in Venezuela. He says the acting president there, Delcy Rodriguez, was part of the Maduro government and cannot be trusted moving forward. This is SRN News.
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1: I've been thinking a lot about God's blessings lately. I've been thinking about the technology that he blesses us with. And, you know, just talked to my friend Dr. Mixon over at Relief Factor about this little diagnosis I've got with this little arterial blockage thing going on. And I don't know what it, I've never had any heart issues before, but I just want to quickly remind you. And you know what started me getting this body scan a couple months ago was Lindsey Graham's death. And I thought, you know, there's too many people that have a heart episode and maybe a blockage they didn't know about. And sure enough, I have apparently a moderate blockage in my so-called widowmaker. Well, I wouldn't have known it without this body scan. And that's the kind of technology that God has blessed us with. You know, it's the old story I love to tell about the guy with the rowboat trying to rescue the guy on the roof. God said, I sent you the rowboat, and yet you drowned because you didn't get on the rowboat. And when I knew about, I've had these body scans occasionally over the years, and I, after Lindsey died, thought I'd get one over here in Tampa at this place called Kraft Body Scan. Great people. It's a wonderful, I mean, the place is pristine, and, you know, and it's, you know, it's not free. It's a, I think it's about, they've got specials, but it's a grand or $1,500 or whatever. And they do this body scan and they find out if you've got something like plaque in your arteries. And sure enough, they found something. My doctor then followed up, had a CT scan with contrast. And sure enough, I've got at least a 52% blockage, which is moderate. And I'm going to be on it. I'm going to keep going with weight and exercise and good food and a heart healthy diet, and I'm going to stay on top of this. God, and I will tell you flat out, if you get in your 50s, 60s, embrace the technology that and the tools that God has given us. Why not? You know, if you've got a chance to get ahead of something like this, do it. And so hats off to, and they've got these all over America. I mean, my friend Mark Davis, exact same story. Did his body scan in Las Colinas. This great body scan place that he's gone to and endorsed for years in Dallas. Oh, doggone it. Help me, guys. I'm drawing a blank. I know it's Las Colinas. It's something of Las Colinas. Oh, I can't believe I'm blanking out on the name of it. ViaScan. ViaScan of Las Colinas. And Mark got a scan, sure enough, found a little bit of a concern about his arteries, went in. They wound up doing, I don't know what it's called, some angio thing. They go up through his wrist, and they went in, and they found that the blockage was only like 30%. Said he's good to go. Keep an eye on it. Keep eating healthy. Keep exercising. But they found that because of the ViaScan of Las Colinas body scan that they did on Mark. This technology is available everywhere. God has blessed us with many tools. Medical technology now is light years ahead of where it used to be. And so embrace it. And you know me. Big Mouth Mike, I'm gonna fill you in. I'm a little worried. I'm concerned. I'm apprehensive. I wish I didn't get this news. I kind of know what the rest of my life is gonna look like, and I'm not gonna turn into a fanatic, but I'm gonna be healthy because I want to be here as long as humanly possible. I like to tell you about good messaging, like Incogni. I mean, look, that monster who killed that Minnesota lawmaker. 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Just got a text from Dallas, Texas. Mike, are you afraid of dying? I'm not really, no, and I don't think I'm going to die any minute now, but we're all going to die. And I have sort of sadly experienced death and loss with everybody close to me. You know, mom, dad, my wife, who died in my arms. Literally. The old expression, well, so, and we talked about death, and she and I and Denise was ready. You know, she was too young. I mean, she shouldn't have died at 51 of cancer, but you know something? She was a magnificent person, and she was a faith-filled believer.

0: long time. A lot of texts about this John Morgan fellow. I want to share what he said on this PBD broadcast, this podcast. I am so grateful when even people who don't agree politically with one another can give credit where credit is due. I'm a big believer in credit where credit is due. Here's a text from Orlando. Hey, Mike, letting you know John Morgan, their main offices are in downtown Orlando. I thought they were in Florida. Another text from Tampa. John Morgan hosted Obama's reelection campaign in Orlando back in 2012. And it's true. He's a longtime Democrat donor. But check out what he said about this war in Iran. This is, again, a longtime Democrat donor and supporter. You've seen him all over TV. The Morgan & Morgan ads are everywhere. This is the guy who founded it years ago, one of the most successful, huge law firms in the world. And here's what he said about President Trump and Iran on the Patrick Bet David PBD podcast.
1: Here's what I think, and it's going to be a different take than everybody else's when you said he's 80 years old. Look, he became president talking about no more wars. That, you know, he blasted no more wars. But he got here and he's 80 years old. And he's looking to the future. The future to him is, like mine, shorter than your future and your future just by age. But yet he's made a decision to do this. This whole thing is driven by nuclear holocaust from Iran. He could have kicked the can. But he didn't.
2: Mm-hmm.
1: He decided to do this. And when he did it, he knew what was going to happen. He knew that gas prices would go up. He knew affordability was the issue he got elected on. He knew that was the issue that would drive his poll numbers down. And guess what? His poll numbers have been driven down as a result of this. But here's where I think that Trump's going to be rewarded. When he said he doesn't care about the midterms, he does very much. That's why they're trying to change districts all over the country. When he says he doesn't care about inflation, he does. But it turns out that this guy would rather leave us, the world, not us, the world, in a safer position because nuclear weapons in the hands of those maniacs is the most dangerous thing facing us and our children. And Israel's not happy about it because I don't know if the uranium's ever going to be taken, the dust or whatever they call it. But I think the secret message, and if I was Trump, if I was Susie Wiles and James Blair, what I'd be talking about is he's putting his own personal popularity over his present popularity for the rest of us. And a nuclear Iran is a danger to the world, the most dangerous in the whole world, because they think that when they die, they go to seven black-eyed virgins. So they're okay with nuclear holocaust, you know.
3: Seven black-eyed virgins.
0: He meant 70. They got into all that. But isn't that a remarkable admission from a guy who is not a fan of Republicans, this founder of Morgan? What do you think of his assessment of this war? And what do you think about the way he attaches Trump's personal stake in this? In other words, here's a guy, I think he's, I guess he's 70 years old. So, you know, as he pointed out, when you're 70, when you're 80, you've got less of a future than somebody younger, obviously, just by virtue of age. And he makes the argument, Trump at 80 doesn't care about a legacy 5, 10, 20 years from now. He wants to do what's right for America. And he knows that Iran possessing a nuclear weapon is an unimaginable horror. What's wrong? And again, I probably don't agree with Morgan very much. But good for him. And I think he's right. Trump doesn't care about the political optics of anything right now. He just doesn't care. He's in the final stretch of his administration for the next couple of years. He's not going anywhere, God willing. He's not budging from what he believes in, and he's doing what he thinks is right, and that's keeping Iran from being able to

0: detonate a nuclear weapon in the world. He wants to prevent a nuclear holocaust. And he understands it doesn't look great for gas to be at $4.50 a gallon. He gets it. He understands that. But it's the right thing to do. Look, you know, as Sherry in South Carolina pointed out on the text line, when people complain about gas prices, they better hope we win in 43 days or gas is going to get a lot worse. 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
1: 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We're going to do a big 9/11 tribute that I think you're going to appreciate. 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All right, let me get your take on what John Morgan had to say. Is he right? Devin is in North Carolina. Devin, welcome to the Mike Gallagher Show. How are you, sir?
2: Hey, good morning.
1: Hi. Go right ahead,
2: John
1: Devin.
2: Morgan, I
1: guess he can't hear me. I don't know what's going on here. Let's try Bill here. Hey, Bill, Rock Hill, South Carolina. How you doing, Bill?
3: Good, Mike. How are you?
1: I'm good, thanks. What did you think about John Morgan's assessment of the war in Iran?
3: Well, here's my point of view. I don't know anything about this guy, so I'm just going basically off what he just said.
1: Right.
3: I agree 100%. And the main reason I called was I grew up in a Democratic household. Dad was a Vietnam vet, you know, so it was Democrat. But he sounds like the family I grew up with and that type of Democrats they were, you know, not just being, oh, this is the big balloon of the day. Let's see how much we can trash it just to kill Republican Party or whatever.
1: Right.
3: But this Iran trash goes back to, what, 78, 79? We've never had a president.
1: Oh, beyond that. Beyond that, and we've never had a president, and we've had presidents over and over promise to do something about Iran. Look, I think it's important to give credit where credit is due. I want you to quickly hear historian Victor Davis. This is courtesy of the Daily Signal. This is so good. He does this masterful job of pointing out the three greatest scandals that this guy, Donald Trump, had to deal with.
4: There's been three great scandals in the 21st century. The first was the Russian collusion hoax that was prompted by Hillary Clinton and facilitated by the Obama administration on its way out, that almost destroyed the Trump campaign, sabotaged his transition, and ate up 22 months of his first 2 years. The second was the Biden FBI and CIA, but especially the CIA and the intelligence agencies, got 51 people, former intelligence authorities, to lie to the American people on the eve of the second debate to affect the 2020 election and claim falsely that Donald Trump was lying about the laptop of Biden, Hunter Biden, that it was fake, that it was a Russian production, and Donald Trump then was colluding again with the Russians. That was a complete lie. It was Hunter's laptop. We know because the FBI had it in its possessions and authenticated. And finally, the great scandal that the Democratic Party and the obsequious media knew that Joe Biden was non compos mentis. He was not cognitively able to fulfill the office of the presidency. And they kept that from the American people until they could no longer keep it when he finally challenged Donald Trump to a debate and melted before our very eyes, sort of like the Wicked Witch and the Wizard of Oz.
1: That's it for us. Thanks so much for tuning in. Let's do it again next time, shall we? I hope you join us. Stick around for the great Alex Marlowe, who's coming up on The Answer San Diego, AM 1170, KCBQ. And don't forget the M&M podcast, wherever you get your podcasts, on Apple, Spotify, YouTube, wherever you get your podcasts. 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
8: Breaking news at Town Hall. I'm Bob Agnew in Washington. President Trump plans to meet with New York City Mayor Zohran Mamdani today.
9: The meeting set for Monday at Gracie Mansion, the mayor's official residence. President Trump travels to the city for the upcoming UN General Assembly. Mamdani's communication director says they'll discuss issues affecting the city. Mamdani is a Democratic socialist and has often been a political foil for Republicans. The president called Mamdani a 100% communist lunatic during the mayor's campaign. Their previous meetings have been cordial. John Scott reporting.
8: A U.S. Immigration and Customs Enforcement officer shot and wounded a man Sunday afternoon at Austin, Texas. Local officials say the anti-ICE protesters quickly gathered at the scene afterward. Austin Police Chief Lisa Davis says they do want to work alongside state and federal investigators after the man was shot.
10: The city of Austin deserves answers in what occurred. The mayor's demanding some answers. The city manager wants answers, and we're going to get those. We're going to get all those questions answered, and we'll be as transparent as we can be. That's the reality. I like to come forward with a lot more information, but that is all we have at this point.
8: Homeland Security is describing the incident as what it calls an officer-involved shooting of an illegal alien from Venezuela, one who illegally entered the country during the Biden administration and had been issued a final order of removal. There are some new tensions flaring up now between North and South Korea, as Rich Thomason reports.
11: An explosion has wounded three South Korean military officers inside the heavily fortified demilitarized zone separating the two countries. The South Korean Defense Ministry says the blast occurred Monday during an unspecified operation. The cause is not immediately clear. South Korean officials declined to speculate over whether it might have been caused by a North Korean landmine. The North has recently added mines and various frontline fortifications to the DMZ. Rich Thomason reporting.
8: More on these stories at Town Hall.
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13: Most of us are familiar with the admonitions from Scripture and elsewhere not to keep company with bad people. Bad company corrupts good morals is one. Michigan Democrat Senate candidate Abdul El-Sayed has been keeping bad company with Hassan Piker, a rabid anti-Semite and hater of Israel. Last Thursday, Piker claimed that pound for pound, the United States has killed more people than Al-Qaeda, the organization that was responsible for September 11th. There is more of his ludicrous remarks, but this is part of radical Islamic deception. Piker ignores the fact that terrorists hide out in schools and other civilian places from which rockets are launched against Israel, and that the Islamists deliberately place many civilians in harm's way. The U.S. bombing of Iran does not compare to the Iranian regime's slaughter of civilians and America's effort to stop Iran from getting a nuclear weapon. Al-Sayed ignores, explains away, or justifies some of Piker's statements, and that should prove that he and Piker are aligned in their goals. I'm Cal Thomas.
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16: You know, Ronald Reagan believed self-government required something that government could never replace, responsibility in the hands of the people. In his 1981 inaugural address, Reagan warned against the idea that America had become too complicated to be governed by its citizens. Reagan asked, "If no one among us is capable of governing himself, then who among us has the capacity to govern someone else?" For Reagan, limited government was not about having no government. It was about remembering where responsibility begins, with individuals, families, communities, and the people themselves. Because when government assumes every responsibility, citizens gradually surrender their own. Self-government asks more of us than dependence ever will. And freedom requires a people willing to govern themselves before asking government to do it for them.
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1: The Alex Marlow Show, and I am glad you're here because it is a super busy news day today. We'll be talking about Trump getting Greenland, maybe, kind of. The UN General Assembly starts. I'll tell you what we're tracking at Breitbart News, what I'm tracking personally. I've got an Ed Sheeran update. I've got a Hassan Piker clip that can't be missed. I've got an Iran war update, all that to come on the show. But first of all, welcome back to me, back after a couple of really interesting days in Nashville at Alan Jackson's World Outreach Church, which has a reach well beyond the United States into the greater greater West in general. He reaches, I think, about 3 million people a week, they think. A congregation of 15,000 strong. It started in a rented hotel, just office room, and where you could like rent for a meeting. And that's where the church started. Now 15,000. It's pretty big. It's so big. They're developing splash pads for children and an outdoor amphitheater adjacent to the church. That's a real church community. We don't have anything like that in L.A. where I'm at. In the Catholic world, we don't do that sort of stuff either. And I got to think that maybe we're getting it wrong. And then it's always a pleasure to come back to the studio, see what's going on. They're always moving some stuff around. The Seanator is a little closer to me. So Sean's a little closer today. So I can see what's going on with Sean. See, just keep an eye on him throughout the show. It's a beautiful thing. But I'll tell you, I really did get a enjoyable weekend talking to faith luminaries, all of which I will be releasing on the podcast feed in the next probably week or two. I think I got so much done, but it was a blast. And I gave a big speech about AI, and it was all new material. I started off with an epic land acknowledgement, which I'm excited to share with all of you. So that, I'll put that out as well in the days to come. But I wrote in the night, so I was a little exhausted, I have to say. Not a lot of sleep going on. I did the Southwest Airlines red eye. Do you know why I had to take the red eye out there? I thought this was pretty funny. It's because I'm coaching Little League. So I'm the head coach of a Little League team. And those of you who have been following my podcast content, I talk about this. I don't tend to talk about it that much on the live show. But I'm now the head coach of a Little League team. I've got both of my guys on the team. But they were both gone on a trip with their mother, visiting family members in Boston. And I had to coach Little League on Thursday night, and my own kids weren't there. So remember, I have 4 kids. So I was coaching other people's kids on Thursday. And then I had to take the red eye because of that on Southwest instead of just taking a normal time flight. And they would have bought a first class ticket for me, which I did not accept. I took the Southwest flight, and but it was still worth it. We got a lot of content to come, and it was very enjoyable to coach other people's kids and get no sleep because of it. All right, let's start with the good news for Breitbart that came up, but very interesting news in general, which is the White House decided yet again they're going to crack down on the establishment media reporters, even banning some of them from the White House because their coverage is fake news and purposely negative stories. And this included CNN, MS Now, and Politico, all of which do post obviously fake news. And it's always interesting to see the White House grapple with this stuff, because for the first administration, they tried to embrace establishment media. After Trump won the first time, he thought he would speak mostly to the establishment media, try to bring them around. I think he genuinely believed, as well as most of the people in the White House with him in the Trump 45 administration, that he could win them over, that he was so likable and charismatic, and they really weren't rooting against the country to the extent that we all in the conservative media audience know they are. And so he tried to bring them around, and that didn't work. So this hot-cold relationship where their ratings are all going up because of their anti-Trump coverage, he wants to frame the coverage on their networks, but he ultimately realized that it was kind of a fruitless battle. And so on September the 19th, 2 days ago, Secret Service denied entry on the White House grounds to reporters from these outlets and confiscated and deactivated their press credentials, saying you're not welcome back. A lot of the outlets stated that they would defend their First Amendment right to a free press. And so it'll be interesting to see if this is tested, because these outlets do objectively report false stuff on purpose about the president. They do it to try to make the country a worse place. And is that something that is protected? And the answer is probably going to be yes. The court's going to work this out, and they're going to come out against Trump. That's my guess. But then we learned earlier today, Monday, the recording, that a bunch of outlets have suspended their pooled television coverage. I mean, they're not going to be covering the White House on TV. so long as this goes on. And this doesn't just include the networks that were banned. This includes additional networks, including Fox News. And I'm just putting up a story at Breitbart now saying Fox News, as well as other major television outlets, will no longer provide their video coverage of President Trump day to day in retaliation for his revocation of CNN, MSNBC, and Politico's White House access, according to reports. And I'll tell you where Breitbart fits into this, which is really funny, is this clip. Cut 11, please, guys.
2: I won a landslide, and I don't get fair press. I get it from Breitbart. I get it from a little bit from Fox. CNN is fake news. MSNBC is fake news. They're fake news. They know it. They're put there for a reason. Politico was bailed out by our government from going out of business. I don't know, it was $8 million or something, but they were given this massive subsidy prior to my coming into office because they write only negative, you know, only negative. Now, we've done something that nobody's ever done politically. I've had a political career like nobody else in history. On occasion, it would be nice if we had some fairness.
1: So the guys trimmed part of it where he went on to criticize Fox after saying he only gets good coverage from Fox and Breitbart. So it's pretty much all translated to, we don't like the establishment media. Fox is okay. Breitbart is good. But Fox is also the worst, okay? Like, that was basically the content of it. So we're the only ones who are left standing, and it does make me feel pretty good that we got to see that. Though, I have to admit, as a free speech guy, as a First Amendment guy, I don't know if this is going to work. I don't know if this tactic is going to work, but I did really appreciate the shout-out from the president. It's never a bad thing. And I do like when he tests stuff out. Like, is there an infinite amount of smears that can be done by the establishment press on the White House grounds with benefit of their access? Because there's lots of people who do way better reporting online than any of these establishment media outlets that have billions of dollars of backing, and they have all these corporate interests. This was the subject of Breaking the News, my first book, my New York Times bestselling book, where I follow the money and I go through how there is huge corporate interests that go into all these coverage decisions. It's not even just a liberal conservative thing. It's that these businesses only will frame up stories in a way that advances their business. And that's the nature of the news media, and that how much is the White House supposed to be tolerant of it? They're probably going to have their wrist slapped on this, and it does have a little bit of a desperate attitude to it. But I thought it was funny saying that Politico got a government bailout. I don't think Politico got a government bailout, but federal agencies and congressional offices were effectively showing $8 million in payments in fiscal year 2024 and tens of millions over prior decade to Politico software research and other reports that Politico does. So the government was paying Politico to do their work, which is substantial because Politico, a lot of their business model is not that there is generic establishment media news coverage. That they do really detailed coverage of the various agencies, which is not going to have a typical news reader or someone like you listening to this show, someone who reads Breitbart day to day. They're not really going to have a big stake in what they're reporting, you know, all the intricacies of what's going on at the EPA, or, you know, the Department of Energy. But if you have a business that's connected to those entities, then you're going to want to know all the details. And Politico built a pretty good business model reporting on some of that stuff, and that they fetch a big premium. It's similar to like a Bloomberg terminal for financial news. Whereas, you know, people who are just consuming news on a daily basis, they're not going to need to know everything that's going on in the Bloomberg terminals. But if you're someone who's tasked with trading money and stocks and funds on a day-to-day basis as your business model, then it might be worth it for you to pay a premium to figure out what they know. And so that's kind of what Politico's done. And the government subsidizing them in that way is, it's worth mentioning it. Politico got called out big league by the one and only Dr. Sebastian Gorka, who I talked to also on Friday, just the best guy ever, my former colleague at Salem. Play cut nine, guys.
3: How do you know if they're members of these gangs?
4: You mean the tattoos MS-13 on their knuckles doesn't help it? Do you have tattoos of Al-Qaeda?
3: The tattoo MS-13. I don't want to get into that.
4: Oh, of course it does. It's just accidents that the four symbols represent the letters MS. This is why Politico is a joke. This is why you are gutter press and fake news. That those four symbols that just happen to comport with the letters MS and the numbers 13 don't, in this case, represent MS-13. You're sitting here live defending a member of MS-13. That's why I regret.
1: So this is what's so cool about Gorka, is he calls them out to their face, right in their face, calls out Politico, says flat out, you're seeing people without MS-13 tattoos and acting as if they're MS-13. Can we do the read right after the break, guys? Because we're kind of pushing it. So we'll do, I'll tell you guys about why you guys should be buying gold after the break, and you should. But I will take my extra 30 seconds I get here to point out how Politico literally sees guys with MS-13 tattoos and says, how do we know these are MS-13? How do we know? I mean, yeah, anyone could have had an MS-13 tattoo. I say, Sean, Rick, and I all have secret MS-13 tattoos. But here's the thing. Ours are secret. They put theirs right on their knuckles so you can see it, plain sight. They're in a family photo. They've got their arm around their girlfriend. You see MS-13 on it. These people are such jokes, and that's why Trump is lashing out. And I don't know if this is the best move, like kicking him out. But I will tell you, it's always worth pointing out the establishment media are frauds. The fake news is the enemy of the people, and I'm with the president on that. We'll be right back.

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0: 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The national debt just eclipsed $40 trillion. 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All right. We're talking about a little bit about the gutta media, as my friend Sebastian Gorka, who just the sweetest guy. It's so funny because he's such a pit bull in person, but whenever you talk to him, he's just really the sweetest guy. Did you guys get to interact with him, Sean and the guys in the booth? Like, did you guys get to spend much time with him? Because he was based in D.C. when he was here. But just such sweetheart. He's got his start at Breitbart for our national security vertical. He's our first national security editor. And I just interviewed Katie Gorka, his wife, who does a lot of great activism on the education front. And she's saying, oh, yeah, he's just like a big 12-year-old. But, man, taking the wood to Politico. The gutter media, they never stop. The 1619 Project, Nicole Hannah-Jones, the person who perpetrated that hoax via the New York Times on the Public, which I wrote about extensively, again, in Breaking the News, second Breaking the News. Guys, you got to get the whole Alex Marlow canon if you want to know what's going on the show. But she wrote an essay admitting that she sent her daughter into a low-performing, low-income, predominantly black New York City public school starting in pre-K about 11 years ago, even though the family could have afforded better. And she said the choice was a sacrifice intended to confront what she sees as systematic inequality in city schools. And lo and behold, they decided to pull the plug in the experiment, put the daughter in a stronger school, and she was way behind her peers. And now she regrets it. For using her daughter for social experimentation, for doing some sort of an anthropological study and making her daughter the guinea pig. Now she regrets it. Isn't that something? So I hope the daughter remembers this as she gets later in life. See, these people are just such freaks and frauds. They cut off their own nose to spite their own face. That's the analogy. That's literally what she did. And now she added that her daughter, Najia, really named Najia? N-A-J-Y-A. How would you pronounce that, guys? Najia? You named your daughter like you had a stomach bug? Like oh, I got nausea. Very odd people. Anyway, I appreciate nausea's sacrifice and even having to endure that name. It's tough. All right, we're talking about whether or not the president is legit in his deciding to ban outlets whining about him and his presidency all the time. Scott Bessent talked about this. Cut 15, go.
1: Press cares more about the press than anything else. That after the White House Correspondents' Dinner, that right. They didn't come in there to kill the press. They came in to kill the president. But all we heard about was the personal experiences of the press people in the room, because somehow they were more important. Same thing with the aircraft in Ankara. The presidential pool saying, oh, we were so vulnerable. They were there to kill the president of the United States of America, and the Secret Service made a decision. Some of these reporters, they just don't do their job well.
0: It's just so awesome. He's just so good. And I'll tell you, I don't know if that justifies Trump kicking them out of the White House, but I will tell you, I had not thought of that point, and it's an amazing point, is that they came to kill the president, and all those journalists immediately get the selfie stick out, and they're just filming themselves. Oh, they're coming in here. It's so scary. I'm such a victim here. It's like, yeah, I mean, I get it in a way, but they're not there for you. They're there for the president, and they're there for the president largely because of the fake news media coverage, and that's going to be very frustrating to the president and his cabinet members. And so, again, I don't know that justifies kicking him out, but it was a great point by Bessent I hadn't thought of. The vice president was asked about it earlier today, and I got audio of him talking about it. Let's roll it.
2: Obama administration. Compare, let's say, Politico to Breitbart. If you actually look at the objective analysis, Politico and Breitbart are, Politico is as anti-Trump as Breitbart was anti-Obama or anti-Biden. Now, why on God's green earth would Donald Trump be expected to give Politico special access when nobody in the media expected the Biden administration or the Obama administration to give Breitbart special access? It's about basic fairness. They can still report. They still have the access to free speech. They're just not going to get an office in the White House anymore. And I think it's totally appropriate, unless, of course, they start to behave like real news organizations.
3: Do you have a status update?
0: I really like that guy. He's smart. It's true. I didn't get any special access. I wrote a whole book on Joe Biden. It was a New York Times bestseller. Not one person in the Biden administration would have a conversation with me about the contents of the book. They don't want our audiences informed. And so why do you need special treatment, better access? Those outlets have better access than we get. Doesn't make any sense. We'll be right back.
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5: With SRN News, I'm Bob Agnew in Washington. President Trump has a sit-down set today with New York City Mayor Zohran Mamdani.
6: The meeting set for Monday at Gracie Mansion, the mayor's official residence. President Trump travels to the city for the upcoming UN General Assembly. Mamdani's communication director says they'll discuss issues affecting the city. Mamdani is a democratic socialist and has often been a political foil for Republicans. The president called Mamdani a 100% communist lunatic during the mayor's campaign. Their previous meetings have been cordial. John Scott reporting.
5: A U.S. Immigration and Customs Enforcement officer shot and wounded a man Sunday afternoon in Austin, Texas. Homeland Security describes the incident as an officer-involved shooting of an illegal alien from Venezuela, one who entered the country illegally under the Biden administration and had been issued a final order of removal. You'll find more on these stories at srnnews.com.
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12: 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The Answer.

0: President Truth Bomb, the White House is not instituting an assault on the free press, something which I cherish. It is instituting an assault on the fake news, something that has grown like a cancer in our beloved United States of America. It is corrupt, purposeful, pervasive, fully coordinated, and totally out of control. It's a threat to our national security and must be stopped. Now, thank you for your attention to this matter, President Donald J. Trump. So that's the message. And is being echoed throughout the administration, including by the vice president. We've got one more cut of JD talking about the president's efforts to crack down on the enemy of the people, cut 18.
1: For the president to be banning media outlets just because he doesn't like what they report?
2: Well, I take some issue with the premise. So he's not banning media outlets. What he's doing is saying, we're not going to give you special access to the White House if you engage in what is effectively propaganda. We have to remember those three outlets account about 92% of the stories that they have on the President of the United States, on the administration, are negative. That's not representative of the American people. It's not representative of public opinion. So if you're going to engage in what is effectively far-left propaganda, why would a Republican White House give you special access?
1: Sir, you talked a lot about free speech over the years. How is this not an attack on free speech?
2: Well, they can still report on the Trump White House. They can still get the public reports. They can still, of course, talk to people in the administration and outside the administration. What the president has said is we're not going to give you special access inside the White House. The way that I think about it is if you go back to the Biden administration or the
0: That's it. And that makes perfect sense. It's been so difficult for us at Breitbart, even though we've been arguably the most consequential news outlet over the past decade in a lot of ways. I mean, without Breitbart there, I don't think President Trump would have been elected the first time. And so if you think about it in that context, we're very integral to the American conversation. And I don't say this. I could say this in a much more aggressive talk radio way that we are the best and most important. I'm actually saying it in a legitimate historical perspective. Is that we changed the world and we don't have special access to Republican White Houses. So why would all these left-wing activists expect, who are doubling as news media, expect special access to Trump's White House? It does make a lot of sense. And I was talking to Sean about this during the break. It's like, let's have the conversation. Maybe the courts say you can't do it, but why is this so out of bounds in terms of a conversation? Because if there was an effort to reduce Breitbart's access with a Democrat president, there's not a single person who would object to it, including conservatives. No one would object to that happening, and they should. We should talk about it. We should talk about this. What does a free speech mean, a free press mean at this particular moment in time? Does this mean we need to have extended access from a White House that in general has been, I would say, pretty communicative with the press, especially relative to the last one? So it's funny to see how people are going to react to all this stuff. Chris Murphy was on the Jennifer Welch podcast, one of the ugliest women in America, both inside and out. Cut 12. Let's see how the Democrat senator is handling all this. Go ahead.
3: Government should build a set of rules in which people feel more powerful. That's why the minimum wage is so important. And people feel so more connected. That's why, you know, rebuilding healthy institutions in your town should be a project that government is involved in. That's why regulating the internet so that you're spending less time alone on Instagram should be an important government project. And if people are feeling more powerful and less lonely, they're going to be less likely to fall for a demagogue like Donald Trump. And so my book is about how do you rebuild a sense of connectedness to your neighbors, a sense of power in your life, so that it becomes a prophylactic.
0: So he's talking about how he wants to regulate social media. So this is the Democrats are the ones who are always talking about what to regulate, what to censor. And I could handle some regulation in social media in a lot of ways, or at least some sort of community discussion about it, because we're on it too much. We're very addicted. We're getting increasingly depressed because of it. And a lot of the people who are, you know, even places like Facebook are at least willing to have a conversation, Meta willing to have a conversation about some of this stuff. A lot of these outlets aren't willing to have any conversations about them. We're just in this realm now where we're just going headlong into this world where we are basically in the singularity where man and machine have merged. These devices, and I'm holding up my smartphone here, are rewiring our brains completely, and they're making us way more depressed, way less happy, way less godly. And yeah, we need to have a conversation about what to do about it. But immediately, what does the Democrats do? Let's regulate. Let's censor. Let's curb. Even though they probably benefited from the social media addiction more than we have. So pretty noteworthy that all this is playing out. And I think we should have the conversation. I got more on this, but I do want to spend the time on some other stuff as well. But thinking about the Lindsey Clancy stuff, how we barely talked about the real problem here, which is TikTok. TikTok created that phenomenon. TikTok made it so that you got social media clout for siding with the woman who we know strangled her own children to death. Some scary stuff on CBS, who interviewed Patrick Clancy, the husband, Ross Douthat, who is formerly from the New York Times, their moderate conservative, and is now over at 60 Minutes. He's a pretty good interviewer. I was a listener to his podcast when he's at the New York Times. A smart guy, not, I would say, as hardcore on the conservative front but as I am, but definitely a thoughtful individual. He got the Patrick Clancy sit-down. We got some cuts of it. I do feel like I should share some of these. Let's play three, guys. Cut three, please.
4: I saw headlines that said, you know, killer mom and baby murderer, monster, and none of them were accurate. I believe that it was her mental illness that caused that. So I shared those words. And I think when it comes to forgiveness, I also felt that if I didn't get there, I would be eaten up inside forever.
5: Did you ask Lindsay why she did it?
4: I asked her if she remembered it.
5: And what did she say?
4: She said it was like a dream.
5: Has she ever asked for your forgiveness?
4: No. But I gave it to her.
0: That's a remarkable moment. It's a remarkable moment. Probably it does indicate to me that she was probably possessed by a demon, maybe the same demon that's been possessing so many other people in public life in America. And obviously this is getting amplified on social media. It's getting amplified by TikTok, the Chinese spy app that we are all wired to. That many of you who are in the audience have a child who is looking at TikTok right now, having their brain polluted. It is so much worse than smoking, like the TikTok addiction. And I think about this with Prager, where Prager always had that great question, would you rather have your kid be a cheater or a

The doxing continues. The threats continues. We've had some reporting on that at Breitbart News as well. But a lunatic mob is creating death threats, according to our latest round of reporting, which is it's a sad thing. But look, when you stand for something, when you're brave, then this is what happens. All right, I'm going to give some updates on some international news. The biggest thing right now, and I'm so excited about this from a content perspective, this is just absolutely delish with a capital D. We have got the UN General Assembly, which is starting up in real time. It's always the best from a content perspective, even though not always a lot gets done. But this is where America is on the center stage, and there's so much interesting stuff that's going to be discussed with, in terms of AI, in terms of geopolitics, the Iran war. But you also get all these characters, these crazed lunatics who are running these countries, and we're going to get a lot of them give speeches. So here's some stuff I'm watching, just things to put a pin in. Is Trump's going to take the stage after, you know, arresting Maduro and launching the Iran war? What is Trump going to say to the world community, world leaders? I think that's really going to be interesting. Lula da Silva, the socialist leader of Brazil, he's going to give maybe his last political speech. That comes right before Trump. Shara from Syria, who is a former terrorist and is now actually more of a moderating influence in Syria right now. This is second year back, and he's going to be asking for money. And there's a huge oil crisis there because of the Hormuz-related oil strikes. So Syria, which is always civil war, always a very fraught region, one of the worst places in the world, it appears. And so he's going to be have his hand out looking for money because of the oil prices. And I think the oil conversation is a real thing because it'll also harm President Trump in the midterms. Is the more oil talk, the worse it is for Trump politically, and a lot of these people don't like Trump. But there are some notable exceptions. Keiko Fujimori from Peru, the Peruvian president, very much Trump-aligned. Trump and Rubio's efforts to try to get Latin America back on the side of conservatives, conservative Christians in particular, that Peru add that to the list. So Keiko's a really interesting figure from a political dynasty there. Takaichi Sane is another one who is the prime minister of Japan. And this is going to be her first UN General Conference. Peter Magyar, compelling leader of Hungary, who's a lefty who Obama and Biden are really excited about. We'll hear from him. So, and of course, Xi Jinping will be there, and Xi Jinping is going to be at the White House. I think that's on Wednesday as well. So we're going to follow a lot of that stuff and so much more. Zelensky's going to be there. Sharon Zelensky have kind of run a bromance, so we'll see how that plays out. And then we get the good news over the weekend with Greenland. So Trump is basically in the process of acquiring Greenland. And he said that Denmark and the United States and Greenland have reached a deal which will give Washington permanent control over the security of the country. And Trump described it as an infinite life agreement would expand the U.S. military presence while barring U.S. adversaries from establishing bases. And the mainstream military presence will make sensitive investments from the United States available to Greenland, with the explicit approval of both countries. This is going to come at no cost, United States, according to Trump. And Denmark and Greenland's leaders replied with cautious optimism. So they didn't fully go on board with Trump's, I would say, bravado and salesmanship of the concept. But they were pretty positive about the prospect of the agreement, which could lead that Arctic and North Atlantic, those passages up there, more secure for not just Donald Trump and the United States, but for the rest of the world, for Greenland, for the Kingdom of Denmark, for NATO. And it actually could enhance Danish sovereignty, perhaps in terms of Europe, not in terms of Greenland itself, where the U.S. is better off running that thing anyway. So there's going to be a lot of secondary developments to come, but this is a victory for Trump. This is very strategically significant. I think it's good to have light expansion. I think just to remind people that we're willing to do that, especially if it's strategically advantageous. And I think that as the world gets more complicated, those northern passages, I think, are increasingly, it's worthwhile. It's worthwhile to continue to make sure that we are secure from attacks from that part of the world. And perhaps there's also going to be a lot of mining opportunities as well for us. And I will say a big shout out to my colleague Scott Jennings, who's one of the top advocates for getting Greenland. So a nice victory for Trump, and one that will largely get ignored because of that fake news, enemy of the people media that we've been talking about all day. All right, something that you should not ignore is your health and little things you can do that might make a big difference. And for me, that's red light therapy.

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0: Shout out to the bros, the radio bros, Greg Evans, Sean McConnell, Roger Wicker Jr., Rick Locke, Matt Zibel, Ricky Lopez, Misty Callahan, not a bro, John Cassio, and Daniel West. Thanks to all of you for pitching in on the show. There is something that's really also important to track of the UN General Assembly, which is the world still loves the American economy. This is what John Carney and I wrote last week in the Breitbart Business Digest. And looking at some of the numbers, foreign investors buying a net $1.75 trillion in long-term U.S. securities in the last 12 months, and that is up from $1.47 trillion the prior year and more than double what it was in July 2024. So this is pre-Trump winning again. And the rising we got rising treasury yields, and it just is a strong indication that all these signs, when you look at foreign sovereign wealth funds, that people want to invest in the United States. They still believe in the United States. Now, everyone in the United States is walking around like we're in the middle of the Great Depression, but the data just doesn't show it. The data just doesn't show it. Still, there's lots of depressing stuff that's out there in the United States. We still have to be on defense for all sorts of crazy things that are going on. But overall, our economy is a pretty decent place. That said, the news does make me feel like things are pretty dark. Ed Sheeran, I brought this up last week, the Irish pop star is in the United States touring, and he was touring with some with a rapper who raps terribly named Macklemore, who was using the platform to rant about Israel genociding in Gaza, which is, of course, false. Sheeran was forced to bring this up at his concert. Let's see how he did. Cut eight, please.
1: I am deeply worried about the idea that venues pre-approve content and performers. This happens in so many places that I perform around the world, but it should never happen in the free world. I have tried in my career not to be a political commentator of any kind, because I want my music and shows to be about unity, not division, about humanity, not politics. What happened in Israel and at the Noma Music Festival on October 7th was horrific and compounded centuries of Jewish pain. What is happening in Gaza is catastrophic and unjustifiable and disproportionate. Our heart has been broken by the scale of devastation and loss of civilians' lives, of children's lives.
0: So I give him credit for letting the show go on and doing a show, and he's obviously retarded on politics, and so I want to be somewhat sympathetic, but I will say that this is not an acceptable response still. You can't grant the equivalent between the Hamas terrorists who went into a music festival and raped and murdered people, and Israel responding in a war where their enemy intentionally uses human shields nonstop, intentionally hoards any sort of aid that comes in, and the terrorists, Hamas, literally control the aid that comes in. They control the medicine, they control the food. Israel let in food, vaccines. They did leafleting when they bomb. And still, Hamas wants their civilians to get killed because of narratives like this. And it's incumbent on an informed populace to understand this stuff. These people are not the same. And that is the fear when you got these clowns like Hassan Piker running around. I mean, that is the fear that people won't understand that there is a bit of a joke that's going on. There's a performance art that's going on. There is a woman named Miss Rachel who does a very popular show for toddlers on YouTube. And it's, again, terrible, stupid content where she sings songs for toddlers. And then she moonlights as someone who is a friend of Hamas, essentially. And she's got a friend, someone named Motaz Aziza, who she calls a friend. I'm going to play this cut. Play 16 for me, guys.
2: Hi, friends. What's the letter of the day?
3: It's M. Hi, Miss Rachel.
2: Hi, yes, it's M from my friend Motaz. Yay!
3: Yay!
2: Hi!
0: So this guy films stuff. Do you know what he films? He's a photojournalist who filmed the October 7th attack. And he filmed people celebrating the attack. And then he deleted it later on. And I think Miss Rachel deleted this clip of him, of her and him palling around. So this is who she hangs out with when she's off the clock. And then she talks to your toddlers during the day. But off the clock, she talks to a guy who films the rape and slaughter of people in Israel. And then promotes it as if this is some sort of a win for the Gazans. And then this is who she's hanging out with, both on camera and off. So a lot of sick freaks out there, a lot of sick freaks. This is one of them. One of the ones I'm tracking, I won't say this is a sick freak territory yet, but Lauren Boebert, congresswoman, was accused of having sexual relationships with three staffers, including two women. Guys, I got to say, I would say this time and again, it's always the people you most expect. It is always the people you most expect. Anyone's gotten to know Congressman Boebert over the years. But again, was a decent congresswoman. But she denies a bunch of this stuff, so maybe it's all false. Maybe it's all just attacks. But I can't resist pointing that out. I have to point that out. Protests in Austin after an ICE officer reportedly shot and wounded a illegal alien. Here's the problem, though. They were fleeing. They were fleeing. And that's the whole thing, is that if you're fleeing arrest, that is a prescription for law enforcement to escalate. You don't want to do that. You got to comply. We're at time already. That stinks. Go in peace to love and serve the Lord. See you tomorrow. Thanks for listening and watching.
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9: Breaking news this hour at Town Hall. I'm Bob Agnew in Washington. The Trump administration is charging a group of illegal aliens with fraudulent voting.
10: With 6 weeks remaining until Americans head to vote in the midterm elections, the Justice Department charging 16 people in multiple states with election-related crimes, including illegal aliens allegedly casting ballots in federal elections back in 2022 and 2024. The DOJ saying on its X page, if you are not allowed to vote in our elections, you shouldn't. And if you do, that's a crime. This isn't a partisan issue. Explanation point. Laura Winters reporting.
9: The 2026 midterm campaign is heating up, and North Carolina is drawing a lot of national attention. Some of that attention today coming from Vice President J.D. Vance, who was at the Corey Convention Center campaigning on behalf of Republican Senate nominee Michael Whatley, talking about the accomplishments in the second Trump term so far.
11: We took on Big Pharma, and drug prices are falling faster than they have fallen in 60 years. We banned Wall Street from buying up all of America's homes. And despite the efforts of congressional Democrats like Don Davis, we have delivered no taxes on tips, no taxes on overtime, and no taxes on Social Security.
9: Japan is in the throes of some very wicked weather and potentially deadly as well. Here's BBC's Kumran Mori.
12: We've had pretty bad weather the past week, but it seems like today is the worst of it. We're getting really the brunt of the heavy rain. Tokyo Metropolitan Police, from the morning, they've been sending alerts together with the local government, issuing evacuation orders for certain wards within Tokyo. There are people being evacuated to elementary schools and middle schools. There are some rivers that run through Tokyo, including Meguro River. And so they want people to make sure that they are safe.
9: That's BBC's Kurumi Mori reporting from Tokyo. More on these stories at Town Hall.
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24: Hey, it's Scott Jennings. Thanks for listening to Common Sense for the American People. I'm away today, but you are in the capable hands of one, Mr. Carl Jackson, the pride of Orlando, Florida. Carl, take it away.
25: All right, thank you, Mr. Scott Jennings. This is your guest host, Carl Jackson, sitting in for Scott. Lou's got my back right here at AM 950, The Answer, Orlando.com. I've got Sean McConnell in my ear. Brian, thank you, helping to produce the program. Matt, Ricky, Rick Lowkey, thank you all. And, of course, those of you that are in the listening audience. All right, so when the Democrats tell you who they are, believe them. When the Democrats tell you who they are, believe them. We'll go over several news stories today. That are big stories. I want to get to this ICE agent that shot this man in Austin, Texas, Massachusetts governor. Comrade Mara Healy says that new mothers will be visited by state government officials, basically by nurses that are recommended. I want to get into that. Trump warns he's close to the Iran decision as the Middle East tensions escalate. By the way, we'll have a guest on at the bottom of the hour to talk about that. Hussein, I'm going to butcher this name, Hussein Abu Bakr Mansour. He's an expert in Middle East politics. We're going to talk about the implications of the elections and what's happening with our relationships with our Gulf state allies as a result of this continued Iran conflict. President Trump is also saying that he's got some options that he's weighing. We'll get into those options as well and so much more that we will get to. I actually think I want to start here. I was going to go over the DSA platform, just remind you of that. I know this is an election season. You might get a little tired of hearing of this stuff, but I'm here in the days that I'm able to fill in. I'm so thankful that Scott has allowed me behind his microphone. I want to always be mindful to remind you what we're up against, because I understand the affordability argument. You also have Congresswoman Maria Salazar in my home state of Florida in the Miami area saying, hey, listen, President Trump, you've gone too far. By the way, there's no way she said that without first having a meeting with President Trump. They're from what I understand, they're pretty tight. So I don't think that happens without President Trump saying, OK, you do what you got to do in order to win races. And I do want to speak to you about races, because I think there's room to be hopeful given the midterm elections, particularly when it comes to the Senate. I'm not exactly sure about the House, but frankly, we are running against the DSA. We are running against a bunch of crazies. And the Democrats are telling you exactly what they want. They're telling you exactly what they want. So let me give you some good news first. I don't know how much of a prognosticator Dick Morris is, but I think he's been pretty decent in the past. Obviously, he helped President Bill Clinton back in the day, for those of you that remember, triangulate in order to in order to make sure that he won. I can't remember if it was the Senate or what have you. Obviously, Newt Gingrich took over the House. I can't remember, so forgive me on that, but Newt Gingrich took over the House with the Gingrich Revolution back in the day, and they balanced the budget together. So political strategist Dick Morris has now predicted that Republicans will keep control of the House and Senate in the midterms. Now, obviously, that is incumbent upon you getting out to vote. And I know there's a lot of people questioning whether or not you should be motivated to get out and vote. And obviously you have diesel prices that are hitting record highs, and that's painful. That's impacting all of us. But I do believe this is going to pass. Guys, I'm here to tell you that if Democrats gain control the Senate or the House, God forbid they win the presidency in the next couple of years, then we're going to have a return to times like the COVID lockdowns that you're not going to appreciate and you're going to regret. The Democrat policies have nothing to do with affordability. Everything, they've been co-opted by the DSA, so there's no way they can even present. And you guys notice this. They've never presented policies. They've never presented policies that will tell you life is going to be more affordable. They haven't. Free rent, so on, et cetera. All right, we'll get into that. It's impossible. You have to remember the basics. See, these people are so dumb. You have to remember the basics. You have to remember the basics. Government doesn't have money except that the money that they gaffle from you. It's really that simple. But Dick Morris is out with some good news, or at least so I hope that he's correct. Again, he believes the Senate will hold, or the GOP will hold the Senate this November. And he adds on, likely add two seats, even as Democrats target several GOP-leaning seats. That includes Texas. He was asked about this on Newsmax. Texas would make a difference in the midterms, no doubt about it. Morris ran through the Senate map, said he expects Republicans to hold nearly every seat they are defending. That includes Iowa, Ohio, Texas, Maine, and Alaska. He also said the one seat that we could lose and we might lose, but he's not exactly sure, and that is that seat in North Carolina. Obviously, you have Roy Cooper, who has name recognition out there, running against the former Republican National Committee Chair Michael Whatley for the seat that's held by Tom Tillis. Tom Tillis and President Donald Trump, obviously, there's no love lost there. Michael Whatley, I guess he's trying his best, but doesn't seem to be the greatest campaigner. I got a little bit of inside information there, believe it or not, from the Conservative Caucus. I was speaking to Jim Paff of the Conservative Caucus, and he said on the ground in North Carolina, there's a lot of Trump supporters who just don't believe that Michael Whatley is as conservative as he claims, despite the fact that he worked in the Trump administration, and that's having an impact. Republican groups have now poured money into Texas. That's good news. Tallarico is challenging AG Ken Paxton. We've got more audio we'll play from him after, obviously, Paxton ousted Cornyn. But Paxton has not been a great campaigner, as President Trump said. It's funny, but it's true. I mean, kind of talks funny, kind of looks funny, not the most exciting candidate, but he's not a commie. All right. Obviously, he has a past. I'm not going to defend his past. I'm not going to defend his private life. That's not what I'm here to do. But we have a candidate in James Tallarico in Texas who is a socialist, whose pastor has been caught, a lesbian pastor, by the way, for those of you that are Christian evangelical, has been caught on camera saying that, yeah, he's just lying to the people. She doesn't really like that, but I'm paraphrasing here, but she's kind of okay with that. That's what he's got to do. That's what the people are telling him. That's what he's got to do in order to win the election. You hear that, Texas? He's got to lie to you, and his pastor admits that he's got to lie to you in order to win the election. So you have Tallarico that had 21.5 million on hand. Paxton only had 1.8 million on hand. I mean, that is a destiny for disaster. All right. That's changed. That's flipped. Trump's super PAC, PAC MAGA Inc., has now put $10 million on ads. The Senate Leadership Fund has put an additional $43 million on ads. Now, obviously, this is money that was not expecting to be spent in the state of Texas, but this is where we are. Again, I'm going to keep you up to breath with the news of the day, so we'll get into that. But again, as I get limited time here to share with you or talk to you on radio, I want to make sure that every time I speak to you, we're mindful of what's ahead of us. I know times, I'm not going to sit here and sugarcoat anything. I'm not going to pretend like we're living, times are easy. I believe that they're better. I believe that the Trump administration is doing much better than the Biden administration. I believe that America is on course to be great again, as President Trump has stated. And I believe that President Trump's a lot of his agenda is based on legacy and long-term wins for the United States of America. So you do have some pain. I wish that President Trump would state that a little more often and a little more clearly. I'll also get into the media ban. Apparently, he's going to be sued by CNN, MS Now, Politico. Are they threatening suit? It looks like Fox News. I'm not sure. I just saw a headline. I'll get into that as well. They're not playing around with this stuff. Remember, Fox News stuck up for the other news agencies before when we went through this before. And listen, I completely understand why President Trump can do it or is doing it. Apparently, it's even constitutional for him to do it. But I'll tell you why I think he shouldn't do it. This is where I miss the former White House communication person, Caroline Leavitt.
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0: Western civilization, one busted leftist narrative at a time. 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
1: All right, welcome back to the Scott Jennings Show. 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Like, share, and subscribe, por favor. Just giving you some good news before I get to more news of the day. Again, the Republicans do stand a chance of winning the Senate seats. And guys, listen, as long as we get out and vote, I understand not everybody is happy when it comes to the times that we're living in right now, and that includes Republicans. But guys, we're going to have it far worse. I hate fear tactics. I hate scaring the public, but I don't think that's what I'm using. I'm using the truth. We've seen what the left wants to do if they were to get in power. It would be a complete and utter disaster. Also, when you consider the Iran deal, and we have our guest up at the bottom of the hour, Democrats are saying, hey, we need to go back to the JCPOA. Things were hunky-dory. Things were peachy under the JCPOA. Remember, the JCPOA, the regime was staying in place. They had $1.7 billion cash delivered on a pallet. Iran set the terms for inspections. They continued to develop their nuclear arsenal. There was no consideration of the people being freed from the oppressive regime. All of that is on its face, turned over on its face with President Trump. He's dealing with an issue that no other president has been willing to deal with the hopes that the United States of America won't have to go back to the Middle East. Again, we'll discuss the difficulties, the nuances with that, of that with our guests at the bottom of the hour. But here's some more hope, getting back to this piece by Newsmax, where Dick Morris talks about, again, this Texas race where now money is pouring in for Paxton's campaign. Also, there's hope in Michigan, although El Saeed is apparently leading in some polls, I think in an aggregate of polls by a couple of points. That could be a pickup for us. Also, you look at Michelle Tafoya, our former colleague here at the Salem News Channel, Salem Podcast Network. She's picking up steam. She's doing well against the Lieutenant Governor, Peggy Flanagan. You've also got in Georgia, Mike Collins wasn't doing so well at first. However, he seems to be picking up steam against Senator John Ossoff. And Morris believes that John Ossoff is far to the left. He is far to the left. He is a leftist. There's no doubt about it. But he's been able to pull the wool over the eyes of Georgians. So hopefully Mike Collins will run a better campaign and continue to close the gap, perhaps even win. We're also seeing promise now in the state of New Hampshire, where former Republican Senator John Sununu is facing Representative Chris Pappas, the Democrat there, for the seat being vacated by Senator Gene Shaheen. So it looks like Morris believes that there's going to be a pickup of two of those four seats. And that would keep the Republicans in the majority. So that's pretty good. And he thinks it's going to be a net gain of one or two Republicans in the Senate. Currently, Republicans hold a 53-47 majority. And some more good news. And I want to share some good news with you, because it's going to be, you're not going to hear a lot of this, unfortunately. There are some good things going on, and some people may not appreciate what's happening on the when it comes to national security, but this is extremely important. President Trump announced, had an announcement on Greenland, permanent control over security. All right. So Trump on Friday afternoon posted that he's pleased to announce that the United States of America has entered into an agreement with the Kingdom of Denmark and Greenland that gives the United States permanent control over security and all other needs in Greenland, completely addressing all of our many U.S. concerns. There will be no cost to the United States. At my direction, we worked with representatives of Denmark and Greenland to guarantee that the U.S. will forever have the complete ability to do what is necessary in Greenland in order to secure and defend the security of Greenland and the U.S. of A. Additionally, from now on, no U.S. adversary can ever have a base in Greenland, have a military presence in Greenland, or make sensitive investments in Greenland without our express written approval. This is a win. I know a lot of people don't like to think about foreign policy, but frankly, the reason why we can focus on domestic policy is because America is strong and we have to remain safe from threats that are foreign as well. Obviously, there's threats inside of the USA, the DSA. I will get into that as well as some of the latest news stories for today. But I just wanted to start off with a bit of good news. Because we need some wins. We are having some wins, and America is going to continue to get stronger under the leadership of President Trump and hopefully a stronger Republican Congress. We'll be back with our guests.
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4: With SRN News, I'm Bob Agnew in Washington. The Trump administration is charging a group of illegal aliens with fraudulent voting. More on that from correspondent Laura Winters.
5: With 6 weeks remaining until Americans head to vote in the midterm elections, the Justice Department charging 16 people in multiple states with election-related crimes, including illegal aliens allegedly casting ballots in federal elections back in 2022 and 2024. The DOJ saying on its X page, if you are not allowed to vote in our elections, you shouldn't. And if you do, that's a crime. This isn't a partisan issue. Explanation point. Laura Winters reporting.
4: And the 2026 midterm campaign is heating up, of course. North Carolina drawing a lot of attention right now. Vice President J.D. Vance at the Curry Convention Center today, campaigning on behalf of Republican Senate nominee Michael Whatley, talking about the Trump administration's accomplishments during President Trump's second term. More from SRNNews.com.
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8: You know, Ronald Reagan believed self-government required something that government could never replace, responsibility in the hands of the people. In his 1981 inaugural address, Reagan warned against the idea that America had become too complicated to be governed by its citizens. Reagan asked, "If no one among us is capable of governing himself, then who among us has the capacity to govern someone else?" For Reagan, limited government was not about having no government. It was about remembering where responsibility begins, with individuals, families, communities, and the people themselves. Because when government assumes every responsibility, citizens gradually surrender their own. Self-government asks more of us than dependents ever will. And freedom requires a people willing to govern themselves before asking government to do it for them.
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5: With SRN News, I'm Bob Agnew in Washington. Three news organizations whose journalists were banned from the White House last week are suing President Trump and three top advisors, calling the abrupt lockout a direct assault on the First Amendment. Amy Kristen Sanders is a professor of media law and First Amendment studies at Penn State.
6: This administration has a history of trying to limit journalists' ability to report critically on the administration, and he actually seems to sort of strike back.
5: And the president accusing those outlets, Politico, CNN, MS Now, of constantly engaging in what he calls fake news stories against him and the administration. Also, at SRNnews.com, it's been a winning session after some big losses last week on Wall Street. The Dow right now up close to 400 points, NASDAQ up 618, and the S&P 500 at this hour up by 118. This is SRN News.
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17: I was looking again at this K-pop ad that Brian sent me. I don't know. I honestly, I can't stand the Democrat Party. I cannot stand the Democrat Party. Absolutely insane. I'm just reminded. I mean, every couple of years, the Democrat Party, they need a racial issue. They need some reason to get you mad or fearful or upset. That's what they do. That's what the latest AI hoax is. There's a story that I was reading. I forget what part of Washington it's in, but Microsoft is already there with AI data centers. They have been for 20 plus years. As a result, they have multiple local projects that are being funded, property taxes that have been relieved. This is what you're going to get with AI data centers. You have these other big companies that are concerned with the little guys coming up. I was watching a guy online just a few days ago that was like had all of these. Had an aggregate of a bunch of little AI startups, like where you could go, where you could invest, all this kind of stuff. And I'm like, yeah, of course, the big guys are trying to shut them out. I'm not saying there isn't reasons to be concerned or skeptical or somewhat fearful. I'm not saying that, but I'm not into the panic. The left always, they need racism. They need fear. This is exactly what they do. But again, one issue to be fearful of is what the left will do if they get their hands on power. We were talking about the Massachusetts mayor that wants this, what is it called, welcome family program instilled or implemented in the state of Massachusetts. You have a newborn kid, you'll have a nurse working with the state or for the state that'll follow up, kind of give you an assessment, see how you're doing. You know, they're couching this as, you know, since the Lindsey Clancy trial, we kind of want to make sure that mothers are okay. But what if these nurses go in and they're like, you know, this mother doesn't want to chop her son's penis off. I mean, the kid is 8 months old and he's already showing an aversion to his private part. So, I mean, it's absolutely insane. These people are scary and they've got to be stopped because they're going to go further and further and further. This is why I want conservative Democrats to stand up. We had a caller that was calling in about John. I've studied John Fetterman. I think I've said it more than anybody on air. I look at these politicians' records. I know that John Fetterman isn't a conservative, but he isn't crazy. I know he's a liberal. I know he's a far left liberal, frankly, if you look at his voting record, but he isn't crazy. There are some issues that we can agree on. And I do believe that he loves America. He has a different worldview than I do. Pray that the man gets saved. Pray that the man becomes a conservative. But the left is crazy. Cut number 8. This is a family who had their kid taken away in Massachusetts because the parents refused to buy into their kid's gender dysphoria. Cut number 8, por favor, Mr. McConnell.
18: You start with school policies that refuse to inform parents when a child rejects their sex and claims another identity. That's part of a system that starts everything down the rabbit hole. Now, in this case, the school then reported these parents to DCF. So there was a direct school to DCF pipeline in this case, as we have seen elsewhere.
17: Okay. All right. This is what you're in for. Again, my theme for the show, when Democrats tell you who they are, believe them. Affordability. Guys, I go to DSAUSA.org. There isn't one, if you do just a modicum of research, there isn't one issue they have and that the Democrat Party is adopting, because they have to adopt it or they're going to get their butts primaried by more DSA candidates in the future, There isn't one policy that they're adopting that'll make life affordable. By necessity, Democrats have to make your life more unaffordable because they want people on the government dole. They want people dependent upon Uncle Sam. That's how they roll. Here's some more. This is what else you have to look forward to. This is cut number 13. Colin Kaepernick is back. Colin Kaepernick, as I like to call him. He's back. Explaining to Ryan Clark, another woke sports host or former. I think he recently got fired by ESPN. Talking about the NFL Combine as a slave trade. Guys, if I had the talent. Anyway, let's just roll the tape. Cut number 13. Por favor, Mr. McConnell.
19: When did you truly start to have the realization that, hey, this does, in this sense, remind me of the slave trade?
20: When you get to the point that it's like, yeah, strip down to your drawers. It's like, well, like, why do I need to do this? But also, I mean, I guess this is what I have to do and everybody's doing it, like, all right, this is part of the process. Now, there, at that point in time, there's conversations with players at a high level of like, yo, why do we have to do that? You have a high level sense of like, you know, it feels like it's a meat market. But at that point in time, I didn't have the historical perspective to be able to tie those together.
17: And you still don't, with your hair looking like a mushroom. The NFL is a blood sport. Strip down to your drawers. Let me see what type of shape you're in before I pay you these millions upon millions upon millions. This guy's a joke. He's a disgrace. This is a biracial cat that grew up in a white neighborhood with good white parents. And this guy has turned his back on them, the people that raised him, so that he can earn more money because he has no purpose in life. He's just a divider. He's insane. Thank God Nike stock is going down. As a result, they've fallen off the S&P 100 because they promoted woke fakes like this that want to keep racism alive and well because that is all the left has. That's all they have. They got to make you scared. They got to make you hate other people. The NFL. Listen, man, I would, if I had the skill, if I had the talent back in the day to be the NFL and get paid in the NFL and get paid the millions of dollars, you want me to strip down to my drawers? You want me to run at 40? Okay, let's do it. Because you volunteered for it. Insane. Insane. And they're sitting like they're all deep. It's so deep. Then I realized that other people were doing it too. It wasn't until I had the historical context. What a moron. What a moron. And I'm trying my best not to use that word as much anymore. But I can't stand people like that. I really cannot stand people like that. All they want, racial division, racial. This is what's in store. Democrats get back, and life isn't going to get affordable, but they're going to tell you who to hate. They're going to tell you what to fear because that's what they always do. And they're going to go after your babies like the Massachusetts governor. Here's another one. Here's something else you have to fear. You talk about cancellation. We heard all that controversy with Ed Sheeran and Macklemore. If we have time, Mr. McConnell, let's play cut number 14, por favor. This is Ed Sheeran weighing in on the Free Palestine thing.
21: 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What happened in Israel and at the Nova Music Festival on October 7th was horrific and compounded centuries of Jewish pain. What is happening in Gaza is catastrophic and unjustifiable and disproportionate. My heart has been broken by the scale of devastation and loss of civilians' lives, of children's lives,

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10: If the leftists haven't had enough yet, there's more. 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
11: The prior administration limited all kinds of journalistic outfits and journalists themselves that they deemed as right wing. Those have now been allowed onto the facility, and the president doesn't believe others are acting in good faith.
12: It's critical reporting. It is intended to get facts.
11: There's a big difference, Dan, I'm sorry, in negative reporting and garbage gossip journalism that will sit on one anonymous source.
12: Okay. Well,
11: and
12: I
11: then
12: just
11: puts it out in the ecosphere,
12: okay.
11: And it's been repeated by other journalists as fact.
13: All right. I mean, that is Mike Walls, head of the UN, and again, pushing back on this notion that it's wrong for Trump to ban media outlets. Now, personally, I don't want it. Here's what I would prefer. This is when I miss people like Caroline Leavitt, because I think that you should make these people ads. I really do, for the midterms. I think you should use CNN, MS Now. Caroline Leavitt is no longer there. I miss her already, because literally you can post ads of these journalists asking the dumbest questions, and this is what they do. This is what they do. So many of them are in the pockets. They're a bunch of lefties. Over 90% of the media outlets are lefties, basically. And they're brainwashing a lot of these kids, a lot of these quote unquote journalists inside of these indoctrination camps known as colleges and universities. And they produce a bunch of people like Dana Bash, who Dana Bash, apparently a Republican, or at least used to be, the chick is on the far left. These institutions have no credibility. My concern is I like free speech. I want an open press, but I want them to be called out. I want them to be called out. And I felt like we could use that if we had somebody like Caroline Leavitt still at the podium using that. Also, you have Senator Barrasso claiming that this is not unconstitutional in cut number 21. Again, Senator Barrasso says Trump media ban not unconstitutional. Cut number 21, por favor, Mr. McConnell.
14: Do you believe he is violating the Constitution with this ban, Senator?
15: No. I believe the press has an obligation to report fairly. When you take a look at this president and you take a look at the Hunter Biden laptop, if you want to really get into things where the press ignored the reality for a long period of time, said it was a Russian hoax. But the bottom line on all of this is not going to have an impact on an election 44 days from now. People are going to go to the voting booth. They're going to make a decision based on their life, their future, what they believe is best for them and their families.
13: Okay. And I mean, it's so true. All of the things that they refuse to report. And even the news and all the information that we have found out in the post COVID area, Dr. Fauci lying and all this kind of stuff about literally absolutely everything. These people just refuse to report on it because they want Republicans to go down. So I understand the sentiment. I just wish it didn't exist on either side of the aisle. I wish that people would report fairly. Without an agenda, unless you're an opinion person like myself, because I do have an agenda, and anybody that's an opinion person will have an agenda. But I do believe that there should be reporters and journalists that are out there just seeking the truth, willing to ask tough questions, because that's good for the American public. That's good for our republic. And so that is very, very important. All right. Let me we only have a short period of time left. Man, so much stuff that I wanted to get to, haven't been able to get to. The time just flies when you're here having fun. Let me see, what else can I cover? Let me just mention some of the Trump accomplishments. I've mentioned them before, but this is only going to get better as time goes on. If Republicans are reelected, and I understand that there's a lot of Republicans that you don't like, that I don't like, but they are not commies, they are not socialists, that are going to make life absolutely miserable for you and make life absolutely unaffordable for you while they lie in your face. Largest tax cuts in U.S. history, no tax on tips, no tax on most Social Security recipients. The border crisis has ended. And can you imagine if that border crisis were to be unraveled? Thank God we have a fence, but Democrats will find a way to get illegals around it because they need their voting base. Significant reduction in human trafficking and the inflow of lethal narcotics like fentanyl. Inflation is down from the Biden administration. We are feeling a pinch now. I'm not going to sit here and deny it. But we know that those inflation numbers will come down. Manufacturing is returning to the United States of America. Jeeps are being made here now. Toyota is moving some of their stuff here. Crime rates in the U.S. are way down too, including murder rates at a 70-year low. Capital investment has poured into the United States, creating more jobs. The Green New Scam is over with, all but over with. And we got Iran on the ropes. Till next time, don't grow where you're doing good. God bless.
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13: News this hour from Town Hall. I'm Keith Peters in Washington. President Trump and the Washington media are involved in a face-off after the president banned CNN, MS Now, and Politico from the White House. Vice President J.D. Vance says media outlets that share what he calls effectively far-left propaganda should not get special access to the White House.
27: It's about basic fairness. They could still report. They still have the access to free speech. They're just not going to get an office in the White House anymore. And I think it's totally appropriate, unless, of course, they start to behave like real news organizations.
13: Amy Kristen Sanders, a professor of media law and First Amendment studies at Penn State, says the news media stand in place of the people in ensuring that the president and the administration are upholding the Constitution.
28: Presidents have never been fans, I think, of having journalists on Air Force One with them in the White House. But they understand that the role of the press is an important one in a democratic society.
13: Russia has struck the Ukraine city of Zaporizhia, injuring five and damaging civilian infrastructure.
29: Russian drones struck the southern Ukrainian city of Zaporizhia on Monday, a day after Kyiv's forces fired more than 1,000 drones at Russia, officials say. The Zaporizhia strike damaged 2 9-story residential buildings, a shopping center, and other civilian infrastructure. Oleksiy Puba, representative of Zaporizhia Regional State Emergency Service of Ukraine, says as a result of the attack, five people were injured, five others rescued, and 14 evacuated. Psychologists are providing assistance to 16 local residents. The relentless daily attacks underscore the lack of significant progress in diplomatic efforts to end the fighting, more than 4 years after Russia invaded its neighbor. I'm Charles Delizes.
13: On Wall Street, the Dow by 366 points, the NASDAQ rose 599, the S&P advanced 114. More at townhall.com.
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0: British Prime Minister Andy Burnham is set to meet tomorrow with President Trump. It will be their first face-to-face meeting.
1: Burnham plans to discuss ways to bolster Ukraine's defenses and ease fuel prices that have soared since the U.S.-Israeli war with Iran blocked ships from moving freely through the Strait of Hormuz. Burnham, once a vocal Trump critic, now says he wants to seek common ground. Mr. Trump has called Burnham a nice guy, but has also concerned UK officials by voicing support for Irish unification and musing about the future of the Falkland Islands. Rich Thomason reporting.
0: Pakistani fighter jets have struck sites in eastern Afghanistan, targeting what officials describe as militant hideouts. Pakistan says 28 militants were killed, but Kabul reports at least 3 civilian deaths. News and analysis at townhall.com. From Washington, I'm Keith Peters reporting. A shooting in Austin, Texas by an Immigration and Customs Enforcement officer draws a protest. More on this story from correspondent Jennifer King reporting.
2: Authorities in Austin, Texas say a U.S. Immigration and Customs Enforcement officer shot and wounded a 28-year-old man from Venezuela Sunday afternoon during a vehicle pursuit.
3: We cannot just go home and wait.
2: The shooting drew anti-ICE protesters to the scene, where a blue Corolla was parked under an overpass with what appeared to be bullet holes. Immigration attorney Kate Lincoln Goldfinch says the wife of Wilbur Rafael Garces Perez went to the hospital, but it was hours before anyone would tell her what happened to her husband or even where he was. The Department of Homeland Security says Perez is in federal custody pending removal.
4: As mayor of the city of Austin, I'm very angry about this.
2: Mayor Kirk Watson. I'm Jennifer King.
0: 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From Washington, I'm Keith Peters.
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7: 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F-E-R-E-N-C, or 866-268-4422, and yes, you will reach me. Recently, the Federal Reserve increased interest rates a quarter a point. This is the first time they've done this since July of 2023, and the stated reasons behind it was to combat stubborn inflation. Inflation is still at higher rates than the Fed target of 2%. More importantly, the Federal Reserve signaled that they would likely raise interest rates again before the end of 2026. What is the effect of all this? Mortgages are averaging right about 7%. This will likely increase mortgage rates even a little bit higher. Remember, the 30-year fixed mortgage rate is tied primarily to the 10-year Treasury, so it's not a direct correlation with the Federal Reserve rate, but it does typically have some impact. Borrowing, like credit cards, auto loans, those types of things, rates will probably go up slightly. This will likely slow down home sales even further and other big ticket items. Generally speaking, an increase in interest rates from an economic standpoint is because the economy is running a little too strong. It's running hot. It's usually a strong economy. when the Federal Reserve lowers interest rates, many people have this opposite. It's usually because there's a poor or bad economy. Now, higher interest rates do also have other impacts, both on savers, bank money, CDs, bond yields, all those tend to increase. Stocks, cryptocurrency, assets like that tend to decline. After the announcement with the Federal Reserve, the markets did react negatively, and more so, not so much about this particular rate increase. This was highly anticipated, so not a big surprise. It was more about the fact that the Fed signaled they would probably increase rates a little bit more before the end of the year. This Federal Reserve, with the new Fed chair, Kevin Warsh, is more hawkish when it comes to inflation. Our previous Fed chair was more lenient about it and allowed inflation to run hotter or higher than normal, which unfortunately means the cost of everything goes up, which is typically bad for companies that borrow money to expand, grow their business, whatever. A higher cost of borrowing cuts into their profitability, thereby causing their stock values to decline somewhat. This is the golden era of fixed assets. It's been the best time in over 40 years. Literally, we're seeing the highest returns. A big part of the reason is because of interest rates, the higher bond yields. The true cause behind this is the government spending too much money. It's spending more than it receives. It can't just print money willy-nilly. It has to sell a bond when it prints currency. Historic levels of debt, we passed $40 trillion in debt overall recently, plus the additional approximately $2 trillion of debt as we go forward. So this is increasing our debt, which is increasing the amount of bonds the government is selling, therefore forcing them to increase the interest rate they're offering to get all these bond buyers to buy their bonds. This is the main driver and the main push of why interest rates are staying higher for longer, as we've heard from the Fed now for several years, and now even increasing further. The long-term forecast is unless Congress can get its spending act together, which currently we see no sign of whatsoever, this will likely be the long-term direction that our country and economy will be headed. Interest rates will gradually, steadily climb overall. This will gradually and steadily decrease profitability for most companies, which will be a negative impact overall long-term in places like the stock market, real estate market, cryptocurrencies, those types of assets. I've often shared the previous decade of historically low interest rates drove asset prices. Stock, real estate markets, cryptocurrencies are perfect examples of that. We are in a far different economic situation and a far different interest rate situation. And the problems causing it, the government spending, shows no sign of changing, much less slowing down. So this problem will continue to build until something significant happens to change it. So when you're looking at a long-term view of investments, what is probably likely going to shine over the next decade or longer, perhaps, will be the assets that didn't do so well in the last decade and vice versa. So what did really well much of the past decade? Stocks, real estate, cryptocurrencies, assets that thrive in a low interest rate environment. What struggled? Fixed assets, CDs, index annuity products. This is why everything is changing, flipping on its head, and directionally continuing to do so. Big part of the reason why I so strongly keep stressing this is the time, if you have ever considered an index annuity product or an IUL or a high cash value whole life product, there has never been a better time in over 40 years. That's not hyperbole. That's not exaggeration. It's economic fact based on bond yields and interest rates and what's happening as we speak. So if you want to position yourself in a place that's thriving, increasing, consider an index product, an IUL, or a whole life product. Contact me at yourpersonalbank.com for more information. If nothing else, it could be a great diversification strategy. These products also protect against the downside. Because what's one of the other issues as interest rates continue to climb? It will create more economic uncertainty, chaos even, recession. Market corrections or crashes even could occur. By protecting at least a portion of your portfolio, you're protecting yourself, you're hedging against those risks. as this process continues and the debt continues to climb, the government continues higher interest on bond yields, interest rates continue to gradually climb, this economic concern, market corrections, upheavals, and change become more and more acute. We're already experiencing the highest returns we've seen in index products in over 40 years. That will continue as long as this trajectory continues with interest rates, with bond yields, particularly the longer-term bonds, the 20- and 30-year bonds, which is what insurance companies primarily invest in. They also invest in other things. They are more profitable than they have been in literally decades. Many insurance companies' profits are now 200 to 300% higher than they were just a few years ago. This allows them to increase their returns to their investors, to their clients, by 2 and 300%, two and threefold higher than they used to be. But my bigger point is this. This is a sea change. This is an economic sea change we're experiencing, and there is nothing, and I mean nothing at this point, in the way to stop it. In fact, this train is continuing to roll and likely will continue again until something dramatic occurs. And look, if you're in a risk asset and something dramatic occurs, you probably don't want to be there, because the first thing that's going to be impacted, things that are subject to downside market risk, like the stock market or the real estate markets or cryptocurrencies. Hedge your bets, protect your downside, reduce your risk. These are all things that I strongly recommend, and not just myself, but many, many other experts and economists are saying the same thing. Recognize the time we're in. Recognize that things have changed. It's not what it was like even a couple, 3 years ago. I'm not all doom and gloom. There's reasons to be optimistic. I understand this. During this change, during this sea change, there will be upheaval and uncertainty. And that's the point I'm trying to make. Markets hate uncertainty. They hate change. They like the opposite. At the same time, what's interesting about interest rates going up, inflation is running a little higher than it should, which means the economy is running hotter than it should. We have some very good economic news. The U.S. poverty rate has fallen to the lowest level ever recorded. This goes back to the 1950s. We had some of the best unemployment numbers we've seen in a long time. And more importantly, nearly 100% of these new jobs are going to U.S. citizens, not foreign people. Now, again, we're still dealing with inflation that's a little bit too high. It's not at the extreme levels we saw during the Biden administration, but it's still higher than the Fed target rate of about 2%. A big part of that is many of the things that we purchase, the government is involved with. For example, grocery prices. Why are they so high? The government buys food for about 40 million people in this country. Where does that money come from? U.S. taxpayers. And then not only is the U.S. taxpayer having to subsidize the food for all of these people, but then on top of that, we have to compete with those people in the grocery store when we purchase our food. It's a double whammy. Getting shafted twice is what it boils down to. And college tuition is another example. Why is college tuition increased so dramatically? The government underwrites all of the loans. When you get government involvement, you get inflation, you get fraud, you get waste, increased costs. And this is why it's so important that the Trump administration recently announced that we now have the lowest percentage of employment in government sector than we've had since the 1930s. Less government bureaucracy, less waste, less interference. These are the type of things that will help improve the economy, which, again, we're seeing some positive things in that with the labor market, for example, poverty rates, lowest levels ever, inflation coming down. In fact, things like chicken breast, turkey, beef, chuck, and pork loin are all in the lowest levels we've seen since 2021. And if you want to look at a historical record of inflation by president since Bill Clinton, the lowest level inflation of all of those was Obama's first term of 1.4% per year. Now, remember, much of that was largely because of the great financial crisis. Our economy was horrible in 2008 and 2009. So the fact that there was any inflation during those years is remarkable. The worst inflation rate by far was Biden. at 4.4% per year annualized, or almost 20% increase in just 4 years. His inflation rate was nearly double of the next highest, twice as bad. To put things in perspective, Trump's so far is averaging about 2.7% inflation annualized, which is about half of the Biden administration. Trump is getting blamed for a lot of affordability issues that happened during the Biden administration. And just because inflation has not increased as much as it used to doesn't mean prices go down. During the Biden years, the cost of just about everything increased about 20%, or many things far more than that. And even though you slow down inflation, it's not like the prices go backwards typically. Everything that we purchase costs 20% more than it used to just a few years prior. We're still suffering that. And a lot of people blame the person that's in charge, even though it wasn't caused by them, it was caused by the person prior. So there are some economic challenges ahead. There's some uncertainty. There's some chaotic scenarios I could see, very likely see. But there also is reason, good reasons for hope. If you want to navigate this changing economic situation we're dealing with, contact me at yourpersonalbank.com for more information.
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7: 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Affordability has been on a lot of people's minds. Inflation is still running at higher levels than the Federal Reserve target rate. This is a large part of the reason why the Federal Reserve recently raised interest rates another quarter point, which means the cost of borrowing will increase slightly. Mortgages, home loans. The markets were not happy about the fact that the Federal Reserve also signaled that they're likely going to increase interest rates before the end of 2026. Generally, higher interest rates are bad for stock markets, real estate markets, cryptocurrencies, but are good for savers, fixed assets, fixed interest, CDs, bonds, index products, whole life insurance dividends. There's a very strong likelihood that dividends will increase into next year with most companies that pay dividends. The golden era of fixed assets, it's already literally the best time in over 40 years. We're seeing the highest returns in index products since the 1970s, literally. This increase in interest rates, continued borrowing by the Fed, continuing to have to sell bonds to keep pushing interest rates up because they're spending more than they receive, this scenario will just continue until Congress can figure out how to get their act together and stop spending so much more money than they receive. Currently, not only are they causing the problem, they're continuing to add fuel to the fire, making it even worse. Now, why is Congress spending so much more money than it receives? Well, famously, the Democrats rarely see a tax increase they don't favor these days. They typically vote in block for nearly every tax increase you can think of, and if there's any effort to reduce taxes, they're against it. But we also have far too many rhinos in Congress, and a rhino is, by definition, a Republican in name only, which means they're not a Republican. They're certainly not a conservative, and definitely not fiscally conservative. And we have holdouts that hang out in Congress and in public service far too long. Biden famously was criticized for his lack of ability to complete his duties. Many people believe that he was not really in charge or not very aware, if at all, what he was doing or what his administration was doing. And largely a big reason why he did not run for re-election, his disastrous debate performance with Trump. It was clear to anyone who was paying attention that cognitively he just didn't have what it took. And now we have another scenario. Mitch McConnell, senator from Kentucky, actually known as one of the top rhinos in Congress, has been gone for 3.5 months, has not been in Congress. He had some sort of medical emergency that is documented, recently returned to Congress. And anyone who takes a brief look at him quickly realizes that McConnell would never be allowed to drive a car or babysit young children or file his own taxes. He clearly doesn't have the cognitive ability to be in the position he's in. He would be declared any other career mentally incapacitated. Yet, he still sits in one of the most important positions of power in the United States. Why does Congress, and this is both parties, allow these people to continue to retain power? Frankly, it's embarrassing. And there needs to be some sort of term limit. Congress was never designed to be a career, a lifetime career. Yet we have people that stay until they literally die in office. Term limits would do a lot to solve that problem. We desperately need this, yet neither party will vote for that because why would they vote to curtail their own power? Frankly, it's really sad to see. Mitch McConnell should be spending his twilight years enjoying his life, what's left of it, with his family, with his grandchildren. That would be considered, in my opinion, a successful life. Not somebody who's sitting in Congress, making votes, and frankly, probably not being even very aware of what they're voting on, if at all. I understand when people see this type of thing and they say, I'm angry, so I'm not voting. Now, you have to think about what that means. You know, we call ourselves a self-governing people. And self-government isn't something we possess like a family heirloom. It's not like it's going to be there always and something that is going to automatically pass on to the next generation. Once it's lost, it's lost. And governing is a verb. It's an action. It requires participation. You can be furious with your representatives, disagree with your party, demand different candidates, demand Mitch McConnell step down. I mean, I can't believe Kentuckians are not doing that. Criticize loudly, relentlessly. But withdrawing from the process does not increase your political power. You are voluntarily surrendering it, and oftentimes to those that completely disagree with you. When enough citizens decide that governing themselves is just somebody else's responsibility, guess what? Eventually, somebody else will be quite happy to rule over them. Vote for the candidates you believe should represent you, but participate. And just because things aren't happening like you would like or as quickly as you would like doesn't mean you should step back and do nothing. It means you should step up more and ensure that that person who is not representing you or your interests is replaced by somebody who will. We the people only works when the people actually show up. And what's really sad these days is we have a society where a lot of people have no idea that Stalin, Hitler, Mao Zedong all came to power promising the same kinds of things that the Democrat Socialists of America are promising. In every one of those cases, it led to mass murder. It led to dictatorship, genocide. These are promises that are old promises, and inevitably, they lead to very, very bad things. Why this is such a concern? A recent Gallup poll showed that 66% of Democrats support socialism. Therefore, they can no longer be called the Democratic Party. They are now the Socialist Party. And if you want to take this a bit further, the Soviet Union, which called itself the Union of Soviet Socialist Republics, was a communist dictatorship. Communist governments don't call themselves communists because, well, the people, they'll fight that. Socialism sounds better. So communist governments call themselves socialists. So don't allow the Democratic Socialists of America fool you. Read and look at their policy platform, their party platform. It states that they want to abolish the Senate, abolish the presidency. They want to make the Supreme Court subordinate to Congress. These are all stated goals of theirs in writing. You can look it up. They want the government to control the means of production. That means the government controls private enterprise. This is directly from Karl Marx. Socialism sounds better, typically leads to communism. And if you remember some years ago, if any of you know your history, Soviet Premier Khrushchev predicted in 1959, he stood at a podium banging his shoe on the podium stating that your children's children will live under communism. As he stated, you Americans are so gullible. You won't accept communism outright, but we will keep feeding you small doses of socialism until you finally wake up and find out you already have communism. This is a quote from Khrushchev. We will not have to fight you. We will so weaken your economy until you will fall like overripe fruit into our hands. The democracy will cease to exist when you take away from those who are willing to work and give it to those who would not. As Khrushchev himself stated, socialism leads to communism, and you have two-thirds of a major political party in favor of socialism currently. There's a communist manifesto, 8 levels of control. And when you start to understand these, it becomes bone-chilling. The first level of control is healthcare. They want to control healthcare because, as they state, once you control healthcare, you control the people. Bernie Sanders has famously, for years, has pushed government-funded healthcare. He is a admitted communist. He's stated that repeatedly for decades. It's not that he has a heart for making sure everybody's taken care of. It's the first step in a level of control that leads to communism. The next stage is poverty. Increase the poverty level as high as possible because poor people are easier to control and will not fight back if you're providing everything for them. The fact that the poverty level just hit the lowest levels ever is actually a good sign in our favor. The communists and socialists are not happy about that, by the way. Debt, the third level of control. Increase the debt to an unsustainable level. That way, you're able to increase taxes. This will produce more poverty. The high levels of debt is not an accident. It's not a bug. It's a feature for communists. And it starts to make sense when two-thirds of the Democratic Party are in favor of socialism, which inevitably leads to communism, why they're so much in favor of spending money and increasing the debt. The fourth level is gun control. If you remove the ability to defend yourselves from the government, then they can create a police state. This explains the reason why leftists, socialists, communists constantly are attacking the Second Amendment. The Founding Fathers knew that this was one of the last and best defenses against an over-aggressive government. The fifth level control is welfare. If the government takes control of every aspect, food, housing, income, of people's lives, that will make them fully dependent on the government. The next level is education. Take control of what people read, listen, and take control of what children learn in school. Does any of this sound familiar? The cancel culture, people getting taken off of social media, and why freedom of speech is so important? The seventh level of control is religion. Remove the belief in God from the government and schools because the people need to believe in only the government knowing what is best for the people. The Declaration of Independence puts it so eloquently, we are endowed by our Creator with certain inalienable rights. This means that our rights don't come from government, they come from God. That is the difference between democracy, or representative republic, technically, versus socialism or communism. Eighth and last level of control is class warfare. Divide the people into wealthy and poor. Eliminate the middle class. This will cause more discontent and it will be easier to tax the wealthy with the support of the poor. Have you ever heard pay your fair share, tax the rich? All of these are steps, many of them, that we are seeing in our society, in our government today, that lead to socialist and communist control. This is a manifesto. None of this is an accident. When you decide to vote, and you should in these midterm elections, consider these things. Is the candidate you're voting for in favor of some or more of these levels of control of government, which often lead to socialism and then communism? Or are they for more freedom? Are rights coming from God, not from government? Which side of the coin are they on? We're in changing economic times. It's a sea change of our economy. So many things that are different and change from previous obviously can lead to uncertainty. Stock markets, real estate, and cryptocurrencies tend to struggle in higher interest rates. The Fed not only increased rates, but are signaling they're likely to increase them further before the end of the year. This is the golden era of fixed assets. They shine in higher interest rate environment. We're already seeing the best numbers in over 40 years, and those are climbing. They also protect your downside, protect you against some of this economic sea change that we are experiencing. You want to protect yourself, increase your returns. 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
7: 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Or 866-268-4422, and yes, you will reach me. This past week, I got to enjoy something rather unique. The organization that I worked with invited me up to their home office, primarily to meet with me, get to know my business, how I operate, share ideas on how perhaps they could help with more marketing efforts, back office support, in assisting me in editing the radio shows, for example. A lot of things that'll be time savers for me to be more efficient with what I do in my agency. The agents I work with, about a dozen or so around the country, I educate, train, and do business with them. I was somewhat hesitant to go up there because I'm busy, didn't have time to really travel, but then they inviting me to Monday night football game, Chiefs game. I born and raised in Kansas City, but I'd never gone to a Monday night football game. We did a tailgate. It was a fun time. They also mentioned they had tickets on the second row 50-yard line, so it was kind of hard to pass up. And there was a couple of things that were really fun that I had never experienced before. First of all, they had a B-2 bomber flyover. I have never been that close to one of those jets. It's very impressive. They're very powerful. They also unfurled the largest flag I have ever seen in my life. It covered the entire field when they did the national anthem, including both end zones. So it was a very patriotic experience. Sitting in the second row, you're among some of the most faithful and loudest fans I did not know this, but Arrowhead Stadium is famous for being the loudest stadium in the world. They were not exaggerating. It was an incredibly intense, loud experience, a lot of fun. My producers are always stating I should share more about my personal life. I have so much information to cover, I often forget to do that. I hope you don't mind me sharing a little bit of personal experience. The other point I want to make is, if you understand the insurance industry, the financial industry, I share quite often where I am independent. The majority of agents and advisors are not. The independent has an advantage because they have access to nearly every product, where someone who works with a certain group or organization often has limited selection, so they may or may not be able to provide the best product for you. Even if you've done a lot of business over the years, working directly with a company is difficult. I do have direct contracts with several companies, but those typically are obtained over a decade or more, tremendous level of production and business. You have to make it worth their while. And when I ran an agency where I was the general agent for a major insurance company for the state of Arizona for about 7 years, we did a lot of that production. We were one of the top 10 agencies and in personal production in the country. And once you do get a direct contract, you typically get to keep that for life. So that's kind of a nice thing. But obtaining those can be quite difficult. Being independent is a little easier. If you get with the right independent marketing organization, it's like working with a co-op. And they have access to basically all the companies, all the products, and they pool the combined efforts of all the agents who work under them, which is oftentimes hundreds, if not thousands, across the country. Pooled effort allows us to get the best access to all the different products, the best availability. They often offer additional marketing support to help you enhance your business. I've worked with 5 or 6 marketing organizations, independent marketing organizations, in my career. This is my 27th year, and I was absolutely blown away. This, by far, hands down, is the best marketing organization I have ever worked with. And one of my goals of this radio show has always been to educate people, whether it be clients or agents and advisors for that matter. I've taught continuing education courses to CPAs, for example. I've trained probably a couple hundred agents in my career. That was my primary job for 7 years as an agency manager, again, as for the state of Arizona, with one of the major companies. I've always wanted to educate the agents as much as the clients, because I know if they are better equipped to do their job, then they're going to offer better products to clients. And it betters the overall industry. So if you're an agent or an advisor or somebody who's might be open to working with an independent marketing organization, I'm going to recommend you contact me at yourpersonalbank.com. I'll share with you what this IMO does, how they might be able to help you. And by the way, I get a very small override if you do business with them. Small incentive for me. But the reality is, by far, they're the best I've ever seen. So if you're not happy with where you're at or you're looking for something better, contact me at yourpersonalbank.com. Kind of a short week for me because of that trip. I did still have a couple of very interesting client meetings that I think many people will find quite interesting. This one gentleman contacted me. He had a index annuity product he had owned now for about 11 years. And during that time frame, his average annual return over the past 11 years was right at 3%. Now, frankly, that's really poor, but unfortunately very common in the industry. I have shared this often. One of the biggest knocks on index annuity products has been their poor performance. And there are many of them that have suffered that poor performance. Millions of people, unfortunately, have suffered from this. And that's why educating is so important, because you don't have to continue to suffer that poor performance. There are products that are far better. The analogy I used often is, if you bought a stock and the stock didn't do very well or even lost money, would you blame the entire stock market as being bad? Of course not. That's silly. You picked a bad stock. Well, the same is true in any other financial field, including index annuity products or index universal life or whole life products for that matter. Your product that you was recommended to you or that you chose, or the index options in that product, or the fees, the caps, the participation rates, were just poor or substandard. Therefore, they were reducing your ability to get a return. And the reason why this gentleman had suffered a 3% average return for the past 11 years had to do with where his funds were allocated, what index he was invested in. If you've listened to the show for any period of time, you've heard me discuss the four keys to understanding how to maximize returns in an index annuity product or an index universal life product. The four keys are in the index you're in has to be a good, strong performing index. Fees, you want low or no fees. If you have caps, because caps limit your upside, you want them to be very high or none at all. And participation rates. You want to benefit from the highest participation rate you can of whatever the index makes. Well, the reason why this gentleman has been suffering poor performance is all of his funds were invested in an S&P 500 monthly point-to-point with a cap. Monthly point-to-point products with a cap are some of the least understood indexes out there. And I'm going to do the best I can to explain this to help you understand a little bit better, because many of you listening are probably stuck in some of those indexes. Now, first of

0: He had a monthly cap of 1.1%. Now, why did this 1.1 monthly cap limit his actual returns, his actual performance, to about 3% for the past decade? Here's why. When it comes to monthly caps, monthly point-to-point crediting strategies, those types will all have some kind of cap. They're capping the upside, but they're not capping the downside when it comes to crediting, how much you receive. Now, remember, all index annuity products, all companies, all products protect the principal. They guarantee the principal, and once you lock in a gain, that becomes new principal, so you never go backwards. Unless you have one of the hybrid products, which have maybe a 5 or 10 or 15% limit on the downside. So there are some hybrids out there, but here's what I'm going to say about the hybrids real quick. The regular straight-up index annuity products, I can show you ones that are far, far better than the hybrids with more upside potential and no downside. I haven't seen a hybrid product yet. There may be one that exists, but I haven't seen it yet that's better than the strong index products that do exist today. More upside potential with no downside risk. Look, would you rather have less upside potential and some downside, or more upside potential and no downside? That's an obvious one. But back to this gentleman. 1.1% upside monthly cap meant that the most he could make in a month to the upside is 1.1%. So theoretically, in 12 months, he could make about a 13% upside gain maximum. The downside, though, is unlimited. Let me explain. Let's say you had 10 months that were good months, went up 1% a month. So that would be 10% return in a year. 10 months times 1 would be 10%. But let's say you had two bad months that dropped 5% each. The downside for calculation purposes is unlimited. There's no cap on it. So those two negative 5% could completely wipe out the 10 good months of 10% up. He has limited to the upside, but unlimited to the downside for calculation purposes. And so his net average, even though theoretically he could make 12, 13% in each year, was actually only 3. In an index that has actually averaged 12 or 13% a year. Does it make sense to eliminate those caps? Of course it does. And there are products that allow you low or no fee, no caps, unlimited upside, and 100% participation rate or higher. We have products that have 180 and 185% participation rates. In 1 year, you would actually get an accelerator more than what the index returned in that year. If the next decade is similar to the past decade, his average annual return would be about triple. This is the difference that I make for people on a daily basis. If you want more information on this, contact me at yourpersonalbank.com for more information. Next segment, I got another interesting example of several different scenarios I think you'll find interesting. Stay tuned.
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0: 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Yes, you'll reach me. So I had another listener. We chatted briefly and he sent me his statements and wanted me to look at his index annuity products. In his case, he had 5 different index annuity products that he had purchased at various times over the past 11 years. Once we looked at these 5 different index annuity products he had, the average annual returns, and these were with different products, different companies,

0: All of them had been purchased in the last couple of years or older. The best return was 3.5% in a year, and the worst was zero. So all were in the low single digits or nothing. And there was a number of reasons behind it why his annual returns on these products, again, over the last 3 to 11 years, was so pathetic, frankly. For the four key factors, understanding these is how you maximize your returns. It's not any one of those four factors. It's the combination of all four. And again, the four are the index strategy, the fees, the caps, the participation rates. And just like in the gentleman in the past segment, he had the exact same company, in fact, and index strategy where he had that monthly cap. In the previous segment, over the past 11 years, it averaged 3%. This prospective client had the same product, same index, same monthly cap limitations. His average return over the past 3 years was literally only 1%. Returns on that, even with the same index, same company, same everything, can vary depending on when you started. But again, 1%, 3%, I don't care. Those are both really terrible returns. On some of his other products, though, he had different index allocation strategies. He was invested in some fairly decent indexes, and he had no fees. Great. He had no caps, so unlimited upside. Again, those are good things. His limiting factor was the participation rate. On one of them, he had a 50% participation rate, and on the other, he had only a 35% participation rate. Again, what's a participation rate? It's the amount you receive, what you participate in, of what the index receives. So if you have a 50% participation rate and your index went up 10%, for example, in a year, then your return would be 5 or half. If your participation rate's 35%, your return only would be 3.5. Well, these indexes didn't perform at 10%. It was less than that. So that product that he's owned over the last 11 years has averaged 2.2% returns. Again, pathetic, because he's limited by the participation rates. You have to pay attention to help you understand why your return is so limited. His third product was similar. In fact, the returns on it over the last 3 years were less than 1%. On that one, again, caps. There was limiting his upside. The last one I want to point out with this gentleman was his best account, where he had two good index strategies, two strong performers. One was an S&P 500, and the other was a Morgan Stanley index. In fact, on the statement, one of them had averaged 7.5%, and the other had actually received almost 17% in 1 year. But on the one that had the 7.5% return, he had 100% participation rate. He had no cap, unlimited upside. Love those things. But he had a fee, and his fee was killing him, where his net return was only 3.5%. That was his best performer. His fees were eating him up. If you have more than a 1% fee annual, it's probably too high. You're probably paying too much. If you have a cap and it's less than 10% annually, it's way too low, in my opinion. And this gentleman, the other half of his money was invested in an index that on the statement showed almost 17% return last year. He has an annual cap of 3.5%, which means his maximum return he could receive would be 3.5%. Well, that's pathetic. That's terrible. And that's frustrating. 17% credit where your index went really well and you're only benefiting from 3.5%. That's terrible. There are caps. And again, I'm not the biggest fan of caps. If you've heard the show, you know that. There are caps that are 11 and 12% annual. And I'm not saying that's the best option, but would it make more sense to have a cap at 11 or 12% versus 3.5, the same indexes? Right there alone, his returns would be triple. If the index performed at 16%, wouldn't you rather get 12 of it rather than 3.5? Of course you would. And again, I'm not saying caps are the best option. Typically speaking, they're not. So although this gentleman had purchased various different annuities over the past decade or so, at different times, with different companies, with different index strategies, in each case, he had a severely limiting factor that was limiting or curtailing his upside. Now, one of the other questions I got today from somebody else was, why would agent or advisor then recommend these products knowing that their limitations that they have on these particular products? My response was really twofold. One, if they're someone who's newer or less experienced, they may not really fully, truly understand the caps, the rates, the fees, the participation returns, things like that. So it's frankly just a matter of inexperience how these limiting factors work. I have taught continuing education credits to CPAs, for example. I've trained agents for decades. And you'd be shocked at how few of them truly understand how the interaction of these indexes, fees, the caps, the participation rates, how it impacts your potential upside returns. I've done many, many workshops for agents teaching them this. I've had companies me do breakout sessions in their conferences teaching this. And I'll ask in the room, how many people are in this room are familiar with this? And I'm talking to a room full of agents and advisors, many who have years of experience, sometimes even decades. What I'm sharing is typically just not taught. Yet, in my opinion, is probably some of the most important things any agent or advisor should understand about an index annuity product or an index universal product. Because this is what's going to determine what your potential upside is. And if you have a product, a simple one, like I said, a simple example of a 3.5% cap versus a 12% cap, clearly the person with a 12% cap has far more upside potential growth, quadruple even almost, of the one with the lower cap. And if you take away caps altogether, you have unlimited upside. Listeners who contact me, who are agents and advisors, argue with me that there is no such thing as an index annuity product without a cap. And then I show them dozens of them. And their jaws drop. It's a lack of knowledge. That's the biggest problem out there. We're not taught this stuff. And sadly, the amount of information about out there is extremely limited. It's one of the most important things to understand if you're going to invest in an index annuity product or an index universal life product. And why do people invest in these things? That's another question I'll get. Because in most cases, people like the downside protection, the principal guaranteed, and the fact that once they do get a gain, that locks in. So most people are attracted or gravitate towards the safety aspect. That's a powerful piece. But as I often state, most people have come to believe that if you want guarantees, you have to give up strong performance. And what I want you to understand is that is absolutely not true. That is a myth. That's a falsehood. You get a product with a good, strong index, low or no fees, no cap, unlimited upside, and a strong participation rate, your upside is unlimited. This is how we get clients 20% plus returns in just 1 year even. Or one of the really cool aspects about that is once they get that gain and it locks in, if the indexes or the market's correct and go the wrong way, they get to keep the gain. They don't have to ride the roller coaster backwards. So each and every year, your account is the same or higher. Your upside potential gains, oftentimes, I see this quite often, are competitive to market type gains that we see out there, depending on what somebody's invested in, obviously. But we can be very competitive in terms of gains. That is doable. That is feasible. But you have to know what to look for. You have to know which products will offer that. The agent or the advisor has to have the index performance reports to know what these indexes are likely to do, what they've done, and what they're likely to do. You have to have access to all the different products. So it means you're going to have to be independent. 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
6: News this hour from Town Hall. I'm Keith Peters in Washington. Media outlets banned from the White House say they've filed a lawsuit.
7: CNN, MS Now, and Politico issued a joint statement saying they're suing after their reporters were denied access at the White House. They say, left unchallenged, it presents a threat to press freedom and the public's right to independent journalism. President Trump said Friday he was barring the outlets because of reporting he found to be fake news.
8: I don't think somebody should be allowed to come in and write fake stories.
7: The reporters' entry badges were disabled on Saturday. MS Now reporter Akayla Gardner describes how she was turned away.
9: I want to say not just me, but also our photographer had their badge taken this morning. Of course, after President Trump made clear that he wants to ban MS Now, CNN, and Politico.
7: Jennifer King, Washington.
6: A jury has rejected a Vermont man's insanity defense in the shootings of 3 Palestinian college students.
10: The jury rejected Jason Eaton's insanity defense, finding him guilty. Eaton says he was acting on orders from the CIA and Mossad, and that God was commanding him to protect his Jewish neighbors. During closing arguments, state's attorney Sarah George says Eaton knew what he was doing.
11: Jason Eaton, the state submits, intentionally shot 3 people who were simply walking down the street.
10: One victim was paralyzed from the waist down. 2 others were wounded in the November 2023 attack near the University of Vermont campus in Burlington. I'm Lisa Dwyer.
6: 12 states and Hollywood writers challenging Paramount's buyout of Warner Brothers Discovery have agreed to settle their lawsuits against the mega merger. On Wall Street, the Dow by 366 points, the Nasdaq rose 599, the S&P 500 advanced 114. More on these stories at townhall.com.
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20: Larry Elder here, the sage from South Central, the Prince of Pico Union, the Czar of Common Sense, the great Eldersky, Don Lorenzo. Welcome to the program. 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
20: 888-971-SAGE. 888-971-7243. I am Larry Elder. 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We have a lot to get to between now and the close of our three-hour action-packed live show. Why did President Trump ban media outlets from the White House? Let's see. We're going to take a trip down memory lane to maybe figure out why. Perhaps the bigger question is, what took so long? A Fox News reporter, who's president of the White House Correspondents Association, has criticized the ban. A man is shot by an ICE agent in Austin, Texas, and right on cue, immediately, without knowing or caring about the facts, protesters flock to the scene. Colin Kaepernick has compared the NFL Combine to the slave trade. I know. Trump says he doesn't want any more Somalians in the country. The states with the strongest teachers' unions are the ones with the worst student literacy scores. Is there a connection? Singer Ed Sheeran criticized for dropping an anti-Israel, pro-Palestine rapper as the opening act of his show, made a statement in his next show about Gaza that reveals his utter stupidity about what's really going on in Gaza. All of this and more, 888-971-SAGE, 888-971-7243. I want to start first with an essay that was in the New York Times Magazine. Essay is written by a woman named Nicole Hannah Jones. She is a New York Times Magazine reporter, and she's the one who created the controversial 619 Project, saying that the sort of beginning of America began when the first slave arrived. And she, of course, is a proponent of reparations. So in her article, she acknowledges, with regret, that even though she had choices to send her daughter to a better school, a private school, she sent her daughter to a predominantly black, high-poverty public school in Brooklyn, both for elementary school and for middle school. Turns out, daughter failed to learn how to read and do math at grade proficiency levels. She had the money for a private school, had the access, had the resources, but they chose the Brooklyn school anyway, deliberately, hoping well-off other families would follow their example and put their children into struggling schools. Really? This is an excerpt from a debate here in Los Angeles, where I am, where the candidate for L.A. mayor, Antonio Villaraigosa, who probably lost because of this exchange. His wife is a public school teacher, but they don't have their own kids in public school. And it came up during this debate. Listen.
0: Mr. Villaraigosa, although the mayor has no direct control over public education, much of the last few years have been spent by the mayor and others talking about the saving of public education in Los Angeles. Your wife is a public school teacher in Montebello, and your children are in private school. If you were elected, would you put your children into the Los Angeles public schools?
1: My wife is a teacher. She's been a teacher for 18 years. I've said to her that I promise that I'm going to make fixing up our schools my number one priority, that I'm going to audit this school district, that I'm going to spearhead an effort to work with the school district to build the 100 new schools that we need. In answer to your question, I'm doing like every parent does. I'm going to put my kids in the best school I can. My kids were in a neighborhood public school until just this year. We've decided to put them in a Catholic school. We've done that because we want our kids to have the best education they can. If I can get that education in a public school, I'll do it. But I won't sacrifice my children any more than I could ask you to do the same.
20: I won't sacrifice my children any more than I would ask you to do the same. But this parent did. Why? To make a point. Show how unfair it is that affluent families are not putting their kids in struggling bad schools. So I'm going to put my kid there, and that'll encourage other affluent families to do the same thing. Never mind what it does to the kid. And in her article, when her daughter was about ready to go to high school and could make her own choice, she chose a demanding, high-performance school. Nothing like the two that she went through for elementary school and middle school. And the parent wrote a long essay and said she was wrong. My kid ultimately caught up, but it was years and private tutors and all this to do it. Now, I recall when Barack Obama went to D.C. and Michelle Obama made a big thing out of trying various schools, meeting the various principals to determine whether Sasha and Malia would go to that particular school. You hear what I said? I said, I will wear a dress to work if and when the Obamas put their kid in a public school in D.C. Oh, she made a big deal out of meeting with the principals and kicking the tires. And ultimately, Sasha and Malia went to Sidwell Friends. I think it's about $40,000 or $50,000 a year, the same private school that Chelsea Clinton went to. You know why? Because they weren't going to sacrifice their children's education to make some sort of point. I went to four public high schools, one of which was a school called Fairfax. I went there for one semester for two classes. And they were Spanish and physiology. I got A's in Spanish and physiology at Crenshaw, where I was. And when I walked in, I can see that school at Fairfax, which, by the way, was probably 100% Jewish at the time, was night and day. The teachers were far more demanding, the workload far more rigorous, the expectations far higher, The students were far more academically interested. It was night and day. I came home. I was crying. I told my mom how I was struggling. And she said, you know, I know that you should have been in a better school, elementary, middle school. And that way you would have been subjected to the same level of standards and expectations that these kids were. There's nothing I can do to get back the years that you could have spent and should have spent in a much more rigorous, demanding school. But maybe someday you can grow up and do something about it. Well, that is why I am such a strong proponent of school choice. And one of the many things that were good in this big, beautiful bill that was passed and signed by the president is school choice options were expanded dramatically for parents. 85% of black 8th graders, we talked about this for years, these are 13-year-old kids, are neither reading nor math proficient. What is that? 13 public high schools in Baltimore, 0% of the kids are math proficient, all located in the inner city. What is that? 30 or more public schools in Illinois, most of which located in the southwest sides of Chicago, which are black areas, 0% of the kids reading and math proficient. What is that? And this woman, who's a big proponent of racism, big proponent of things like reparations, I guess you're finally understanding what real urgency is in the black community. And that is the absence of fathers in the home and the lousy education kids are getting K-12. But instead of spending your time on that, her time is on retribution, things like reparation for slavery, which is the extraction of money from people who were never slave owners to be given to people who were never slaves. It is ridiculous. Speaking of the Obamas, they produced a movie about a civil rights activist named Bayard Rustin. Bayard Rustin's idea was the March on Washington. It was his idea to recruit a preacher named Martin Luther King to give the I Have a Dream speech. It was his idea. He's an extraordinary man. Also happened to be black and gay, and openly gay in a time when it was a hard thing to do to be openly gay. He opposed what we call race-based preferences, and he opposed what we now call DEI. He was about merit. And he said, maybe somebody owed my ancestors some money for slavery, but they don't owe me anything. Interestingly enough, in that movie about Bayard Rustin, his ideas about DEI and about affirmative action and about reparations were not included. I wonder why. So this woman used her daughter as a lab experiment. Daughter couldn't read, couldn't do math, struggled. And when she realized, the daughter, that she was getting a substandard education, she demanded to go to a more rigorous school. She demanded to go to a school that had held kids to high standards. And the parent now writes an article and says, you know what? 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

0: With SRN News, I'm Keith Peters in Washington. President Trump and the Washington media are involved in a face-off after the president banned CNN, MS Now, and Politico from the White House. Vice President J.D. Vance says media outlets that share what he calls effectively far-left propaganda should not get special access to the White House.
1: It's about basic fairness. They can still report. They still have the access to free speech. They're just not going to get an office in the White House anymore. And I think it's totally appropriate, unless, of course, they start to behave like real news organizations.
0: Amy Kristen Sanders, a professor of media law and First Amendment studies at Penn State, says the news media stand in place of the people in ensuring that the president and the administration are upholding the Constitution. On Wall Street, the Dow up by 366 points, the Nasdaq rose 599. This is SRN News.
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4: Hugh Hewitt for townhall.com. Seems like every morning lately brings a new warning about artificial intelligence along the lines of, we're all going to die. Dario Amodi, Anthropic's chief executive, struck the panic chord in a recent essay, arguing that AI was advancing too quickly for researchers to continue building it safely. Then billionaire tech investor David Sacks struck back. In a post on X, Sacks rejected AI doomerism, landing a roundhouse punch, quote, stop pretending you need anyone's permission, Sacks wrote. Stop pretending antitrust law has to be suspended so you can form a cartel. Stop pretending you need a regulatory approval process that supersedes product liability, end of quote. China's President Xi is not going to be satisfied with the silver medal in the AI Olympics. Neither should we. Unless and until Congress says stop and the president agrees with his signature, the private sector gets to run with the AI ball as far and as fast as it wants. I'm Hugh Hewitt.
5: 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To start, how about a live and local morning show? 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Then Alex Marlowe, Scott Jennings, Larry Elder, Hugh Hewitt, the same great top conservative hosts in a brand new lineup, bringing you the best conservative coverage of today's hot topics right here on The Answer San Diego. 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

0: I would say the ban would go as far as you can. And if they could straighten themselves out, you know, if they could straighten themselves out, I'd love it. Look, they're very dishonest people. They write in a very dishonest way. ABC Fake News gave me $16 million that was agreed to, $16 million that I won from ABC News because George Slapidopoulos wrote incorrect stuff. CBS gave me $38 million because they broadcast Kamala Harris on 60 Minutes and the question bore no relationship to what she said. You saw that. I'm right now suing BBC because they have the granddaddy of them all. They have where I said, walk freely and patriotically, having to do with January 6th. And they put horrible fighting words into my mouth with me actually saying it. I said, I never said that. And when we checked, it was BBC actually changed my language and they put words in my mouth. That's the furthest I've seen. So that we have numerous lawsuits. We'll be suing these people too. But the ban is because they are fake news. They cannot write the truth. And Politico is very bad. And Politico, frankly, I think what they did was illegal. They accepted the world's largest subscription. They got $8 million or something like that for a subscription to their stupid, you know, lightweight paper. But I will say, Politico and MS Now, which nobody ever heard of, and CNN, which is doing very poorly. The reason they do so poorly is because they have no credibility. And if they had credibility, I wouldn't be sitting here right now. So we are banning them. Yes, we are.
1: We're going to take a look at some of the exchanges over the years Trump has had, particularly with Jim Acosta of CNN. Also want to review my exchange with the LA Times when I was interviewed by them when I ran for governor. Let them know how I thought I was being covered. These people are amazing. For years, they allowed it to fester that Trump had said there were good and bad Nazis on both sides in Charlottesville. 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Now, my fellow Americans, Medicare keeps squeezing you. 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
7: 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Then Alex Marlowe, Scott Jennings, Larry Elder, Hugh Hewitt, the same great top conservative hosts in a brand new lineup, bringing you the best conservative coverage of today's hot topics right here on The Answer San Diego, AM 1170, FM 96.1, KCBQ.

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1: 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I am Larry Elder. We are Salem News Channel. Trump's anger was triggered by the Russia collusion, 2.5 year, 3 year drumbeat, drumbeat, drumbeat, pushed in particular by outlets like CNN. And I think most people still don't understand the real story. Not only was there no collusion, no obstruction, the Obama intelligence community knew that the Russians were interfering. Nobody doubts that. But their goal was not to try and get Donald Trump elected. They never made that conclusion. They assumed, no doubt, like most people, that Trump was going to be stomped by Hillary. I think on Election Day, the New York Times placed her odds of winning at almost 90%. They just wanted to sow confusion and doubt in the integrity of our electoral system. So, shockingly, Trump wins, and then Obama calls in his intelligence community, including John Brennan, and asked them to draft up a new assessment. And the new assessment said that the Russians were interfering in order to get Donald Trump elected. Obama knew it was a lie, but he had them redraft this anyway. How do we know he knows it was a lie? It's because he knew that Hillary and the DNC paid for the so-called Steele dossier that was a factor in getting some of these FISA warrants, and he knew that Hillary was doing it to divert attention from the scandal of her unsecured server in her basement. And he was fine with it. How many people know this? If you watch Fox News, you do. If you watch Newsmax, you do. If you listen to conservative talk radio, you do. If you read outlets like Breitbart, you do, but most people don't. Most people get their news from ABC, from NBC, from CBS, the Associated Press, LA Times, New York Times. And most people get their news from the algorithms that direct the news streams on their phones. And there was a study done. I'm talking about Microsoft and Apple and Google and YouTube, TikTok. And overwhelmingly, the stories come from these left-wing outlets. So people are ill-informed, misinformed, and that is one of the reasons Donald Trump is so angry. There was a study done by a guy named Tim Groesklos, who wrote a book called Left Turn. At the time, the top 18 sources of news, 18 of the top 20 sources of news were left-wing. He concluded if the media were truly fair and balanced, the average state would vote the way Texas does, which then was around 10 points in favor of Republican versus Democrats. But because they are ill-informed, stuff like the rich don't pay their fair taxes, they buy it. Stuff like Medicare for All will save money, it won't. Stuff like Republicans don't care about the poor when in fact conservatives give more of their time and money for charity than do liberals. Most people don't know this. The poll that was taken some time ago, we talked about this last week, where people who were self-described as very liberal were asked, how many unarmed black men did the police shoot and kill in 2019? 50% of the self-described very liberal people thought the police killed 1,000 unarmed black men in 2019. 8% thought they killed 10,000. And as far as the self-described liberals, 39% thought the police killed 1,000. 5% thought they killed 10,000. The answer, according to the Washington Post database, was 12. Altogether 14, two of them were females. But 12 black men, unarmed black men, were killed. And unarmed does not mean dangerous, does not mean not dangerous, or does not mean not reasonably perceived as a threat. So this is how ill-informed much of the country is. This is why Donald Trump, in my opinion, has such horrible ratings. If, in fact, the primary issue is affordability, please tell me what happened with that issue under the previous 4 years. Magic Marvelous Mark is back. Mark, thank you so much for calling. I figured I'd hear from you today. Ready to say you were wrong?
2: Hey there. Yes, I want to say I'm very shocked and impressed that Fox for one time actually did the right thing, because I heard your recording where Obama did it, and I didn't think Obama should have done it neither. Even though I don't like Fox, Fox has a right to be at the White House. However, Larry, I got to tell you, you're very funny. The clip you played where the reporter was trying to ask Trump a question and Trump just insulted him before that shows what kind of president that is. But that's not what I called for.
1: Well, first of all, Mark, let's go back to your call. I think it was on Friday of last week where you said that Fox was not going to criticize President Trump. I told you Fox would, and it did. So I appreciate your calling and saying that you were wrong.
2: Yes, happily wrong.
1: Yes.
2: Okay. So, as I said, Trump is Trump.
1: Let me just ask you this too, Mark. Do you think that Trump should have been banned from Twitter and Facebook and all the other social media platforms?
2: No.
1: Hmm. I'm gonna play more.
2: Sorry to disappoint you.
1: I'm fine. I'm happy. You know, Mark, you're not an idiot. I don't think you're an idiot. I don't think you're stupid. I think you're reasonable. I think that you are somebody who really wants the country to do well. That's one of the reasons I like you so much. When you're wrong, you say you're wrong. When you're often wrong, but sometimes you don't admit that you're wrong when you, in fact you are. But I'll accept that. Brian Stelter is, in your opinion. In my humble opinion, yes. Brian Stelter is the media critic on CNN. He was cheering that Donald Trump got banned from Twitter. The President of the United States can't communicate on Twitter because you believe that you don't like what he said about January 6th? Unbelievable. Jimmy Kimmel was ecstatic.
2: The guy on CNN, that's a professional, but Jimmy Kimmel doing it, I have no problem. It's comedy, and that's what you pay for. But, Larry, you read a statement from Salem saying that they think this is a joke, that the Fox stepped up and did this. But ironically,
1: No, it wasn't about what Fox. It wasn't about what Fox did at all. That statement had nothing to do with what Fox did. Had everything to do with what the pool reporters are doing, which is not covering President Trump because of what Fox did. Because of what Trump did about political and about CNN and MSNBC. Now they're not going to cover him. Right. That's what Trump and Salem is part of the White House Correspondents Association. And Salem said we're not going to participate in the boycott against Donald Trump because of this. That's what they said.
2: Well, and do you know why, Larry?
1: They think it's a stunt. They think it's stupid because you're mad that Trump has limited access to CNN. You're therefore going to cut off access to Trump at all from all these outlets. Why is that fair to the American people?
2: Okay, Larry, Salem Network, out of all networks, can possibly not be fair and criticize. They are so much in bed with corporations.
1: Oh, for crying out loud. Anyway, Mark, thank you for calling. 888-971-SAGE. He showed you.
3: With SRN News, I'm Keith Peters in Washington. There have been major flight delays in the Northeast.
4: Hundreds of flights were canceled in the Northeast due to technical problems at a key regional air traffic control center that is the same facility that caused numerous disruptions in the spring of 2025. This time, operations were halted at every major airport in the New York City area for several hours. The Federal Aviation Administration says a key circuit failed at an air traffic facility in Philadelphia. That circuit is due to be replaced as part of the overhaul of the nation's air traffic control system. A backup fiber line was also cut due to construction by Verizon contractors working along the Amtrak rail line in New Jersey. I'm Lisa Dwyer.
3: On Wall Street, the Dow by 366 points, the S&P advanced 114. 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
7: Stocks end sharply higher, up 1.5% to 2.5% for NASDAQ, and near record levels once again, heading toward the usually positive month of October, and there's a lot of reason for optimism here. Oil prices down $4 and the Treasury rates lower as epic end and fear of the Fed is old news now, and a solid third quarter earnings season is looming. AI continues on center stage and calling the tune. Now, it may be a political wedge here for a bit, but not for long. Spending, demand, and develop continue to just skyrocket. And Warner Brothers Discovery, up 11%, settles the $110 billion merger with California and 11 other states. Meta, up 77 points to hold its developers conference Wednesday. To Holland with the answer on Wall Street.
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0: He was there. He was unaware there was even a riot taking place. Knock on the door by the FBI. Man gets prosecuted, has to spend a great deal of money defending himself. Yeah, I would have pardoned him. He pled guilty not because he did anything, because he couldn't afford the legal expenses anymore. January 6th was a riot. Wasn't a picnic. Wasn't a campfire. It was a riot. And a bunch of idiots engaged in unlawful behavior. Some of them engaged in violent behavior. But to call it an insurrection, when not a single one of these defendants was charged with insurrection, is unfair. It's an attack on Donald Trump, which is why they do it. Extremely unfair. And Trump, by the way, was never charged with insurrection. Case went all the way up to the Supreme Court. Supreme Court said there are official acts and unofficial acts. The president is protected regarding an official act. And he has a First Amendment right to give his opinion about what happened on the election. Hillary, for 4 years, as I said many times, has referred to Donald Trump as an illegitimate president, said the election was stolen. Former President Jimmy Carter said the Russians put him there. John Lewis referred to President Trump as illegitimate. A third of Democrats refused to attend his first inauguration. What is that? Batavia, Illinois, 2:40 in the morning. A woman sees a flashlight, a shadow, outside her window. Police say the man in her backyard was a registered sex offender. A military man, a military court, by the way, convicted him in 2024. He'd taken a sailor's key card, let himself into her bedroom, and watched her sleep. He never met the woman in Batavia. He saw her on social media, researched her, and found her home address. Researched. 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
1: 888-971-SAGE, 888-971-7243. I am Larry Elder, Salem News Channel. By the way, I'm going to be on the Hannity Show tonight at 6 p.m. Pacific, 9 p.m. Eastern. We're talking about the ban that Trump has now instituted against CNN, MSNBC, Hee-Haw, and Politico. And we're revisiting some of the way he's been treated and some of the way other conservatives have been treated by the media, including the way the LA Times treated me when I ran for governor. Man is shot by an ICE agent in Austin, Texas, without knowing any of the facts or without even caring. A bunch of protesters descended on the scene. And singer Ed Sheeran, who dropped a rapper, an anti-Israel, pro-Palestinian rapper, as part of the opening act of his show, made a statement in his next show, sort of explaining why he did it and what he really thinks about what's going on in Gaza, which revealed his utter ignorance. All of this and more, 888-971-SAGE. Nathan is in Virginia. Nathan, you're on the Larry Elder Show. Thank you for calling.
2: I just want to say, Larry, I love your show, and I'm so glad you stand for the truth.
1: Well, Nathan, I appreciate that.
2: And these bunch of liberal bias, they never tell the truth. All they do is lie. They never tell the truth. They cut out everything that's right and want to throw nothing out there but's wrong.
1: Well, Nathan, I appreciate that, and thank you so much for watching. I was just talking to Luke about this. Joe Biden launches his campaign. 2020. Launches it. With a political ad talking about Charlottesville. And then President Trump said the words that shocked the world. There are very fine people on both sides. On both sides. Implying that President Trump was saying they're very fine Nazis and KKK members and Aryan brothers on both sides, which is even remotely close to what he said. He was talking about there are very fine people on both sides, the debate about whether there should be a Confederate monument in public square. And Jake Tapper ultimately said that that's what Donald Trump was talking about, but it took him 2 years to do it. So for 2 years, this lie has been drummed into the minds of so many people. Donald Trump also supposedly mocked a disabled reporter. No, he didn't. That lie drummed into the heads of so many people. And if I hear one more time someone talk about how the Trump administration was refusing to rent to black and brown people, a consent decree was entered into 1975. They admitted nothing, but they said they would change their practices. When a politician named Chuck Schumer told some people that wanted to get black people out of a neighborhood about a racist scheme to do so, nobody talks about that at all. Happened around the same time, by the way.
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